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2: European and British leaders traveled to Ukraine to honor the country's 35th Independence Day.
3: Ukraine's President Volodymyr Zelensky delivered remarks outdoors at the St. Sophia Square and Cathedral in Kyiv, honoring 35 years of independence from Russia, adding that Ukraine will always be independent even after 4.5 years of war. The presidents of Moldova, Estonia, and the European Council traveled to Kyiv for the event, as did Britain's Prime Minister Andy Burnham in his first trip abroad in his new role. Burnham made remarks from St. Sophia as well after the British government confirmed they would share classified information on how to build long-range scout missiles to be built with help from France inside Ukraine. Jessica Rosenthal, Fox News.
2: Sean Grayson, the former Illinois sheriff's deputy whose fatal shooting of Sonia Massey, who was black, became a flashpoint over police use of force, has died in prison. The 32-year-old white officer was convicted of second-degree murder in October in the 2024 fatal shooting of Massey. Grayson had been diagnosed with colon cancer before the killing, and his attorney said his disease had spread. His attorney's request for medical release under an Illinois law for prisoners with terminal illnesses was denied last month. AI chatting moves forward with a new integration between Apple and OpenAI.
4: Artificial intelligence ChatGPT can now work directly with Apple Messenger on Mac. OpenAI, the company behind ChatGPT, says the new feature works using a plugin that a user must download and install. When it's up and running, the AI will have access to your Apple-managed text messages, offering you summaries, possible replies, and even reply for you. It will also be able to prompt you for action based on what you've discussed with your contacts. OpenAI says the plugin will live on the computer to where it is installed and won't index data.
2: Fox's Evan Brown. I'm Lee Silicera. This is Fox News.
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Let's have some fun on a Monday, a magnificent Monday. Aren't you so happy and excited? The work week has only begun. Don't shake your head, Chris. We have something awesome, absolutely awesome out of the Trump administration. Made me stand up and cheer. We're going to talk about that in a moment. I'm going to make a little Ukraine and data center comparison. Jared Kushner is meeting with Hakeem Jeffries. Democrats steal from you and don't really hide the fact they steal from you. All that, so much more. Tons of emails. Medal of Honor Monday coming up an hour from now. All that and so much more coming up tonight on the world famous Jesse Kelly Show. Now, before I get to the news of today from the Trump administration, just a quick recap on the legal immigration problem. You know about

0: And on his last day, he packed up his things, he walked to the office parking lot, he got in his truck, and he shot himself.
1: Hey, Kevin, that job you pay your bills with, feed your family with? Yeah, we just brought in somebody else. He's a foreigner. We needed to train him. Now, I understand you may not be motivated to train him since he's taking your job, but Kevin, I've got 6 months of pay for you in a check here. Do you want that? If you want that, then you need to train Randeep to do your
2: my
1: job.
2: My plan. My car plan.
1: This is not a one-time thing. Millions of times over, this is happening, has been happening over the decades in the United States of America. Evil, soulless American politicians who don't care about you or your job or your son's job or your daughter's job work in collaboration with these big, usually global corporations, all in the interest of hiring a slave for less money. It's been going on for a very long time. It will go on for some time because it has been going on for some time. Let me clarify. We have a long, long way to go. As I've pointed out, America is addicted to this. It is a drug, and like all drugs, it is dangerous and unhealthy for this country. Nevertheless, addiction is what it is. We have come to rely on it. We have come to be afraid to get off it. How do I even live without it? Anybody who's ever struggled with addiction, or maybe you're struggling right now, knows that feeling. I kind of want to stop, but what do I do if I do stop? Can I even survive? You see, that's what America's going through. This today from the Trump administration. I mean, there is story after story. This one's from Bloomberg. This is the headline. New $100,000 H-1B fee plan for visa workers already in the U.S. DHS, this is from Hanny Gurgis. DHS formally proposed a $103,000, $265 fee for cap subject H-1B petitions. According to Bloomberg Law, this would also apply to workers inside the United States of America. That means it would come with a six-figure price tag. Previously, in case you're wondering, well, how much did it cost? $2,000 to $5,000. How could it pencil out to bring in Randeep and replace the American? How could it pencil out if you have to pay? Well, you didn't have to pay very much. $2,000 to $5,000 for a slave? That's pretty cheap on the old slave market. Not that I've ever bought one, but that's pretty cheap on the old slave market, wouldn't you say? The Trump administration taking steps to stop it. I know we have things to complain about. In fact, I have a couple huge things I'm going to complain about. These are going to be campaign things in just a moment, but let's stand up and cheer when it's warranted. This mentality for too long, this is Joanna Mendoza, this mentality has dominated this country.
3: Immigration. It's also impacting our economy, labor. Here we have a huge ag industry. So, the only folks that will really do that are immigrants, cows that need to be milked twice a day, 365 days a year, that, you know, they don't have the labor for it. Construction, service industries. We're talking about caregivers and
1: white people have been milking cows, caregiving things. Americans, I should say, have been milking cows, caregiving things, doing construction jobs forever. We don't need legions of foreigners. We have Americans who can do these things, and that way of thinking has been going on too long. This is what we get now.
0: Well, it's 18 months, ladies and gentlemen, and the verdict is in. Where housing doubled under the leadership of Joe Biden, rents are falling for the first time in a decade under the leadership of Donald Trump because we got people who shouldn't be here the hell out of our country. It's very simple.
1: That's what I'm talking about. That's awesome. All right. So I swear I didn't do this on purpose. It's not intentional. But that brings me to a story that I'm not pleased about. Maybe one you already read. Maybe you've heard the headline. This is from ABC News. Jeffries and Kushner met privately, discussed potential areas of common ground. All right. So let's cover a couple things here. And I've just got to lead with this.

0: you listen to the show, you already know this is true, but I've never pretended to be a journalist. Well, I guess once or twice.
1: It's Journalist Jesse.
0: I'm not a journalist. I'm just somebody with opinions, just like you. I'm not unbiased. I am extremely biased. I am a hardcore anti-communist, and I have biases. Chris, you say biases instead of biases, and they think you went to college. Anyway, I do not like Jared Kushner. I don't like Jared Kushner for this simple reason. I don't know him. I don't know. Maybe personally, he's a very nice guy. I don't like Jared Kushner because, sadly, and we'll get to this, he is on the inner circle of Donald Trump. And for the first 4 years of Donald Trump's presidency, if you take any misstep where Trump went to the left or caved on something or looked or sounded weak on something, and I know this from my sources, Jared Kushner was the author of all of them. All of them. In Trump's era. You want to know? You want to know one of the main culprits to blame for the lockdowns? While people in the White House were telling Donald Trump, you don't shut down the freaking economy. What are you talking about? That's crazy. He had people all around him telling him that. You want to know one of the main voices for 15 days to slow the spread? Jared Kushner. Time and time and time again. And then he's bragged about it. Peter Navarro, who worked for Donald Trump for a very long time, actually wrote a book just blasting Kushner with both barrels. According to Peter Navarro, I mean, I haven't heard it, but according to Peter Navarro, Jared Kushner called himself the Trump whisperer. Not only yanked Trump to the left on issues for 4 years, bragged about it to friends. Look at how much control I have over Donald Trump. We're not doing any of that crazy stuff. By the time Trump was done with his first term, Jared Kushner was so unpopular with the MAGA faithful, with the America First base, that when Donald Trump started campaigning this last time, when he won, they said multiple times publicly, Jared's not going to be in this administration. Jared's out this time. Jared's not involved. But Jared is involved. Let's talk about that in a moment. 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

0: the Jesse Kelly Show on a magnificent, wonderful, wonderful Monday. Remember, you can email the show, jesse@jessekellyshow.com. So, that's my background on how biased I am against Jared Kushner. I have a reason. It's not personal. I don't like it that he has yanked historically Donald Trump to the left on several issues and brags about it. Now, why is he there? This is where you'll get people who will complain. How is he on the inner circle? How is it? Well, listen, Donald Trump is an old school business guy. This is an old school way of thinking, and I actually like it. I agree with this way of thinking, but Donald Trump prioritizes loyalty. Loyalty, and you see this by the people he attacks versus the people he supports. If you are loyal to Donald Trump, you're not backstabbing him. You're not making public statements against him. Donald Trump has an entire history, political and business wise, of standing by you, even under controversies. You can really screw up, but you've never done him wrong. So he will stand by you. Now, don't get me wrong. That can be bad too, but overall, that's how he thinks. But the polar opposite is true. You could have done endless good things for Donald Trump, stood by him through thick and thin, but you go public with a word that is against him, Donald Trump will think you are a disloyal traitor and he will blast you publicly. What does that tell you about the man? Donald Trump is a big loyalty guy. But in the business world and now the political world, who's loyal? You know how hard it is to find loyal people in any field now? And I say now, it's human nature. What loyalty do most human beings have? Even if you're an employee, are you loyal to your company? Maybe you are. Maybe you work for a wonderful company and you're loyal to your company. Great. Times are tough. We're going to reduce your pay by 50%. Are you still loyal to the company? Or you know what? What if they don't do that? You're extremely loyal to your company. You get a knock at a door tonight. It's a competing company. They're going to triple your salary. How loyal are you now? Right. And that's not because you're a bad person. Look, Chris is a bad person, but it's not because you're a bad person. That's human nature. People are generally loyal to themselves first. The one exception to that you can hopefully find, and I hope you have someone like this in your life. If not, I'm sorry. The one exception you can normally find is family. If you are a decent person, or I should say, if you come from a good family, this is probably true. There's no amount of money that would have you sell out a family member. Nothing. My older sister, Mickey. Now, I'm not a money obsessed person. It's just not my thing. But I like a good steak as much as the next man. I want to fly first class, and I'm not complaining. I'm not acting that way, but I'm just not a big money guy. But I want a private jet. I'm never going to have one. I know that, but I want a private jet. Don't you want a private jet? Yacht? That sounds nice. You could come offer me $10 billion right now to sell out my sister. I'd tell you to go shove it. She's family. His family. There's nothing you could do. There's nothing you can offer me, right? So back to Donald Trump. Before he even got into politics, think how many times somebody in the business world screwed him over. And don't get me wrong, I'm sure it went the other way too. How many times Trump screwed someone else over? Right? It's big business. I understand that. But how many times did somebody do him wrong? Now, politics. You could probably argue politics is way worse than the business world for that. How many times in politics, in Donald Trump's 10 years of heavy political involvement, how many times has somebody done him wrong? I mean, my goodness, during the first Trump administration, with the conga line of losers he brought into the White House, they would get into the White House, he'd give somebody a job, and they'd walk out of the White House right into a book deal blasting Trump. They all did it. It was like the normal thing. Yeah, Chris said it was every week. It felt like that. Scaramucci, Omarosa. You could go down the list of person after person after person after person who Donald Trump reached out to, gave a job to, provided them, you know, some kind of an income, some name recognition, and they would quit or get fired in 15 minutes, and boom, they're penning a book about Donald Trump being the Antichrist. So if he was jaded on that kind of stuff before, think how jaded he is now. But Jared Kushner is family. He's family. Donald Trump is big on family. You have to give the man credit, even if you're one of these people who hates him. He loves his children. He loves his grandchildren. He works with them. Ivanka, Donald, Eric, these kids of his are woven into his business and his political life. Donald Trump is big on that. Now, his daughter Ivanka, this businesswoman powerhouse herself, I don't know all the circumstances, don't care, it's not my business, finds herself a billionaire. Jared Kushner. Jared Kushner is an international businessman. We only know him really about America, but he's one of these guys who, I mean, well, you and me are on the way to Red Lobster for Endless Shrimp, which is back, by the way. While you and me are on the way to Red Lobster for Endless Shrimp, he's on a private plane to Dubai to pencil some $800 million deal, right? Just lives a different life. But he's a problem. And apparently he's going to stay a problem. And our campaign spending is a problem. And I'm going to merge all these worlds. Hang on. It's officially the dog days of summer all across the country, but now is the time to man up and tackle summer head on. 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

0: on a wonderful, fantastic Monday, only about 30 minutes away from Medal of Honor Monday. Remember, you can email the show, jesse@jessekellyshow.com. 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So back to the story. Now let's merge these two things. Hakeem Jeffries, Jared Kushner, they met privately, discussing areas of common ground, if you will. Okay. Remember last week when I talked about James Tallarico and his Senate race here in Texas? Remember I told you, just in case you'd forget, that I don't watch a lot of TV. In fact, I don't really watch anything on TV with one big exception. I watch the Houston Astros because I'm an old man now who watches baseball. Sorry, sue me. James Tallarico is on every single commercial break. Chris, am I wrong? That's what it feels like. Every single commercial break. To this day, Chris, by the way, correct me on this. I have not personally seen a single Ken Paxton ad on television. Chris hasn't either. Okay. Chris hasn't either. Not one. Okay. Let's go to this email. Shadow, I was listening to your insight this week on the GOP campaign funding, and it really reinforced something I suspected a long time. It's one of the reasons I've always felt like we have such a hard time getting good candidates through the primaries who actually represent the people. Now that the normies are waking up and showing up to vote in primaries, how do we defeat the gatekeepers who control the purse strings? That brings me back to our discussion about Jared Kushner meeting with Hakeem Jeffries, already trying to hash out some common ground. Are we already giving up on November? And I ask that for this specific reason. Because I had a long conversation today with, I'll just tell you who, Sean Spicer. Do you know who Sean Spicer is? Stay with me. I know I'm bouncing all over the place. I've had a lot of coffee. Sean Spicer was Donald Trump's press secretary during his first term. Sean Spicer is an awesome dude, by the way. It is a great show. He is one of these political guys. He's been involved in politics for like 3 decades. He knows everybody. He has sources everywhere. Well, you and me, you know what we do to look at polls? We go to something like Real Clear Politics or something and look at all the different polls. Yeah, Sean Spicer gets on the phone and calls the campaign manager and finds out the real numbers. That's Sean Spicer. You know what Sean Spicer told me? Sean Spicer told me the GOP is sitting on a gargantuan amount of money, a gigantic amount of money. We are 70, 71 days, something like that, away from the election, and they're not spending it. I told you my story about here in Texas. You know what Sean Spicer told me? Yeah, Jesse, same thing's happening in Michigan. Same thing's happening in North Carolina. Same thing's happening in Georgia. The GOP is sitting on truckloads of cash, and they're not spending it. People are starting to vote early, like now. If not now, every state does it differently, but I guarantee it's starting very soon. This election is right now. Why are we not unloading all this money? What are we saving the money for? Are we saving it for 2028? What has happened? This is malpractice. I'm not saying we're going to lose the Texas Senate seat, but we might. I'll tell you this. You know what Sean Spicer told me? It's a 1-point race right now. 1 point in one of the reddest states in the country. And why wouldn't it be 1 point? Bottom is on every single TV commercial, driving a Ford truck, talking about groceries, and Jesus with Pawpaw. And Ken Paxton is nowhere to be found because the GOP's not spending any money. And I'm told that that same thing is happening in Georgia, that John Ossoff is unloading money. He's all over the airwaves, GOP candidate non-existent, North Carolina non-existent, Michigan non-existent. And now I get a story that Jared Kushner is already meeting with the probable, I guess, next Speaker of the House on areas of common ground. Are we in the negotiating the surrender phase? I mean, you're going to have to forgive me, but how am I supposed to take this any other way? I'm going to be calm here. Why in the world would we be meeting with Hakeem Jeffries 2 months before the election? Hopefully Hakeem Jeffries is still in the minority after the election. I would hope that'd be the goal. But of course, surprise, surprise, who's the one going to sit down with Hakeem Jeffries? Jared Kushner. Now, maybe you're along these same lines. Maybe you're one of these people upset with this whole Iranian adventure. Maybe you love it. Maybe you're upset with it. There are lots of people upset with it. There's no question it's driven up costs and it's hurting Trump in the polls. That's not up for debate. You can save your email. That's not up for debate. We have all the numbers. It's very unpopular. It's hurting us in the polls. Okay, we got that. You know who does gargantuan amounts of business with the state of Israel? Jared Kushner. Do you know who is close personal friends with Bibi Netanyahu? Jared Kushner. The question has been asked many times, and I don't know the answer to this question. If we were going to run out of missiles, and if we couldn't really facilitate regime change, if it was so obvious we were going to get stuck over there, who's the one who talked Trump into going? We know Marco Rubio said, quick and easy, that's crazy. We know J.D. Vance said, apparently he laughed. We know the CIA director, Ratcliffe, was told it'd be quick and easy, and he said, that's the most ridiculous thing I've ever heard. So that, of course, always begs the question, who's the one who told Trump to do all this? Remember 4 to 6 weeks? That was 6 months ago. I don't know, but I've got a pretty good guess. Are we giving up the midterms? I would like to not give up the midterms. I'm old enough to remember what Democrats have done while they were in the minority. Do you remember we had, what was it, a 77-day government shutdown? Government shutdown. We had TSA agents walking off the job. We had airports in the country closing down. That's while Democrats were in the minority in the House of Representatives. What do you think they'll do if they take the House and, or God forbid, the Senate? Why are we not spending money? And I'll say it right now. Why is Donald Trump not telling them to spend the money? Have we accepted that November's done? Is that what we're doing now? Just going to try to hold out for 2028? We're just going to try to executive order our way through all this? I'm not ready to do that. But we got Jared Kushner meeting with Hakeem Jeffries to try to hash out common ground. Yeah, we'll get a lot of that, I'm sure. We're not spending the money. This is starting to look like giving up. Speaking of baseball, this is starting to look like sixth inning. You're down eight, and all your starters are sitting on the bench now. That's what this is starting to look like to me. I can't believe what I heard today about the lack of money being spent. The GOP sitting on Fort Knox and the money's going nowhere. The election is not in 70 days. It's right now. Right now is the election. In 70 days or whatever it is, that's when we find out the results. The election's right now. Right now, Abdul El Sayed is all over the airwaves in Michigan. Where's Mike Rogers? Where's the GOP? Tell me we're not just giving up on the midterms. I haven't. I would like to believe the GOP hasn't. Got myself upset, but I'm calm now, Chris. I'm so calm, I'm going to do email. But look, I am calm. And talking about Pure Talk makes me feel better anyway. Whenever I talk about an American company run by a Vietnam veteran. I love Vietnam veterans. I make no bones about it. I think they're just wonderful human beings who went through hell on behalf of this country. And two tours with Mac V. Sog, that's the guy who leads Pure Talk, the patriotic company. Remember, was it two Independence Days ago? They were sending American flags out to veterans. That's what they do. Not funding Planned Parenthood. You want to pay a fraction of what you're paying now? No contract, no cancellation fee. Pick up your phone. Dial #250. And say Jesse Kelly. #250. Say Jesse Kelly. We'll be back.
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0: wonderful, magnificent Monday, 10 minutes away from Medal of Honor Monday. Look, I'm highly, highly invested in this guy not being the next senator from Texas.
1: God is not a Presbyterian. God is not a Christian. God is not a noun at all. God is a verb. God is not a being. God is being itself. God is love. And that's why Jesus is against anything that gets in the way of that love between neighbors, including religion.
0: I'd like him to not be a senator from Texas. Chris, what was your question again? Chris, what were you asking me about these races? That's right. So Jewish producer Chris asked after I got done ranting during the break, okay, what if we lose in the midterms? What if the thinking is this? We lose in the midterms and then 2028 is better for us. Okay, so what's losing in the midterms look like? Let's call it just the House. I mean, if it's just the House and Senate, that is a complete disaster. There's a chance Donald Trump gets removed from office. So let's hope that doesn't happen. But let's say just the House. All right. Democrats are going to take back the House. What are they going to do? Well, you already know most of it. They're going to impeach Donald Trump every 2 weeks. It's going to happen all the time. They are going to, without question, start investigating the corruption. They've already announced it. We think this is corrupt. We think that is corrupt. Is there any validity to these claims? I don't know. I doubt it. Who knows? I would hope the Trump administration is smart enough to not be corrupt because they have to know these investigations are coming. But it doesn't matter whether they are or aren't corrupt. The investigations are happening. Okay. I already mentioned the government shutdown of 70 some days when they were in the minority. What's that look like when they're in the majority? And now you're saying to yourself, okay, so Democrats will do all these horrible, crappy, evil things because Democrats are horrible, crappy, and evil. Surely this will turn the American people against Democrats and we'll end up winning in 2028. And to that, I say, maybe. Maybe not. Maybe not. The American people, there's a lot of normies in there. Not everybody's like you. Very few people are like you. There are a lot of normies in there. And while they understand there's a House of Representatives and a Senate and a Supreme Court and things like that, they may understand these things. For a lot of people, they don't think anybody's in charge but the president. They lay it all at the feet of the president. So if you're, let's say, a Democrat, Democrats take the House, and they feel like they can hurt America, and that will hurt Donald Trump, and that will hurt Republican chances in 2028, I don't know that that's a bad calculation. I think if Democrats get in there and start blowing the country up, there's a chance the country says, this Trump term sucked. Let's go get President AOC and see how she does. Look, I winced when I said it too, but that's the way it goes. Oh, before I do emails, I'm going to do this really quickly. Widows and orphans. Widows and orphans. You ever heard of Pedro Garcia? NYPD officer Pedro Garcia, 25-year veteran, answered the call in the aftermath of 9/11. He was in Ground Zero, looking for people, looking for remains. I mean, that was a brutal process, and so many people got sick and died from it. Well, Pedro died too. Left behind a wife, Yvonne, their children. You know what Tunnel to Towers did? They paid off his mortgage. It doesn't bring Pedro back. Of course, they would rather have Pedro, but tell me that doesn't ease the burden on a family. Go to T2T.org. T2T.org. All right? All right. Let's do some emails before we get to Medal of Honor Monday. Hey, Jesse, a couple weeks ago you were talking about making an egg, cheese, and sausage sandwich with Texas toast. I couldn't get it out of my head, so I made it. And I must say, another delicious concoction from you. Thanks, and keep the recipes coming. All right, so I think I told you this last week. If I did, too bad. I'm telling you again. Why? Because I made it again this weekend. There's we were in the Marine Corps. We call this concoction SOS, and I'm not, for family reasons, going to explain what that stands for. But this is a modified version of SOS. So here's what I did. I take some hot and spicy pan sausage. I just did this Sunday morning, right before church. Hot and spicy pan sausage, drop it in the pan. I'm crumbling it up in the pan while I'm getting the sausage brown, right? Take a piece of Texas toast, plunge it down in the toaster. The one you're not allowed to keep on the counter is after you have to get it out, but we don't have to go into that again. Get some shredded cheese. When the toast comes out, put the toast down, dump some shredded cheese on it. In the pan, when the sausage is browned, take some milk. We just had whole milk. Take some milk, pour some milk in there, take a big scoop of flour, dump it in there. And we had some Cajun spices. Chris, have you ever heard of Slap Yo Mama, which is a weird name for it? That's a very weird name to name something, but they do make great spices. We had some Slap Yo Mama Cajun seasoning, put all that in there, mixed it all up. And soon, of course, what do I have? A big chunky, spicy sausage gravy. Take that pan of sausage gravy, pour it all over the top of the Texas toast with cheese on it. Then, quickly, because heat's a factor here, little butter in the pan, two or three over-easy eggs. Put those eggs on there. It will look like dog vomit. And if your wife catches you, she's going to say, that's disgusting. Go get your blood pressure checked. Nevertheless, it's important that you ignore her and eat every single morsel because you're about to eat like a king. What, Chris? What? You haven't eaten all day? I'm sorry I did that to you. Chris is starving now, and I just made it almost. Dude, it is seriously delicious. And by the way, I can do it. I don't know how to cook. I'm an idiot. I can do it, so anybody can do it. And you only need one frying pan, right? A frying pan and a toaster. Now, you probably have to pull the toaster, like I said, out of the pantry because we can't have clutter on the counter, but that's another story entirely. You know what saddens me? We're about out of Texas toast. And I won't buy anymore. Remember, to get that Texas toast in the house, because it's so bad for you, I had to go to the store myself and pick some up because she won't get it. Well, the boys have been tearing through it because when you have teenage sons, you don't get to keep any food in the house long term. They're like locusts. They swarm into the fridge. They swarm into the pantry, and they just eat up everything good and decent in the house. But we're about out of Texas toast. It's going to require me to go back to the store. Am I going to do that? Yes. But now, if you get too much Texas toast, now you run the risk of Ob coming home and saying, no, this isn't going to be a regular thing. And then she throws it out. Remember what she did with the chocolate milk? I was trying to up Luke's protein intake, and I got him this Fairlife. I think it was Fairlife. I don't even know about the brand, but it said right on the cover of the chocolate milk that it had 50% less sugar and 50% more protein. Luke enjoyed one glass, went back the next day, she'd poured it out. That's terrible for you. This is the last Texas toast I'm going to have for a long time. Unless I bring it into the studio, maybe that's what I'll do. Then I will never know. We have to do Medal of Honor Monday. Well, we get to do Medal of Honor Monday and honor a hero. Next. I'm

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10: A win for the Trump administration. I'm Lisa Lacera, Fox News. The president's effort to restrict mail-in voting is back on again, at least for now.
11: The U.S. Supreme Court is letting an executive order on mail-in voting move forward without deciding at this point whether any implementation of the order would be legal. Instead, the court rules that an injunction should be lifted while the government appeals procedural rulings over states lacking standing to challenge the Trump order. More than 20 Democrat-led states and D.C. have argued the executive order infringes on their constitutional right to administer elections. However, there's more than one ongoing court fight, and the Supreme Court's ruling appears to leave the door open for more challenges, with time running out for any changes in mail-in voting ahead of the midterm elections.
10: Fox's Lisa Brady. The court's three liberal-leaning justices dissented. New York Attorney General Letitia James calls the ruling a painful setback, but not the final word. Stepping up the pressure on Iran, Treasury Secretary Scott Bessent says countries that do business with Tehran are being put on notice and could face sanctions.
12: Our objective is to sever every economic lifeline that sustains this tyrannical regime.
10: Bessent saying no country should expect to enjoy the rewards of our system while helping those who seek to destroy it. The announcement coming just days after President Trump promised what he called an economic D-Day for Iran. The so-called Hawk Fire that's burning in the Sierra Nevada foothills near Reno has destroyed more than 30 homes. It's about 27% contained.
13: We do know that the fire was human-caused. We do not know if it was intentional or unintentional. And so the investigators are still working through that right now. More than likely, this fire will be classified as undetermined.
10: Truckee Meadows Fire Chief Richard Edwards, about 63,000 people have been forced from their homes. Fire crews say hot, dry conditions have made the fire difficult to fight. 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
10: An ex-Washington Post columnist who lost her job because of controversial posts about Charlie Kirk has been ordered to be rehired.
0: Karen Atiyah was ordered by an independent arbitrator to be given her job back after ruling she was wrongfully terminated. A post on social media by Atiyah after Kirk's assassination last September implied she would not mourn his death. The Washington Post fired her, claiming she damaged its integrity and reputation. The arbitrator ruled the newspaper did not prove Atiyah's postings amounted to gross misconduct. She was ordered reinstated, with back pay coming to her. Atiyah, in a statement, said she was only doing her job as an opinion columnist. A spokesperson for the Post would only say it respected the arbitration process. Gernal Scott, Fox News.
10: More name confusion in the Alaska Senate race.
16: Former Anchorage Mayor Dan A. Sullivan looking to make his mark on the Alaska Senate race between Senator Dan S. Sullivan and challenger Dan J. Sullivan. The Anchorage Republican posting as the OG Dan Sullivan. I urge Alaskans to vote for Senator Daniel S. Sullivan. He's been great for Alaska. Teacher Dan J. Sullivan rejects GOP claims that he's really a Democrat plant meant to siphon the senator's votes. Compounding the confusion, the ballot is ranked choice, and both Sullivans are vying with Democrat Mary Peltola. Senator Sullivan hopes voters remember his middle initial S stands for Senator. Therese Crowley, Fox News.
10: Scientists say the world's oceans were at their hottest temperatures on record over the weekend and are likely to warm even further in the next few months, putting stress on life in the water and on land, too. The European Climate Service Copernicus says they supersized natural El Nino and human-caused climate change caused the world's ocean temperatures to hit 70 degrees on Friday and Saturday. I'm Lee Silasara. This is Fox News.
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Jesse Kelly Show, another hour of the Jesse Kelly Show on a magnificent Monday. So we're going to talk about, well, Sean Duffy's getting a lot of guff. He's transportation secretary. He's getting a lot of guff right now for telling his daughter, don't go to Harvard. We'll play a little bit of that. We'll have a discussion about that. I'm going to attempt to merge the worlds of Zelensky and the data center stuff. I know that doesn't sound like it makes sense, but hopefully it will by the time we're done. Jasmine Crockett's a psycho. Ron DeSantis is awesome. All that, emails, so much more coming up, but we don't have time for that now because we have to do, well, what we love to do every Monday. Every Monday, start of the second hour, it is Medal of Honor Monday time. We take a Medal of Honor recipient and we read about him. We read his name and we read his deeds because these men deserve to be remembered and because this is how we help shape the next generation. This is about shaping the next generation of heroes, reading stories like Arthur Jackson's story. Now, before I read Arthur Jr. Jackson Art, before I read his story on what he did for a Medal of Honor, I want you to keep a couple things in mind. Okay, first, he was

0: specific war campaign, and this is why. The big reason is, in the grand scheme of things, it doesn't look like it was necessary. Now, that's easy to say in hindsight, because when you're looking at all these islands, the question always was, which ones do we take? Which ones do we bypass? Which ones do we take? Which one, do we have to take this one? Do we, so it's a debate people had. I can look at it with hindsight now. With the benefit of hindsight, we probably didn't have to have Peleliu. That combined with this. This is obviously an opinion, but it is one that is widely shared, not by everyone, but by a lot of military people. The 1st Marine Division, by this time, by the time Peleliu happened, this is 1944, the 1st Marine Division was the best light infantry division on planet Earth. Germany, America, Russia, what, there was not a better light infantry division. The veterans, the tenacity, they were amazing. Peleliu killed them all. Obviously, it wasn't every man, but it was most of them. The division was basically gone trying to root the Japanese out of this island. So let's listen to Art Jackson.
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2: Honoring those who went above and beyond. It's Medal of Honor Monday.
0: Born in Cleveland, Ohio, by the way. For conspicuous gallantry and intrepidity at the risk of his life above and beyond the call of duty while serving with the 3rd Battalion, 7th Marines, 1st Marine Division in action against enemy Japanese forces on the island of Peleliu in the Palau Group, 18th of September 1944. Boldly taking the initiative when his platoon's left flank advance was held up by the fire of Japanese troops concealed in strongly fortified positions, PFC Jackson unhesitatingly proceeded forward of our lines and courageously defying the heavy barrages, charged a large pillbox housing approximately 35 enemy soldiers. That sounds like Art Jackson. Pouring his automatic fire into the opening of the fixed installation to trap the occupying troops, he hurled white phosphorus grenades and explosive charges brought up by a fellow Marine, demolishing the pillbox and killing all of the enemy. Advancing alone under the continuous fire from other hostile emplacements, he employed similar means to smash two smaller positions in the immediate vicinity. Determined to crush the entire pocket of resistance, although harassed on all sides by the shattering blasts of Japanese weapons and covered only by small rifle parties, he stormed one gun position after another, dealing death and destruction to the savagely fighting enemy in his inexorable drive against the remaining defenses, and succeeded in wiping out a total of 12 pillboxes and 50 Japanese soldiers. Stout-hearted and indomitable, despite the terrific odds, PFC Jackson resolutely maintained control of the platoon's left flank movement throughout his valiant one-man assault, and, by his cool decision and relentless fighting spirit during a critical situation, contributed essentially to the complete annihilation of the enemy in the southern sector of the island. His gallant initiative and heroic conduct in the face of extreme peril reflect the highest credit upon PFC Jackson and the U.S. Naval Service. Peleliu, I don't want to call it tropical, although I think it's considered tropical. I think tropical is more of a latitude thing. I don't know. I went to community college. But don't think about sandy beaches. Peleliu is a gigantic coral rock. It's a gigantic piece of coral. It is, in every way, one of the great natural fortresses. And the Japanese, in caves and pillboxes and things like that, did the improvements necessary to make it a big beehive of death. And I would encourage you, I've told you this before, I think it was years ago, on Amazon or maybe Netflix or something like that, there is a documentary called Peleliu. Now, there's a couple out there on Peleliu. By the way, if you don't have the money or don't have that subscription, totally fine. I'm almost positive it's on YouTube. If it's not, other ones are. Peleliu doesn't get near the

0: Hub, in my opinion, it deserves. It was savage, brutal, miserable fighting. Do you ever, what, Chris? Oh, that sounds right. Chris said, Peleliu, horror in the Pacific. Where'd you find it, Chris? Chris said it's on YouTube. Is it about an hour? Chris said it's about an hour. Okay, so I think it's free on YouTube. You can go watch it for free. I think that's the one I saw, but it'll give you some glimpse of it. Some glimpse of what these men went through. You ever see those tanks in World War II that are flamethrower tanks? Yeah, Peleliu. They had to drive these tanks up there to try to cook the Japanese out of all these caves and tunnels. Did you know this? Here's another little tidbit for you. Did you know one of the ways they would get the Japanese out of the tunnels and caves is not even necessarily shooting the flamethrower into it? You just went by the entrance and shot the flamethrower across the front of the entrance. What it did was it would suck all the oxygen out of the cave because the fire would eat all the oxygen. And the Japanese who are in there are basically suffocating, even though they're above ground, but they're suffocating. And so they come running out. Peleliu was a horrible, horrible place. And the Marines and Army who fought there. I mean, if you have a relative who did, I bet you he never talked about it. He lived through hell. For a period of his life, he absolutely lived through hell. And like I said, probably wasn't necessary. And we virtually eliminated the best light infantry division on the planet. War is brutal, and I don't have anything else to say about that. All right. We'll talk about Sean Duffy. Not really about Sean Duffy. It's about you, me, future of the country, college, what to do about it. 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

0: Magnificent, wonderful Monday. Remember, you can email the show your love, your hate, your death threats, jesse@jessekellyshow.com. We'll get to some of those, but we have to do a little college talk. We'll make fun of Jasmine Crockett. We have all sorts of great stuff still to come on the show. Chris, have you ever been to a Margaritaville?
1: We went to one once in Hollywood, Florida, and we were a little hesitant. This was during COVID. Because you know how the rest of the country closed down like nutballs, but Florida under DeSantis stayed open. It was wonderful. So I did what everyone else in the country did. We wanted to, you know, take a little vacation. I think it was a weekend. It was like a long weekend or something like that. We said, hey, let's go to Florida. Hollywood, Florida is on the east coast of Florida. They had this Margaritaville hotel, and Ob and I are thinking, it sounds like a party place, like a big party place. We're too old for that. So we're thinking that, and talk to a friend. He says, no, very family oriented. You got to go. Dude, my kids loved it. It was fantastic. Absolute blast. By the way, I'm not even getting paid for this. I love it. I'm going back. All right. Speaking of kids, Sean Duffy's the transportation secretary. Now, I've talked to Sean once or twice. I've met him before, and I know this. He has a wonderful family. Loves his family. They're a very close family. He's been getting blasted for about a week now because of this that came out. Sean Duffy, they're talking to their daughter.
2: Can't say no.
3: To Harvard?
2: Yeah.
3: Well, me and Mom can say no. My problem is we have thought about how we raised you and how hard we've worked to, I think, raise what is a remarkable young girl. If I send you there, I think what happens is they have professionalized, figuring out how they can take good young girls like you and I think corrupt their minds. You don't have to believe what I believe. You don't have to have the political viewpoints that I have, but I do think it's important that you make those choices for yourself and you have a fair representation of what they are. And I don't think the Harvards of the world give you that kind of well-rounded picture.
1: So this is going to actually end up leading me to Zelensky and data centers, but just stay with me. All of us in life, everybody, we all want to do some things. Sometimes we're tempted to do things and we don't want there to be consequences, right? We don't want there to be consequences. I'll just tell you right now, it's been a rough day. At home, don't worry, Ob and me are good. The kids are good. It's a long story, but it's been a rough day at home. And I'm telling you right now, it's just you and me talking. I want a glass of whiskey. I do. I want to go home and I want to sit down and pour myself a glass of bourbon the size of your leg. Here's the problem. I'll feel like crap tomorrow. I'll feel like crap. I won't be any good for you on the air. I won't be funny. I'll be snoring during the break. We want to do things, but we don't want the consequences of the things we do. And we oftentimes do things without thinking about the consequences. The university system in the United States of America has always been, I shouldn't say that. That's not true. I was about to say always been left wing. Since, you know, about the mid 20th century, it really started to get left wing. It's gotten more and more militantly communist, certainly in the last 20 or 30 years. And organizations like Harvard, although it's far from being only Harvard, they thought that they could declare war on me and my values, on my country. They thought they could declare war without end and without any repercussions whatsoever. All of academia, once they got all captured by all communists, communist administrators, communist professors, they all decided that we can just declare open war on the Constitution, on the country, on the family unit, on the church, we can declare an open war on these things and we won't suffer the consequences. After all, we're Harvard. We're Yale. We're Columbia. Well, I mean, this is Columbia. It's a medical school.
4: We enter the profession of medicine with appreciation for the opportunity to build on the scientific and humanistic achievements of the past. We also recognize the acts and systems of oppression affected in the name of
1: academia thought it could run this war forever and the bullets would never be sent the other way. They thought this was going to be a one-way war. Did you know that trade school enrollment in the United States of America is up 20%? Homeschooling through the roof. The academic institutions of this country have made war on this country for a very long time, and families like the Duffys have watched young women who are particularly vulnerable, because young women are more vulnerable to social pressures than young men are. We have watched our young women march off to universities as wonderful, decent, godly young women, hardworking, and we've watched them all turn into fat lesbian communists because we sent them to college. American parents are not taking that chance anymore. Well, I should say, fewer and fewer American parents are taking that chance. And if academia, if Harvard is looking for someone to blame, look in the mirror. You make war on me, I make war on you. Actions have consequences. So I don't get to have that bourbon tonight. And the young Duffy lady doesn't get to go to Harvard. Now, Zelensky, data centers and stuff, I'll kind of merge that. And then some emails next. 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

0: the Jesse Kelly Show on a fantastic, wonderful Monday. If you missed any part of the show, you can download it. iHeart, Spotify, iTunes. So, again, academia. Americans are less and less inclined to send their children to academia. Academia declared war on normal America. Americans are declaring war back. It's a slow process, but it's happening. So this is going to lead me to the Zelensky talk we're about to have, just brief one, and more data center talk. You know what'll get you really far in life? And every single person is capable of it. It's not one of those things you have to be born with. Every single person is capable of it. You know one of those things? Smiling. Look, hey, if any of this is offensive or sounds like an old man, too friggin' bad. I'm 45 years old. I've lived about 10,000 lifetimes doing various things. And I'm telling you right now, a smile gets you really, really far. Are you a man wanting to attract a woman? Smile. Are you a young lady wanting to attract a man? I know that all your friends have told you that you need to have, I forget what name the ladies put on it, but some nasty scowl on your face at all times. That's a great way to never get approached ever. Put a smile on your freaking face. You're walking into a job interview. I told you, James got that job at Chick-fil-A. We had given him all these instructions and gone over things with him and made him practice. And the final instruction I gave him was smile, cheery smile. People want to be around smiling people. And you know what all this is about? Charm. Charm is underrated, and it's the best way to get what you want in life. By far the best way to get what you want. Yeah, all those mafia families, you've heard the stories. Still happens today, and it's not just mafia families. The cartels do it, and everyone does. What do? On top of all the other criminal activity, yeah, they buy Thanksgiving turkeys for the whole neighborhood. It'll get you far. And this is where it comes down to sales. You ever wonder why salesmen, why is that even a thing? Especially in this day and age where technology tells you everything you need to know. For instance, I was an RV salesman. You know, that's what I did. That was the job I had right before I started doing this 8 years ago. I was an RV salesman. But why do you have to have an RV salesman or a car salesman or something? Why? If there's an RV or something you're looking at, I guarantee there's 1,000 apps. I know for a fact there's about 10 million websites. You can go look up this and look up that, and I want to spend this and this size. And you can. Why do you need a salesman? Why? You know why? Because even with all the facts and information out there, you still need somebody who can put a smile on his face, put a hand in someone else's, and close the deal. That's why there'll always be great money in sales, no matter what. By the way, quick side note, if you're looking for a job, maybe you're a young man or a young woman looking for a job, you're very concerned about AI. It's not that AI is not affecting the sales realm. It most definitely is. But I promise you, if you become an accomplished salesperson, you will never go hungry, ever. Make yourself a lot of money. Anyway, headline is Zelensky rejects wartime elections and says the split would hurt Ukraine. When's the last time you cared about Ukraine? Maybe you never did. Maybe you were highly invested in the beginning. That's not the point, but when's the last time you or anyone, you know what? Forget you. Anybody close to you, when is the last time a single person in your life brought up Ukraine? Never comes up. The American people don't care. If you go look at the poll numbers on the issues, Ukraine is, it's virtually non-existent. Nobody cares about it. Why? One of the biggest reasons is Volodymyr Zelensky. He has been a terrible, terrible salesman. And you can say, well, he's got to lead the country in war. He's got to do, no. No, that's not necessarily true. Yes, he has to lead the country in war, but his job, because Ukraine's very existence depends on the help from other countries, his job is to be a salesman. Put a smile on your face, be really appealing, and my word, is he terrible at it. Terrible at it. he has cost Ukraine unbelievable amounts of goodwill. Unbelievable amounts of goodwill. Remember when Trump brought him into the White House? They had a deal that was ready to be signed, and it was going to be this big announcement. They even had the press conference scheduled with binders of the deal ready to go. And Zelensky shook, he couldn't sit there and shut his frickin' mouth for 10 minutes. He had to start lipping off at J.D. Vance, which made Donald Trump mad. And we went from having a press conference announcing a deal to Donald Trump kicking him out of the White House. Go home. You're not welcome here anymore. A good salesman matters. And that brings me again to this data center talk. Well, one we've had before, one we'll have again, and it actually comes back to the academia talk we were having too. You know, part of the problem these data centers are running into, it's big tech. Big tech has been far left wing forever, and we know this. Big tech has declared war on normal Americans forever, on right wing Americans forever. You want to get your account banned off of one of these social media sites? Well, wait till something like COVID pops up and dare to question the government, and they'll just eliminate you immediately. They have thrown gobs of money. Mark Zuckerberg, head of Facebook, hundreds of millions of dollars at, quote, election security. And we all know exactly what that means. They throw tons of money at every single left-wing cause. Now, hey, can I build a data center in your small Midwestern town? Well, we don't like you. And by the way, I'm not anti-data center. Not at all. I know they're necessary. I know that's the, I know it's the path forward. I know they're coming. I'm not anti-data center at all. So if you're one of these left-wing tech giants and you're struggling finding a home for your next 10 data centers, may I make a suggestion? Why don't you try some charm? Why don't you go hire a salesman or a saleswoman? Women could be great at sales. Why don't you get somebody with a big smile on their face instead of showing up at that local town hall explaining to all the residents, well, I mean, you'll pay less in taxes. Not that that's not important. Why don't you get up there and say, hey, we're Google. This is just an example. We're Google. We want to build this big data center. I understand there are some concerns. You know what we're going to do? We're going to sink $15 million into this town, and we're going to completely remake the public park in this town. Brand new splash pad for the kids, brand new pool, brand new equipment all the way around. In fact, we're going to build a rec center in the public park. We want to do that just to say thank you for welcoming us to your small town. Do you understand how cheap these companies could get off with that kind of thing? You don't understand how easy it is to charm. Why do you think salesmen have company credit cards? Why do you think that is? So you can take them out for a steak dinner, but that's going to cost $1,000. That's nothing in the long run. I would highly, highly recommend all these left-wing tech companies stop sending nerds into the local community talking about taxes and start sending a salesman in there with a company credit card that doesn't have any limits on it and start spreading some goodwill around the town. You know what? Forget public park. Hey, we're Google. You're getting a brand new school. We're building you. We're sinking $20 million into it. We're building you a brand new school, and your kids can all have laptops in school. That's how much we appreciate it. You know how cheap you could get off with that? How much communities would appreciate it? But, hey, I'm just a dumb RV salesman. What would I know about it? I know that chalk is awesome. You know what you should do if you're going to be one of these salesmen? You should start some natural herbal supplements from chalk, and I'm not even close to kidding. You want to have the energy? You want your mind working right? We all need to be on natural herbal supplements. I cannot emphasize enough how much of a believer I have become in this because I have seen the changes in my life, in my energy level more than anything else. My energy level, my focus, that your mind starts to wander at 3 in the afternoon and you're dreaming about a nap or something. No more. Not at all. Start natural herbal supplements from chalk because your life is about to change for the better. Give it 60 days. Give it 90 days and tell me how you feel. And by the way, tell me how that blood work looks at the end of the year. Yeah, as you can tell, I'm a believer. C-H-O-Q. Chuck.com/Jesse. That's Chuck.com/Jesse. We'll be back.
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3: Has your son or daughter changed and you don't know why? 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
6: The Boston Red Sox lead at Miami 4-2 over the Marlins. Bottom of the ninth, Boston scored a run in the eighth and two in the ninth inning. In D.C., it's now Nationals 13-3 over the Rockies in the bottom of the eighth. Rangers are winning again, 7-2 at the White Sox, top of the sixth. The Texas Rangers are tied for first in the AL West with idle Houston, each team 65-66. Houston fired general manager Dana Brown. His contract was nearly up. Tampa Bay sent Detroit to a sixth straight loss 4-1. Winning pitcher Drew Rasmussen went six innings. He's now 14-5. The six late ball games are just getting underway, including Philadelphia, winners of nine straight, playing at Seattle. The Cleveland Browns named Deshaun Watson as their starting quarterback. Raiders running back Ashton Jeanty missed practice after yesterday's sprained ankle. The Portland Trailblazers guard Shaedon Sharpe out 6 months with a torn meniscus.
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0: It is the Jesse Kelly Show on a wonderful Monday. Remember, you can email your love, your hate, your death threats in to jesse@jessekellyshow.com. In fact, before I get to those emails, speaking of these billionaire types, this is pretty rich. So Mark Cuban, he's been one of these lefty billionaire types. Remember, they talked about him potentially running for president, or maybe he'd be Kamala's VP pick. And Mark Cuban's stupid face is all over every TV and podcast, pitching every left-wing thing imaginable. This is him talking about bottom in Texas.
1: James Tallarico, let's go.
2: Oh, okay. Tell me.
1: Yeah, I'm a big fan. I'm a huge
2: fan. Yeah, I know you are.
1: I think he's honest. He's trustworthy. He cares.
2: What do you say then to those red voters?
1: Do what's best for the state of Texas. Do what's best for your wallet. Do what's best for you, right? There's nobody in the same thing. My buddy who voted for Trump in 2016, I say the same thing to all these voters. You've been voting for Republicans all these years. What have they done for you?
0: Okay. In that same interview, I kid you not, this is Mark Cuban.
1: My daughter just graduated from college, and she was asking about living in L.A. I'm like, you can't afford it, right? The taxes are insane. But going back just to the billionaire stuff, I think it's ridiculous. I think it's going to cost them more than I'll say. And look, people say, well, you're a billionaire, right? Well, look, you're already getting people moving. You're getting companies moving. You could be cutting off your nose to slight your face. So everybody wants my money. And, right. You know, unfortunately, usually they say they'll eat me last.
0: Complaining about Democrat policies, and in the next breath pushing a Democrat candidate for Senate in Texas to bring those policies to a red state where they all want to do business. This is what I mean. You big tech billionaires, you have no idea how much bad will you have sowed with normal Americans. You need a charm offensive beyond anything you can possibly imagine. You should be hiring the most charming sales team in the world to go walking around selling you and the things you want to put in these communities. Bronco, I've been a big Trump supporter over the years, although I realize I may have expected too much from him. That being said, I have grown tired of his act. His unhinged rants and deceptions have gotten old as Americans struggle and lose hope. I do not think it is a good idea for Republicans to try to motivate voters by warning that Democrats might impeach Trump. My sense is that many would be happy for Trump to move on and bring in JD. What say you? Okay, first, JD Vance. And again, I'm not some JD Vance super fan. I am impressed with what I've seen so far. I don't believe in coronations. I believe primary voters deserve a choice, and I think you deserve a choice on who the nominee is going to be in 2028. I also, however, live in this real world, not in a world of make-believe. If Donald Trump gives J.D. Vance his blessing, and it certainly looks that way if you look at the fundraisers J.D. Vance is having, if J.D. Vance is handed it by Donald Trump, then J.D. Vance is going to be the nominee, and it won't even be close. Okay. Now, maybe you love that, maybe you hate that, maybe you're a J.D. Vance hater, it doesn't matter. J.D. Vance is really, really good at messaging. He's really good. He can walk into the most left-wing thing in the world and still come off as charming, come off as the happy warrior. Do you know how difficult it would be to sit down with those harpies in The View and be affable? I'll tell you right now, I could never in a million years sit down and have those communist women nagging at me and be anything but rude and condescending and nasty. It would just come right out of me. Remember when J.D. Vance went on The View? We played a bunch of it when he actually did it. J.D. Vance was just, he was so likable. This is so charming and likable, smile on his face. I mean, this stuff is really good. He's good at messaging.
3: Let's say $1 million, the federal government would just look the other way. Isn't that crazy? So what we've done is we've said no fraud is too small. If you are defrauding the American taxpayer, we're going to do everything that we can to put you in prison and send a message to the other fraudsters. The gig is up. Commit fraud against America and go to jail.
0: That's good. This stuff is good.
3: Well, it's 18 months, ladies and gentlemen, and the verdict is in. Where housing doubled under the leadership of Joe Biden, Rents are falling for the first time in a decade under the leadership of Donald Trump because we got people who shouldn't be here the hell out of our country. It's very simple.
0: Good. This is good.
3: A computer programmer, not a mill worker, a computer programmer by the name of Kevin Flanagan was let go at the bank that he worked at. And the business, the bank, they told him, you're only going to get your severance package if you trained a foreign replacement to do your job instead. And it's a heartbreaking story because he did it. He dutifully did what he was asked to do. And on his last day, he packed up his things. He walked to the office parking lot. He got in his truck and he shot himself.
0: The guy's really good at this. Now, you said you're tired of Trump's rants and you're ready to move on. I'll get to the Republicans who are ready to move on. But I will also say this, to use another sports analogy. You know who Bill Parcells is? Every NFL fan will know who Bill Parcells is. But Bill Parcells, in case you don't know, was this really, really hard-nosed NFL coach. He won a Super Bowl with the Giants. He was an awesome, awesome coach. But Bill Parcells had this thing. He would walk into a crappy team, a crappy franchise, and because he was so hard-nosed, he would turn them around and turn them into playoff teams. It's not a guarantee that he would win a Super Bowl with your team, but if Bill Parcells walked through the door, your team's going to the playoffs. You can almost bank on it. Now, he fired a lot of people. He had a philosophy that when he walked into a losing team, that the bottom third of it, he would identify it and fire them. 33% turnover immediately. He'd fire the parking lot attendants. Fire them all. Okay? That's great. He turned teams around. You know he never lasted all that long. Why? Well, guys like that are great at getting things going, turning things around. But you mentioned, what did you say about Trump? You're tired of his act. Guys like that, the Bill Parcells, Trump types, eventually people get tired of the act. And that's okay. It's okay. Trump has served a great purpose getting the America First movement rolling. Maybe J.D. Vance is the guy to keep it rolling. Now let's talk about, do some Republicans just want to move on? Yeah, in a big way, and not in a good way. 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
9: To Iran's trading partners. I'm Lisa Lacera, Fox News. The Trump administration telling them the clock is ticking to cut economic ties with Tehran.
10: Describing an economic D-Day, Treasury Secretary Scott Bessent says new U.S. sanctions will block all foreign revenue streams to Iran.
11: Our objective is to sever every economic lifeline that sustains this tyrannical regime until Tehran stands alone.
10: Bessent says President Trump and Treasury officials are calling counterparts to deliver timelines for countries to cut ties with Iran or face stiff secondary sanctions.
11: If they do not take action, we will do so unilaterally through Treasury authorities.
10: China, Turkey, and the United Arab Emirates are among Iran's largest trading partners.
9: Fox's Jared Halpern at the White House. As the trade war between the U.S. and Canada heats up, the Associated Press reports Canada will announce retaliatory tariffs against the U.S. tomorrow. The State Department preparing to revoke the business and tourism visas of up to 200,000 foreigners who have applied for or are currently seeking asylum status in the U.S. A State Department spokesman says the department working with the Department of Homeland Security to identify and revoke the non-immigrant visas of foreigners who came to the U.S. claiming to be short-term visitors, but then filed for asylum. On day 19 of the trial of the Massachusetts mom accused of killing her kids, the defense asked for a mistrial.
12: As prosecutors presented rebuttal witnesses, Lindsay Clancy's defense attorney Kevin Reddington objected to what he said was the Commonwealth discussing Catholicism.
13: I believe it was intentional misconduct.
12: Prosecutor Shannon Buckingham said her witness, Dr. Kirk Heilbrun, was getting at whether Clancy knew her actions were wrongful.
9: Fox's Gernal Scott. The judge did not declare a mistrial. 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
9: The family of a flight attendant who died during a layover in Hawaii is questioning the circumstances surrounding her death.
16: 50-year-old Jenny Lupton, an Oklahoma mom and flight attendant for Southwest Airlines, was found dead last Thursday outside the Hilton Hawaiian Village Resort on Waikiki Beach. With the medical examiner's office saying it appears she fell from her 24th floor balcony during a layover. Lupton's family saying they weren't contacted until 24 hours after the body was found, that they've received little information from investigators. They contend it was either some sort of freak accident or that someone harmed her. For now, Honolulu police are calling it an unintended death investigation. Jeff Manasso, Fox News.
9: The owner of an NFL team arrested over the weekend.
17: San Francisco 49ers owner Jed York has pleaded no contest to a pair of misdemeanor charges after being arrested in Ohio over the weekend. He was initially charged with engaging in prostitution, but prosecutors later amended it to disorderly conduct. Court records show that York was arrested Sunday morning at a mobile home community in East Palestine, Ohio. He was sentenced to one day in jail and fined $1,150. In a statement, the NFL says it is aware of the arrest and will review it under the personal conduct policy. Meanwhile, the 49ers saying in a statement, quote, "As this is a legal matter, which has been resolved, we will not be providing any further comment at this time." Tony Genualdo, Fox News.
9: California Attorney General Rob Bonta has canceled a meeting with Paramount Skydance representatives that was to take place today to begin settlement talks over the state's lawsuit seeking to block Paramount's proposed $110 billion acquisition of Warner Brothers Discovery. Bonta has accused Paramount of leaking details of a meeting held on Friday and acting in bad faith, a claim that Paramount has denied. I'm Lisa Lucera. This is Fox News.
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Jesse Kelly Show. Final hour of the Jesse Kelly Show on a wonderful, wonderful Monday. It's been Medal of Honor Monday. It's been a good time. We've been all over the map. So we're in case you're just not joining us, we're about to have just a little brief talk here about, it was an email. I won't go over it all again, but the guy's wanting to know, do you think some Republicans just want to move on? So I'm going to cover this in a more broad way because it's not really going to be about one specific person, although Trump's the central figure in this. Before Donald Trump came along, the GOP was very, very different. Now, it's not that it always was the same. Parties change all the time over time. Parties change all the time over time. The mood of the base changes, the political leaders changes, the mood of the country itself changes. There are a variety of factors, but the Republican Party of today does not look like the Republican Party of 2000, but that doesn't look like the Republican Party of 1950. But that, you see what I mean? They change all the time. That change is almost, it is always resisted by the people who are currently running things the way it is. So the GOP prior to Trump, we'll call this the George Bush GOP. This is not meant to be insulting, although I'm not a big fan. It's just, it's a great way to describe what it was. The George Bush GOP, what was it? Fairly socially conservative. You know, they're going to do really well in evangelical circles and things like that. Orthodox Jews, that kind of thing. They're going to do well in those circles. People who vote on social issues, gay marriage, abortion, that kind of stuff. Fiscally, okay. Spent way too much money. Really good on taxes. Big on low taxes. Let's cut your taxes. Let's get these taxes down. Immigration. Total disaster. It was an effort to be, quote, compassionate conservatives. Well, you can come into the country. Just come in the right way. How many times have you heard a Republican say that? Just come in the right way. Now we're flooded with 100 million friggin' foreigners of people who came the right way. But that was GOP central. GOP, big business, were working hand in hand, and it was endless foreigners all the time into the country. Now, that is one thing it was. Here's another thing it was. Invade everywhere all the time. This comes back to the GWAT, the global war on terror. I know because I was part of it. The thinking was the United States military should go marching all over the globe in order to defeat radical jihad. And then, of course, these morons would bring in refugees from these countries where we're fighting the war, and now we have the Muslim call to prayer in the country. But either way, that's how the GOP operated. Heavy on the foreign war, heavy on

Trump won the GOP primary voter over in one speech. And what did he say in that speech? He stood up and he said things that obviously we're used to now, but nobody has said these things before and for a long time in the GOP, certainly not a major presidential figure. He got up and he said, you know, Mexico's not sending its best people. They're sending a bunch of druggies and rapists over here. Well, obviously, not only is that true, no one else was talking like that. And we wanted to hear that because we knew that was true, too. And so a huge part of the GOP base said, that's my guy. That's my guy. Get me the one who will stop it. And that he was always ranting about foreign wars and how dumb they are. Why'd we go to Iraq? Trump was the OG on anti-Iraq, all that other stuff. So Donald Trump over the last 10 years and the America First movement have started to radically change those two major things. The foreign war thing, I know you're going to email about Iran. I know he screwed up. I got that. But the no foreign war thing and the foreigners thing. I mentioned at the very beginning of this show, $100,000 fee now if you want to bring in an H-1B. We're getting progress. Border closed. We are stripping visas away from people. We're blocking country. We are taking steps the GOP would never have taken under George Bush on these things, ever in a million years. But that brings me to this. So many Republicans who were running things under the Bush GOP, they're trying to wait out Donald Trump. They understand by now that it doesn't do any good to slam up against him, to run against him, because you will lose. Donald Trump, if you declare war on him, he will declare war back on you. He will recruit and has recruited several times over primary candidates, and you will lose your seat in the House of Representatives or the Senate if you go to war with Donald Trump. That lesson has been learned the hard way by many, many Republicans over the last 10 years. You are not going to win that battle. You are not. I mean, shoot, radio hosts have learned that. If you dare criticize Donald Trump ever, your email inbox would be full of people screaming at you and I'm changing the channel and whatever. I mean, obviously, I've never given a crap about that, but it's true. It's beaten down. In fact, one guy I know, I won't go into who this is. You would definitely have heard of him before. One guy I know flat out told me that he considered quitting when Trump first started running because he didn't like him and he was insulting him. And his audience was so mad about it, he considered just giving up. So again, it didn't do any good for a long time to go up against Donald Trump or to criticize Donald Trump. So what did these old GOP types, think Mitch McConnell. This is exactly the kind of person I'm talking about. Think Mitch McConnell. What did they decide they were going to do? Well, if I can't batter down the walls of your city as I lay siege to your city, your walls are too big. They're impregnable. Every time I try, I lose a bunch of men. If I can't batter down the walls of your city to take your city, you know what I'll do? I'll just set up shop around your city. I won't let any food come in. I won't let any trade go out. I'm going to simply wait you out. I'll bank on you starving to death before I starve to death. It's a siege. The old GOP types, the Mitch McConnell, Mitt Romney types, that's what they've been doing for 10 years. And in fact, they're doing it right now. They're trying to wait out the America First movement because they believe something. And they're wrong about this, but this is what they believe. They believe that when Donald Trump is gone, the GOP will simply revert back to what it was when they ran things. That's what they believe. They think that Trump is the problem. They don't realize this. And honestly, to some extent, Trump doesn't realize this either. It's the people who have changed. Donald Trump was the voice and the leader of it, no question about it. But there had to be a mood for Donald Trump, and there was, and there is. And if the next guy, whoever that next guy is, if he stands up and says, paraphrasing, but if he stands up and says, we're going back to George Bush conservatism. In fact, we need more refugees here, and we're going to invade a bunch of places. He would just get demolished in the primary.

0: the Mitch McConnell types believe we can go back if they just wait him out. Why do you think they didn't pass the Save America Act? Why do you think they didn't pass it? They know you want it. It's an 80-20 issue. Why do you think they didn't do it? Because John Thune is very much one of these types. He thinks, I'm a senator. I've got the money to run for re-election. I know the dumb GOP primary voter will keep sending me back over and over and over again. So I'm going to be here for a long time after Donald Trump is gone. All I have to do is wait him out. That's what they're thinking. All right. We'll talk a little bit about Democrat fraud. Jasmine Crockett is poisonous. We'll talk about that. Emails, so much more still to come on the show. 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

0: It is the Jesse Kelly Show on a magnificent, wonderful Monday. Remember, you can email us, jesse@jessekellyshow.com. Let's do some of these. Jesse, I had the unfortunate need to go to the shopping mall here in Rockland County, New York, just over the New Jersey state line, and I noticed something. Kiosks throughout the mall selling items and or services from fake jewelry to fixing iPhones, and kiosk after kiosk after kiosk, the same story, being run by a foreigner speaking broken English. There was not one American. Whatever happened to the American dream, and so on and so forth. I've told you before that I like that this exists. Not because I like it, but because I like that Americans, they have to see with their eyes what an open borders immigration system, what it has done to this country. I like it that you have to walk through the mall, and I have to walk through the mall. It's the same in my mall. I like it that you and I have to walk through the mall and get bombarded with these foreign hustlers selling all this scammy crap the whole time, like you just crossed over to Tijuana and you're down at the local flea market. I like it. I like it because it's time for Americans to wake up. Wake up to the fact that our politicians, Republican and Democrat, have been selling us down the river when it comes to immigration for a long, long time. And we have to loudly tell them we have had enough. Jesse, some of us have to work a full-time job, can't make it through the entire day and back to the comfort of our own home and sanitary toilet to drop the Cosbys off at the pool. I have a full-time job, okay? It is full-time, Chris. You don't know the effort it takes to come up with this great stuff. Anyway, between these two options, which would you choose? An air-conditioned single toilet bathroom that is shared by all your coworkers, both male and female, or two, a non-air-conditioned single toilet bathroom that only you use? Keep in mind, I live in the same Houston heat you do. He said sincerely, a paranoid pooper such as yourself. I'm not paranoid. I don't like public restrooms because people are disgusting and they don't clean up after themselves and they don't wash their hands. And I just find the whole thing to be absolutely repulsive. So the options were a nice air conditioned one I share or no air conditioning by myself. I would rather have no air conditioning by myself. What, Chris? Chris said it's 105 out today. Well, the heat index is actually 109 yesterday, Chris. I understand that. But let me explain something. I have taken hotter poops than you can possibly imagine. Do you have any idea how hot it is in Kuwait? I've been a lot of places. The Mojave Desert, Thailand. I've been a lot of very, very hot, muggy places. A lot of the Mexico. I've been to all these places. Never, ever in my life have I experienced heat like Kuwait. We were used to extreme heat because we were just getting back. We were getting out of Iraq. They were processing us out of the country. So, and again, we haven't had air conditioning in ages, but our bodies, young, strong bodies, are used to the heat. When we got to Kuwait, it was like it was its own life force. It was so freaking hot. And you know what we had to use the bathroom in down there? Outdoor porta-johns. That's what we had to use the bathroom in. Did I enjoy that experience? No, of course not. You're just dying to get back home to a clean toilet and air conditioning. But I can handle doing some sweating if I don't have to worry about you and your filth. I say number two all day long. In fact, tell you right now, we hope to move studios. We're back in our studio that was flooded out. We are hoping to move probably next year to a different one. And it's going to be the most prima donna I've ever been in my entire life. I'm telling you right now, I want my own bathroom. We have a public one here we have to share with everybody in the freaking building. I want my own bathroom. Chris, is that going to come off as high maintenance to the suits if I say that? It is? What? what Chris said, well, I don't have any other high maintenance things. That's true, but I'm not a high maintenance person. But that's a thing. I feel like that's a bad thing to ask the suits. What, Chris? Yeah, no, if when I said my own, don't get me wrong, I'll take my own that you and Corey don't use, but if it's just us three, I'm fine with that because everyone washes their hands. We have a clean office. I just want to move someplace where we have our own toilet. We have our own toilet. And Chris, we'll get a cleaning lady if Trump hasn't deported them all. She'll come in and clean. I did bring it up to Ob yesterday. I brought it up that I would like her to come in and clean the office once in a while. There was a lot of pushback. There was a lot of pushback. In fact, there was even some yelling involved, especially because she had just got done cleaning the whole house. And that was probably not, timing-wise, that probably wasn't the right time to step in and say, hey, the office could use some dusting. But you know what? I'll wait till she's in a better mood, and I'll ask again. We'll see how that worked out. 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

0: It is the Jesse Kelly Show on a magnificent, wonderful Monday. If you miss any part of the show, you can download it. iHeart, Spotify, iTunes. So, I love Clarence Thomas.
1: There were those who thought that I should think a certain way.
2: Yeah.
1: And the difficulty has been that they said, that, oh, you're confused. Well, I'm not confused. You're confused. You confuse me with someone who's been in indentured servitude or something. But at any rate, they think that here's the way you're supposed to think. Again, here's your skin color. There's this kind of deterministic view that you're supposed to think this because we say so. And I, of course, declined that invitation. And so now that means it's something that I'm a walking contradiction because I've deviated from their perception of what I should think.
0: That man has had to endure so much nastiness from the left because he's a black dude who loves the country and loves the Constitution and speaks lovingly about America and defends it loudly. And he's a black dude who doesn't get up and lie to his people. He doesn't get up and pour lies into the black community, telling them all about all the injustice and everything. He doesn't do that. He's never done that. He gets up and tells people, you can succeed in this country. That's what he tells people. And that's harsh to hear sometimes. That's harsh to hear when so many other leaders, as I've brought up over and over and over again, in the black community, intentionally pour poison into their own community. Lies, ridiculous outright lies. It comes from black pastors and black entertainers and black politicians and black athletes. And not only that, not only do they tell the lies, they feel obligated to tell the lies because they're getting in trouble if they don't tell the lies. And what it's done is it's created such a poisonous environment for so many people who can't break out of it. Listen to Jasmine Crockett. Listen to this.
3: I am concerned about the fact that we continue to see these mysterious deaths taking place in places like Mississippi. And historically, whether it's Nolan Wells or Tasia or the long list of names that we could go through, Sean, that are being found hung or otherwise under these mysterious circumstances, when it is clear to everyone on the outside that y'all are just failing to investigate.
0: Not a single white person was involved in any of those three cases. The one black lady who got lynched was lynched by her black boyfriend. The other one was, I believe it, a suicide. There wasn't any racism involved, nothing. But again, not only does she live in a world of poison, constantly pours that poison into eyes and ears, and it is poisonous. Freaking terrible, man. You know what's not terrible? Ron DeSantis. Man, are we going to miss him.
3: I am concerned about the fact that...
0: That's the wrong cut. This one.
4: We're going to tell the truth about communism in the state of Florida. We're going to tell the truth about the evils of communism. We're going to tell the truth about the unprecedented death toll of the 20th century at the hands of communist tyranny. 100 million killed at the hands of communist regimes spreading from China to the Soviet Union, to Cuba. Those are the facts, and those are what we need to be very clear-eyed about. Now, we have signed in previous years legislation that codified in state law Victims of Communism Day for November 7th of every year. So we launched that in 2022, and we're now here today. Now, as part of that, the legislation required 45 minutes of instruction in a U.S. government class on topics related to the history of communism. So all of those topics are just providing the truth of what actually happened.
0: Wonderful. What a different country we would be if kids in K through 12 schools graduated as seniors knowing that communism is the spawn of Satan. They don't know anything about it. Nothing. Hey, Jesse, I love that you talk about the fact that racial tensions were largely non-existent in the 90s. People from our generation have been confused about what happened, but you explained it very well. I'll also say the same about the gays, lesbians, meaning we had gotten to a point where nobody really cared. You explained that very well, too. And I love the Why Are You Gay interview. Look, that scab was picked at intentionally, and Barack Obama is largely responsible for that. If you are young enough, no, you're not dumb. You haven't done anything wrong, but you really, truly do not understand that America in the 90s, before Barack Obama came along, no, there wasn't racial harmony. That's not a thing that exists or will ever exist. There's always going to be division there. I'm not saying that. It wasn't some utopia. I'm not saying that. But it was just never talked about. It was something you didn't think about ever. Ever. It didn't come up. But Barack Obama, in his poisonous commie ways, he knew that race communism, as we've talked about so many times before, it's by far the easiest sell to the masses. It always has been. It was in China. It was in the Soviet Union. It is here in America. Race communism is the easiest sell. Everyone with your skin color is good. And in fact, not only are you good, you've been preyed upon by everyone with that skin color. So, so incredibly easy. And Obama really launched it. And now we have this. Look, I'll tell you this. Young white kids today are way more racist than they were in the 90s. They are. I hear the way these young men joke when I go to these local sporting events and stuff like that. And a lot of that's just young men, you know, saying edgy things. You know, young men like to do things for shock value. I get a lot of that, but not all of it. They talk in ways my friends and I never talked. It just didn't never occur to us. But why? Well, when you get enough of this crap.
3: I'm concerned about the fact that we continue to see these mysterious deaths taking place in places like Mississippi. And historically, whether it's Nolan Wells or Tasia or the long list of names that we could go through, Sean, that are being found hung or otherwise under these mysterious circumstances, when it is clear.
0: Just lies. Over and over and over again, lies. Hey, Jesse, people talking about who should represent the GOP going into 2028 election always mention Vance and Rubio and DeSantis. No one ever talks about Stephen Miller as a candidate. Why not? Can you picture a debate between Stephen Miller and Gavin Newsom? I would pay good money to see that. Some might say Miller is too right-wing, but I think that's what it's going to take to save the country. What say you? Well, I don't know Stephen, to clarify. I don't know him at all. I've always been so impressed with Stephen Miller. Not just how bold he is on the issue of immigration, but what a great messenger he is when he's driving this point forward about why this is bad and why that's bad and why that's bad. I like Stephen Miller a lot. But remember this. Most people, they don't want to be the boss. At whatever company you work for, they don't want to be the manager. Some people do, sure. Most people don't. Most people, they don't want leadership. That doesn't mean you're, by the way, if that's you, that doesn't mean you're a failure or bad. Everyone can't be a leader, or otherwise there wouldn't be leaders. It's not that. Some people are just, you know, worker bees. That's the way they are. That's me. I'm not running iHeart. I don't want to run iHeart. I want to do my show and go home and screw off. So that's me. I'm not pointing fingers. Most people don't want to be president. To be president, look, I know there's a lot of perks. Don't get me wrong. Being president would suck. It really would. It would suck. I've never heard a word about Stephen Miller being interested in being president. Guy like that, probably better off being right next to the president. All right. You know what's awesome? Imagine this. Imagine waking up 3 weeks from now and you don't have any pain anymore. 3 weeks from now, your eyes flutter open in bed and that shoulder that bugs you all the time, like mine used to, feels fine. You're thinking to yourself, well, wait a minute, maybe I ought to go down to the driving range. I feel pretty good today. You wake up, your back feels good. 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
11: Tesla is recalling nearly 3 million vehicles in China over concerns doors may be difficult to open in an emergency. The recall comes alongside recalls announced by 8 other automakers, affecting a total of around 4.3 million vehicles in China. Canadian Prime Minister Mark Carney says tariffs on the U.S. will begin September 8th. He announced the move on Saturday.
12: Canada will match Washington's new tariffs, dollar for dollar.
11: The new U.S. tariffs impact about $20 billion worth of Canadian imports.
12: Canadian exports to the United States lower costs for American families. In contrast, tariffs are taxes. Taxes which are ultimately paid by U.S. consumers.
11: He called the whole thing a bad deal and said America has changed. Louisiana's governor says SpaceX plans to build a spaceport in Vermilion Parish. Tammy Trujillo with details.
13: Many residents of the coastal parish aren't happy with the idea of a 130,000-acre rocket facility landing in the middle of the undeveloped marsh. New state laws passed earlier this year protect the potential facility from noise or nuisance complaints and damage claims. The new measures also exempt such facilities from certain property taxes and public records laws.
11: And former Stone Brewing employees will be laid off and 3 locations will be shut down.
14: Sephora USA, which owns the Escondida site, sold Stone Brewing to Firestone Walker Brewing Company and Duval Mortgat USA earlier this year. The new owners plan to move production to facilities in Kansas City, Missouri, and Paso Robles. 220 workers will lose their jobs, with the first 58 layoffs coming in October. Stone Brewing was founded in San Marcos in 1996 and was part of the West Coast craft brewing craze of the early 2000s and 2010s. I'm Rich Cassone.
11: And Walmart has announced customers at select stores are able now to use a tap-to-pay option at checkout. The company says it plans to roll out tap-to-pay at all Walmart and Sam's Club locations by the end of the year. I'm Monica Nelson with your consumer and business news.

0: the Jesse Kelly Show. Final segment of the Jesse Kelly Show on a fantastic, wonderful Monday. We will be back tomorrow to do it again. Remember, if you missed any part of the show, you can download it iHeart, Spotify, iTunes, and you can email me your love, your hate, and your death threats. Jesse@JesseKellyShow.com. Chris, I didn't tell you I screwed up yesterday. So here's the deal. In our living room, we have a coffee table like people do. It's a big coffee table though. It's huge. Unbelievably convenient for Ob. Why? Well, she does the laundry. She's a woman after all. She does the laundry. And when she pulls clean laundry out of the dryer, she takes it over to the big coffee table and she folds all the clothes and lays it out on the coffee table. And then she makes the boys come put their clothes away, right? Whatever. She does the laundry. I'm sitting there yesterday. The Astros suck, right? But I'm watching anyway. It's Sunday afternoon. It's after church. Oh, I have a story about that, why I was home, but I'll get back to that in a moment. Chris, I have the most devastating story in the world. It's going to get worse. Trust me. Anyway, I'm at home watching the Astros game yesterday. I'm sitting in the living room with Ah. She's watching it with me. She's doing laundry. She's folding the laundry. But I was sitting in my chair. Right? It's my chair. It's my recliner. She got me the recliner. She was standing in between the recliner and the television set. Now, granted, we do have a big couch in there, too. So all I did was ask. I said, is there any way you could fold that somewhere else? I didn't land well. It really didn't, Chris. It really didn't. She looks at me, staring daggers at me. And then she looks at the gigantic couch. And she says, there's no way you could sit somewhere else while I'm doing your laundry? I don't know why I said that. Anyway, you want to know why I was home, Chris? You're about to vomit. You're going to be legit probably mad at me. Yesterday, told you the Astros were playing. The previous night, Saturday night, I decide, you know what? I'm going to the game tomorrow. I ask my family. Ob doesn't want to go. Boys don't want to go. I'm just going to drive up. I have no problem. I've done this before. I know you're going to think I'm a loser. I'll go by myself. Not worried about it. So on Saturday night, I log on to the app. I forget what app it is. StubHub or something like that. I log into the app. No, SeatGeek. SeatGeek. I log into the app and find the Astros game. I buy not only a ticket, I buy a parking pass. Ticket and a parking pass. Okay? We get up yesterday morning, we go to church. We drive separately because I'm going to leave right from church and go to the afternoon. It's a 1 o'clock game. We're going to go right from church to the game. Ob and the boys are going to go home. I take off heading for the game from church. I decide, oh crap, I never put those tickets in the little wallet thing on my phone. So I open up the app. No tickets. Huh? Now I know I bought these tickets. No tickets? I'm sitting at a red light. So I'm like, oh crap. I don't have time to deal with this right now. I drive another couple miles. I pull over off to the side of the road because I've got to find my tickets to get in the game. No tickets. No tickets anywhere. I'm so weirded out that I go look at the credit card statement also on my phone. I most definitely purchased tickets when I thought I purchased tickets. Okay? I bought tickets for the game the night before. I bought tickets for the game the night before. $200 gone. And I'm so mad. I'm on the side of the road. I'm so mad that I actually pull up the app again. I'm like, I'm going anyway. I couldn't bring myself to spend the money. After flushing that money away, I couldn't bring myself to spend the money. What, Chris? And Chris said he didn't want to get the nosebleeds. I'm fine with the nosebleeds. The ones I had before were not right by the field or anything like that. But $200 because I bought tickets to a game, the wrong freaking game. I am such an idiot.
1: And now...
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0: It's official. California Governor Gavin Newsom signs the Stop Nick Shirley Act into law. Journalists can now be fined and jailed for uncovering Democrat fraud. That is how, well, what I've explained so many times before, the largest criminal network in the history of the world is the Democrat Party in the United States of America. That is, they exist to help criminals steal. What Trump said about Ilhan Omar has conservatives popping champagne. Apparently, ICE has begun proceedings against Ilhan Omar. Ilhan Omar committed immigration fraud. Do I think that she's going to be denaturalized and deported? I don't know, but I could see it, and she certainly deserves it. She can take her whole dirtball family with her. Washington Post ordered to reinstate columnist Karen Atiyah after being terminated over Charlie Kirk posts. We are in a dark place in this country. Jesse, yes, you're reading it right. Dan Sullivan endorses Dan Sullivan over Dan Sullivan in the Alaska Senate race. I'm not even going to read you an explanation. I just wanted to be able to read that headline because I thought it was very entertaining. Exclusive, U.S. taxpayers fund $230 million in woke intersectionality grants studying race, class, and privilege. Remember what I just said about the Democrat Party being the largest criminal network in the history of the world? No criminal network operates on quite this scale. We shall return tomorrow to do all this again and have a good time, all right? That's all.

0: In the U.S., there is a break-in every 26 seconds. 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
6: Targeting Iran's trading partners. I'm Lisa Lacera, Fox News. The Trump administration is rolling out new sanctions intended to isolate Iran's economy.
7: All countries, companies, and financial institutions with links to Iran are on the clock.
8: An economic engagement of any kind with this murderous regime will expose those responsible to the full reach of American power.
7: Treasury Secretary Scott Bessent says those consequences could include secondary sanctions and isolation from the U.S. economy.
8: No nation should expect to enjoy the rewards of our system while helping those who seek to destroy it.
7: Bessent did not publicly share timelines or deadlines for U.S. partners to cut ties with Iran.
6: Fox's Jared Halpern at the White House. Canada reportedly is set to announce retaliatory tariffs against the U.S. tomorrow, according to the Associated Press. President Trump escalated the trade war with Canada earlier today, telling leaders to fall in line or face consequences far worse than tariffs already imposed, and threatening new 50% tariffs on Canadian vehicles, auto parts, and steel. Crews fighting a fast-moving wildfire in northwestern Nevada that's forced thousands from their homes.
9: Truckee Meadows Fire District Chief Richard Edwards revealing the Hawk Fire northwest of Reno is more than 15,000 acres and 27% contained, noting evacuations have been reduced.
10: People under a go-now evacuation are 23,000. Those under a get-set evacuation are 40,000.
9: Crews are canvassing areas impacted by the inferno, which ignited Saturday.
10: They did discover 32 destroyed homes and 6 damaged homes.
9: 900 personnel from at least 15 states, New Zealand, and Australia are helping to battle the flames.
6: Fox's Christian Goodwin. Officials say they know the fire was human-caused, but are still investigating whether it was intentional. 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
13: News.
6: Indiana's governor calling for an investigation as thousands remain without power in northwest Indiana 2 weeks after a storm.
14: Indiana Governor Mike Braun is calling for an investigation into Northern Indiana Public Service Company 13 days after a severe storm with powerful winds damaged several communities, including the city of Gary, where many are still in the dark. Braun directing the state to file a complaint and to investigate NIPSCO. The governor, in a statement, also emphasizing that the crews on the ground, including some from outstate, have done an extraordinary job, though saying that NIPSCO management has failed to deliver adequate solutions and failed Hoosiers. Jeff Manosso, Fox News.
6: The power company says it hopes to get all power restored by tomorrow. Nearly 25 years later, another victim of the 9/11 attack on New York's World Trade Center has been identified. The adult female, whose name has not been released, pending notification of her family, was identified using genetic genealogy. California's attorney general has called off a planned meeting with Paramount executives.
15: Rob Bonta was set to sit down with the company Monday for preliminary settlement talks over the state's lawsuits seeking to block David Ellison's $111 billion acquisition of Warner Brothers Discovery. But Bonta pulled the plug late Sunday, accusing Paramount of misrepresenting a Friday meeting, according to the New York Times. Bonta is leading a coalition of 12 states challenging the Paramount-Warner Brothers Discovery merger, arguing it would give the company too much power. Multiple sources over the weekend reported that Paramount is looking at Texas, Tennessee, and Georgia as the short list of relocation states if a settlement isn't reached by October 1st. Michelle Polino, Fox News.
6: At the box office this weekend, Spider-Man Brand New Day on top for a fourth straight week, adding another $39 million. Insidious out of the further in second with $25 million. And The Odyssey in third. I'm Lisa Lacerra. This is Fox News.
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0: 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Up next, we bring you Jim O'Brien, a Pittsburgh native, a sports journalist, and the author of the Pittsburgh Proud series of books. Today, Jim brings us a story about Steelers legend, the Chief, the founding owner of the franchise, Art Rooney Sr.
1: I'd like to tell you a story about my favorite person in all of pro sports. He's like the grandfather that I never had. My grandparents were all gone by the time I was a little boy, so I guess I needed a grandpap. And Art Rooney filled the bill. He was the nicest guy that I ever met in the sports world. I met him when I was a teenager, and I went out to see the Steelers practice one day at the fairgrounds in the South Park area of Pittsburgh. Boy, was that a dump. They had horses out there during the week, and sometimes the players had to watch where they stepped on the grass. But somehow the Steelers back in the 50s managed to practice there, and Art Rooney was normally on the sideline. I met him one day on the sideline and talked to him, and he told me who some of his favorite players were, some of his favorite sports writers, and just to show you what kind of a man he was. The next day, he sends me a postcard, and he apologizes for having the temerity to tell me who his favorite sports writers were. Now, I was a freshman at the University of Pittsburgh. I was 19 years old. And Art Rooney's apologizing to me. You know, I was the sports editor of the student newspaper. And he's apologizing to me. But that's what a humble man he was. And Art Rooney is responsible for the reason that I go to so many funerals today. He says you can't miss a funeral of a friend or an acquaintance. You got to show up. And if you never hear another story about Art Rooney, this one should suffice to tell you exactly what a wonderful man he was. I went to the funeral when his wife Kathleen died. I was covering the Pittsburgh Steelers at the time for the Pittsburgh Press, and she had died while we were in Seattle. And a couple days later, they had a funeral at what they called the Rooney Church, which was St. Peter's on the north side of Pittsburgh. The reason they call it the Rooney Church was for twofold. One is Mr. Rooney was always seated in one of the first pews in that church on a daily basis. And secondly, no one in the community gave more money to St. Peter's than did Art Rooney. So his wife Kathleen dies, and the funeral was held at Devlin's Funeral Home, also on the north side of Pittsburgh. And just about everybody in Pittsburgh showed up for

0: funeral home and offer their condolences for the death of Kathleen. And Art Rooney was almost dismissing most of their comments because they were usually the same. And my friend Dan Lackner showed up. And Dan was getting in line, getting ready to talk to Mr. Rooney, when all of a sudden somebody to his left went, "Psst, psst, hey, Dan, Dan." And Dan looked over, and it was a fellow named Joe McNamara, been a classmate of his at Central Catholic. And Dan said, what are you doing here? And he said, "I'm here because my father died, and we have him in the back room here." He said, "I didn't know what to do." He said, "We don't have many people left that still knew my dad. My mom's been gone, but I thought I'd have him here for at least a day. I didn't know that Art Rooney's wife was going to be at the same funeral home, but we're doing the best we can." And since Dan Lackner had to wait a while before he could get to see Art Rooney, he said, "Come on, I'll go in the back with you to offer my condolences."
1: 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"A friend, anyone you know or care about, you've got to show up." When we come back, more of the story of Art Rooney Sr. as told by the man he considered Art Rooney Sr. his grandfather, the grandfather he never had, here on Our American Story. 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
5: And we're back with Our American Stories and Jim O'Brien's story about the Pittsburgh Steelers' founding owner, Art Rooney Sr. We just left off with Jim's friend Dan Lackner at the funeral of Rooney's wife, Kathleen. While in line to give Rooney his condolences, Dan ran into a friend and former classmate whose father was also being remembered at the funeral home, Joe McNamara. Let's pick up where we last left off.
6: So he goes in the back room with his former classmate, Joe McNamara, and he walks into the room, and there's a little dais there, so to speak, a table where you could sign your name that you had paid your respects. And he signs his name, and he said there were only about three or four other signatures on the pad. And he said there weren't many flowers in that room at the funeral home. He went back out, and as he entered the lobby of the funeral home, Art Rooney spied him. And Art Rooney walks over to him, and he didn't miss a trick. And he said, "Hey, Dan, what are you doing in the back room? Kathleen's over here." And Dan Lackner said, "Oh, an old friend of mine from Central Catholic High School. His father died, a guy named Joe McNamara, same name as his son." And Mr. Rooney says, "Well, come on, let's go back, show me where he is, and I'll pay my respects to your friend." You got to remember that Art Rooney was known for going to more funerals in Pittsburgh than anybody. He just always showed up, said a prayer, and he had a very comforting effect on people. I remember when my brother Danny died, I was editing a newspaper that had a circulation of about 5,000 at best, and Mr. Rooney and all the club officials from the Steelers showed up at that funeral home to pay their respects, and everybody he touched in the room felt like a cardinal or a bishop had just blessed them. So Art Rooney's in the back room with his friend Dan Lackner. He signs in, he tells the son that he's sorry that his father had died, and he learns that his father had lived on Dawson Street in Oakland, not far from Forbes Field or Pitt Stadium. And he had died at the VA hospital in Oakland. It was very familiar to Art Rooney because in addition to going to so many funerals, he also paid many visits to friends that were in hospitals in the community. So he's back there talking to Joe McNamara. You'd have thought he was the mayor of Pittsburgh. And Mr. Rooney remembered that his dad had been a city fireman. He always had a soft spot in his heart for them. So now he goes back out in the lobby, and lo and behold, the mayor of Pittsburgh is in the doorway. And that was Pete Flaherty, good Irishman from the North Side. And another North Sider, Tom Forster, the Allegheny County Commissioner, one of the top politicians in the city. He was in the doorway with his friend Pete Flaherty. And they were ready to offer their condolences to Art Rooney. Said how sorry they were that Kathleen had died. And Art Rooney kind of shrugs it off, and he says to him, he says, "Hey, listen," he said, "you fellas, don't forget to go to the back room and pay your respects to our friend McNamara." And Forster shoots a look at Flaherty to see if he knows the McNamara that Art Rooney's referring to. He gets a blank look. And Forster says, I don't know any firemen named McNamara. And Rooney, rather testily, he was a little upset with him, says, yes, you do. The one from Dawson Street, out in Oakland. So Forster and Flaherty look at each other, and they sort of gave a look like they knew what Mr. Rooney was talking about. And Forster says, oh, that one. And he and Pete Flaherty go back to the other room. So the rest of the day, that weekend, Art Rooney had everyone pay their respects to our friend McNamara, and he had them sign the visitor's book. It went like that the rest of the day, and when I came back the next day, my friend Lackner was still there, and so was McNamara. He said, we decided to stay another day. So Dan Lackner said that he went into the back room to see Joe McNamara's father once again. And he said you could hardly see Joe McNamara in the casket. He said the room was full of flowers. It looked like Phipps Conservatory. And young McNamara showed the visitor's book to Dan Lackner. And there were so many famous Steelers who had signed the book, such as Joe Green and Mel Blunt and Terry Bradshaw, Andy Russell, so many Hall of Famers. Get this, it was signed by Pete Rozelle, the NFL commissioner, and Al Davis, the owner of the Oakland Raiders. They'd been there too. Everybody who was anybody in the National Football League had signed the book. That's just showing you the way that Art Rooney was and how respected he was in the league and how he got all these people who had come to see him and offer him their condolences, that he got them while they were there to sign the book for his friend McNamara. And I'll tell you, you know, at the church itself, funny things happened. Al Davis was seated in a pew on the aisle in front of Pete Rozelle. Now, they had been at odds with each other because they were fighting about things, and Davis was threatening to take the NFL to court and so forth for differences that they had. But even on that day, when the priest who was officiating the mass told everybody to give the sign of peace to the person in front of them or behind them, I saw Al Davis shake hands with Pete Rozelle. And somehow I thought that Art Rooney arranged it, I guess, in his own way. But think of that. Just think of that. Art Rooney's wife has died, and Art Rooney is steering everybody that comes to the funeral home to a man that he doesn't even know. But he's from Pittsburgh. He was a fireman. And as far as Art Rooney was concerned, he was the best of friends. That's all you need to know about Art Rooney.
5: And a terrific job on the production by Robbie, and a spectacular piece of storytelling by Jim O'Brien about a legend in the sports business, an owner's owner, literally one of the men who started the NFL and started it from scratch when there was nothing there and built it up. And anyone who's known Art Rooney or his family will say one thing. He was a Catholic. He was a Catholic before he was anything. And this is what the Catholic Church aspires to be. It's what any church or synagogue or mosque aspires to be. And that is a servant to the city and a servant to the people around them. And there is no better story to tell about Art Rooney than that story. It shows his heart. It shows his compassion for others, even at the greatest moment of his grieving, the loss of his wife, who was everywhere with him in Pittsburgh and always at that church, the Daily Mass. The story of Art Rooney Sr., a Catholic story, a story of faith, and so much more here on Our American Stories.

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0: And we continue with our American stories. And up next, we continue with our recurring series about the curious origins of everyday sayings. Here to join us once again is Andrew Thompson as he continues to share another slice from his ultimate guide to understanding these mini mysteries of the English language.
21: A goody two-shoes is someone who is virtuous in a smug manner, and it derives from the 1765 children's book, The History of Little Goody Two-Shoes, written by Oliver Goldsmith. It tells the story of Marjorie Meanwell, an orphan who can only afford one shoe. She is given a pair of shoes by a rich man, and in her excitement, yells, "Two shoes, two shoes." She repeats this to everyone she meets, earning the nickname Goody Two Shoes. A great white hope is someone or something expected to achieve great success, and it has its origins in the sporting arena, in particular boxing. It also has racial connotations. Jack Johnson became the first African-American world heavyweight boxing champion when he beat the Canadian Tommy Burns in a bout that took place in Sydney, Australia in 1908. Racial animosity among white boxing fans was so intense that they called for another white boxer to take back the title. To answer the call, James Jeffries, a white American boxer, came out of retirement to fight Johnson. Jeffries was billed as the Great White Hope, but he too was beaten by Johnson in 1910, triggering violent racial riots across the country. If you say someone that is green with envy, you're saying that they're very jealous or envious. And that expression began in ancient Greece. The Greeks believed that various illnesses and restless emotions, such as jealousy, were accompanied by an overproduction of bile, which lent a pallid green colour to a person's complexion. In the 7th century, the Greek poet Sappho described a stricken lover as being green, but it was Shakespeare who popularised the expression in his 1603 play Othello, when he wrote, "Beware, my lord, of jealousy. It is the green-eyed monster which doth mock the meat it feeds on." To be grinning like a Cheshire cat is to be very pleased with oneself and smile broadly without any inhibition. That expression has mixed origins. There is no such breed of cat as the Cheshire cat, but the expression began because all cheeses produced in Cheshire in England since the 12th century had the face of a grinning cat stamped on them. This is also thought to be the origin of the expression cheesy grin. The expression was first used by Peter Pinder in a work he did in 1795, but it wasn't until 1865 that the saying reached worldwide popularity. That was in Lewis Carroll's Alice's Adventures in Wonderland, where the mysterious Cheshire Cat appears and disappears, gradually fading away until only its enormous grin remains. To be gung-ho means to be eager and zealous, and it originated during World War II. It's an adaptation of the Chinese words kung, meaning work, and ho, meaning together. The term was anglicised by General Evans Carlson, who had spent time in China before the war. He adopted gung-ho as a slogan for his US Marines unit, known as the Carlson Raiders, who served in the Pacific region. The 1943 war film Gung-Ho told the story of Carlson's raiders and brought the expression into the mainstream. A hair of the dog is an expression which means an alcoholic drink intended to cure a hangover. And the expression is actually a contraction of the full expression, the hair of the dog that bit you. And it's got strange origins. It lies in medieval English medicine, where it was believed that if someone was bitten by a rabid dog, any ill effects would be cured by rubbing the same dog's hair into the infected wound, which would then heal. Despite the obvious risks of being bitten again while acquiring the hair, this practice actually did persist for many years. Eventually, it came to be used in relation to people having a couple of extra drinks to cure a hangover, a remedy that also has often temporary success. Hand over fist means quickly or at a fast rate, and is often used in relation to money, saying someone was making money hand over fist or losing money hand over fist. It's an expression that has nautical origins. It was originally hand over hand when it began in the early 1700s and was used to describe the fast progression of a sailor climbing up or hauling in a rope, one hand quickly going over the other. It was later modified to hand over fist, describing the flat hand passing over the fist that clenched the rope, and went on to mean anything happening quickly. To hang fire means to wait before beginning something, and it's an expression that originated in the 16th century when muzzle-loaded weaponry was used. When the trigger of a musket is pulled, a small quantity of gunpowder is ignited in an area called the priming pan. The flame from there burns through towards the barrel and sets off the main charge. Possibly because of the poor or inconsistent quality of the gunpowder, there was often a delay between the ignition in the priming pan and the detonation of the main charge that expelled the bullet. This period of delay was called the hang fire. If you say something is hanging by a thread, you mean it is ready to fall apart or could change at any instant. And that expression originated from a banquet held in 400 BC by Dionysius the Elder, the tyrant king of ancient Syracuse, for Damocles, one of his courtiers. The king had become annoyed with Damocles' constant flattery and invited him to the banquet. There was a sword hung by the ceiling, suspended by a single hair. Damocles was required to sit beneath it to remind him of his tenuous position in the court. Both the sword and Damocles' life were hanging by a thread. Hard and fast means inflexible or rigidly adhered to, and it's yet another nautical phrase. When a ship has run aground and is firmly beached on land, it is considered hard and fast and is unable to move until the tide comes in. The term was defined in William Henry Smythe's 1867 Nautical Dictionary, The Sailor's Word Book, as said of a ship on shore. The term dates from the 1800s and was used in a figurative sense since that time as well. To haul someone over the coals means to severely reprimand them for something, and it originated from the treatment of heretics in the Middle Ages. Heresy is the challenge of the doctrines of an established church or the practice of unorthodox religions. At the time, heresy was considered a crime against the church and was punishable by death. However, very few people would admit to it, and the crime was difficult to prove. To combat these evidentiary difficulties, anyone suspected of heresy would be bound and then pulled over a bed of red-hot coals. It was decreed that if the person died, he was obviously an heretic and deserved his fate. But if he survived the torture, God had protected him and he would be set free. To have a frog in your throat means a feeling of hoarseness or a lump in one's throat, especially through fear. And that expression began in ancient times. Many years ago, clean drinking water was not readily available, and people drank water gathered from ponds or streams. A superstition, and in some cases a genuine fear, arose that accidentally swallowing the eggs of a frog would lead to tadpoles hatching in the stomach. A tadpole would then form into a frog, which would try to escape through the person's mouth, producing a choking feeling as it did. The expression was then used figuratively in America by about the mid-1800s. To have a hunch means to have an intuitive or instinctive feeling, and that expression takes its origins from gambling in the early 20th century in America. There's a century-old superstition that hunchbacks are possessed by the devil, who gave them the power to foretell the future. Gamblers, a notoriously superstitious bunch, believed that rubbing the hump on a hunchback before placing a bet or playing a hand of cards would bring them good fortune. It is unknown whether this superstition was ever put to the test, and if so, whether it was successful. But as a result, to have a hunch came to mean what it does today.
0: A special thanks to Greg for finding that piece and to Andrew Thompson for sharing the stories of these phrases and everyday sayings. And the book is Hair of the Dog to Paint the Town Red. And we love drilling down on, well, just storytelling about all kinds of things and, well, why not our language? Andrew Thompson's storytelling here on Our American Stories.
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24: Here's something pretty disturbing I discovered while researching this podcast. This is what it actually says on the Los Angeles Police Department website. The site states that the Adult Missing Persons Unit investigates 3,200 cases a month. And 70% of those missing people are found or returned voluntarily within 2 or 3 days. It goes on to explain, and I quote here, "Since being a missing person is not a crime, police are given a very limited role while conducting these types of investigations." At the bottom of the webpage, it gets more disturbing. There's a section titled, "What if they never returned?" And here's the official police advice. In such situations, you may want to enlist the services of a private investigator to assist in your search. If you can't afford a PI, the police elaborate, quote, "Another option would be to contact the Salvation Army, which has a missing persons locator program." There is not a single sentence on the LAPD website that would lead a loved one of a missing person to have any faith that the police would properly investigate it. What the LAPD is basically saying is, if someone you love goes missing, don't overreact. They'll probably turn up unless they don't, in which case you should get someone besides the police to look into it. All this is my way of saying, if the police took missing persons cases as seriously as they do, say, bank robberies, I wouldn't have had to do this podcast in the first place and end up chasing a violent criminal halfway around the country. I'm Neil Strauss, and you can hear the full story of To Live and Die in L.A.
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0: And we were return to Our American Stories. Up next, a story on how our nation's capital, Washington, D.C., came to be, or rather, how it came to look as it does now with its grand monuments, boulevards, and centrally located Capitol building. The man behind it all, a French immigrant with a particular mind towards the symbolic. Here to tell the story is Wyatt Hensley, an award-winning student with Constituting America. Let's get into the story.
1: Our story begins not in the United States, but in Paris, France. On August 2nd, 1754, Pierre-Charles Lafont was born. His father was a famous painter who even worked in the court of French King Louis XV. And when Pierre grew up, he went and studied at the Royal Academy of Painting and Sculpture, one of the most renowned art schools at the time. There, he learned all about art, architecture, urban design, geometry, engineering, and so much more. These new skills would serve him well, but probably not in the place that he was expecting. In 1777, he left his home country of France and headed off to the American colonies, where he volunteered for the Continental Army. He admired the ideals that the colonies were fighting for, such as liberty and self-governance. He also believed that this would provide a great opportunity to build a name for himself, which paid off in the end. His service in the Continental Army was filled with acts of bravery, strength, and determination. He was wounded at the Siege of Savannah, but he returned to the Army, continuing the fight while leaning on a crutch. He went on to spend 6 months as a prisoner of war after being captured by the British during the Battle for Charleston in 1780, and he used his design skills to help with military positions and fortifications. His impressive talents caught the eye of the one and only General George Washington. In 1783, he was promoted to the honorary rank of brevet major. He also became a naturalized citizen when the war concluded that year. Now, following the war, he worked on a few small civil engineering projects, but his biggest job was yet to come. The United States Constitution, more specifically Article 1, Section 8, called for a new district to be created to become the government seat. However, it did not choose a specific spot. That would be the job for Congress to decide at a later date. Well, that later date came in 1790, when the Secretary of the Treasury, Alexander Hamilton, Secretary of State, Thomas Jefferson, and a representative from Virginia, James Madison, agreed to a famous compromise. The deal was that they would support Hamilton's financial plan of having the federal government assume the state's debts, while the nation's capital would be in the south along the Potomac River. The subsequent Residence Act also gave President George Washington authority to choose the exact location of the future capital. He did so in 1771.
4: I do hereby declare and make known that the location of one part of the said territory of 10 miles square shall be found by running four lines of experiment in the following manner. That is to say, running from the courthouse of Alexandria, Virginia, and so continuing for the remaining lines until the whole 10 miles square shall be included within the said lines. The extensiveness of the grounds, the salubrity of the air, and the command of the river promise advantages which few other places could afford. George Washington.
1: The founders knew the importance that this capital would hold, not only serving as where the government would function, but as a city that embodies the American spirit and its ideals.
4: I hope, however, that simplicity of execution and the avoidance of useless ornament will not be lost sight of. We wish not to imitate European splendor, but rather to set an example of economy in Republican simplicity. Yet, let the character be noble and the objects worthy of a nation. Thomas Jefferson. The plan for the city, when completed, will, I trust, be worthy of a seat of government designed for the accommodation of a great and rising empire. The avenues and public squares will be open and grand prospects, and give the city an air of magnificence, an order suitable to its object, and to the expectations of the citizens of the United States. George Washington.
1: So, who would design this important city? Pierre Charles Lafon. His overall goal was to design a beautiful and grand metropolis, drawing inspiration from numerous European cities such as Paris and even the Palace of Versailles. He also wanted to incorporate a grid layout with plenty of walkways, public spaces, room for monuments, and more. One of his most important elements of the design was rather than having a grand palace or even the president's house at the center, he intentionally had the Capitol building to symbolize that the people are at the center of the American Republic and that all power derives from the people.
4: In my plan, the Congress House shall not be a mere building, but a central figure, the heart of the nation beating visibly and audibly. It must be visible from every quarter. All other public buildings, all squares and gardens, shall serve to enhance its domination, so that the spirit of Republican government is never out of sight, even in daily life. From this point, every citizen may look outward to the broad lands of the Republic, and inward to the ideals for which it stands. Pierre Charles Lafont.
1: Now, during this process, he often came into conflict with the federal commissioners that were tasked by Congress to manage the project. He was incredibly proud and even more stubborn about his vision for the Capitol.
4: I have projected lines of grand avenues and streets, which will be open and spacious, crossing at such angles as to produce a pleasing variety and command prospects of the most interesting points. The avenues diverge from two principal points. The Congress House, of course, and the President's House, thus uniting legislative and executive branches visually and symbolically. And I consider it my duty to remove obstructions to the execution of the plan, and that no individual encroachment might be suffered to alter the design laid out for the benefit of the nation.
1: In fact, he even had a partially built home demolished because it interfered with his planned street grid.
4: I have made considerable expenditures under the belief that I was free to improve my own land as I saw fit. The abrupt demolition of my building without notice or compensation has occasioned me serious injury and distress. I appeal to the commissioners and the president for justice and restitution. Daniel Carroll of Duddington. The president has thought it advisable that your services be dispensed with in the further prosecution of the plan of the federal city, in hopes that, in some other line, your talents might be employed to better mutual satisfaction. Secretary of State Thomas Jefferson.
1: Though he was relieved of his duties and subsequent designers were hired, they largely continued to use his original design. When he passed away on June 14, 1825, he was in poverty and largely forgotten. Given his great contributions to the design of Washington, D.C., he began to request fair compensation for his work. He initially requested around $95,500, about $3.2 million today. But he was only offered at most a few thousand dollars many years after his initial request. He was buried on a friend's farm in Prince George's County, Maryland, despite his important work. However, in 1909, his remains were exhumed and transported to the U.S. Capitol to lie in state, making him the first foreign-born individual to receive such honors. He was then given a military funeral, which included a military escort to his final resting place in Arlington National Cemetery in Arlington, Virginia.
4: No other city of the world owes so much to a single man. As we look upon the noble avenues, the vistas, and the monumental center of our national life, we recall that it was his genius which first saw these things not as they were, but as they might be and ought to be. Secretary of State Root, April 28th, 1909.
1: A much more fitting and appropriate way to remember and honor the man who not only served his adopted nation in uniform, but design its capital to perfectly symbolize the nation's beauty and the important ideals it strives to uphold.
0: And a special thanks to Constituting America for sending us this audio. 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And we do have the grand and great layout. It could not have been done without the Frenchman who designed Washington, D.C. and got fired, Pierre-Charles Lafont's story here on Our American Stories. 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
21: Sanctions announced. I'm Sue Guzman, Fox News. The Trump administration announcing sweeping new sanctions against Iran and is warning countries that do business with the Islamic Republic to sever financial ties or face retaliations from the U.S. Fox's Jared Halpern reports.
36: Describing an economic D-Day, Treasury Secretary Scott Bessent says new U.S. sanctions will block all foreign revenue streams to Iran.
37: Our objective is to sever every economic lifeline that sustains this tyrannical regime until Tehran stands alone.
36: Bessent says President Trump and Treasury officials are calling counterparts to deliver timelines for countries to cut ties with Iran or face stiff secondary sanctions.
37: If they do not take action, we will do so unilaterally through Treasury authorities.
3: China, Turkey, and the United Arab Emirates are among Iran's largest trading partners. At the White House, Jared Halpern, Fox News.
21: Trade troubles with Canada as the U.S. hits our northern neighbors with massive tariffs on imports. Fox's Lauren Simonetti.
8: The U.S. slapped 50% tariffs on about $20 billion of Canadian goods from hockey sticks to wine after trade talks collapsed late Friday. Now Canada is preparing retaliatory tariffs on U.S. goods. President Trump says, quote, Canada wants the benefits of being a state without being one. They have also charged our great farmers for many years massive amounts of tariffs. No more. Well, the U.S. is Canada's largest trading partner, and U.S. Trade Chief Jamieson Greer says Ottawa walked away from what he calls a pretty good deal.
21: Canadian Prime Minister Mark Carney.
15: We made progress. We did make some progress in recent weeks. In the end, that momentum reversed. And we could not accept what the U.S. had offered, nor could we give what they asked.
21: Canada expected to announce retaliatory tariffs tomorrow. 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
21: Crews are still battling a fast-moving wildfire in northwestern Nevada that has forced thousands from their homes. Fox's Kristen Goodwin is more.
23: Truckee Meadows Fire District Chief Richard Edwards revealing the Hawk Fire northwest of Reno is more than 15,000 acres and 27% contained, noting evacuations have been reduced.
24: People under a go now evacuation are 23,000. Those under a get set evacuation are 40,000.
23: Crews are canvassing areas impacted by the inferno, which ignited Saturday.
24: They did discover 32 destroyed homes and 6 damaged homes.
23: 900 personnel from at least 15 states, New Zealand, and Australia are helping to battle the flames.
24: To date, we've had 4 civilian injuries and 3 firefighter injuries.
23: Officials say they know the fire was human caused, but are still investigating whether it was intentional. Kristen Goodwin, Fox News.
21: Federal judge has postponed a trial for a Libyan man charged in the 1988 bombing of Pan Am Flight 103. The judge citing the discovery of new evidence that defense attorneys want to examine. Jury selection was scheduled to begin Wednesday for the federal trial in Washington for that man who's charged with making the bomb that downed the airplane, killing 270 people, most of them Americans. And a War Secretary Pete Hegseth paying a visit to the Strategic Command headquarters near Omaha, Nebraska today, part of his tour for the rebuilding of American defense manufacturing. He spoke to service members about backing them up with the weapons they need.
25: For too long, we outsourced those capabilities, or we didn't invest in our defense industrial base, and we allowed our defense companies to effectively become appendages of government.
21: His defense rebuilding request comes amid persistent claims that the U.S. weapons stockpile is being depleted. President Trump maintains the U.S. has a, quote, virtually unlimited supply of certain munitions to fight wars. The administration's request for $1.5 trillion for defense spending is still pending in Congress. I'm Sue Guzman. This is Fox News.
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0: This is Lee Habib, and this is Our American Stories. Up next, a story from Christine Handy about survival, forgiveness, and strength. Here's our own Monty Montgomery with the story.
1: Christine Handy was born in Chicago and raised in St. Louis, Missouri.
2: I'm certainly a Midwestern girl. I am a mother of two sons. I am a motivational speaker. I am a writer. I am a lot of things.
1: Including a model.
2: So I started modeling when I was at the tender age of 11. I loved it. I actually loved being a model. It was easy for me. I began to hone in on learning those skills to, you know, brighten up and be in front of that camera, and it became something that I depended on.
1: And throughout her career, Christine would land modeling gigs at Pepsi, J.Crew, Petco, and Target, to name a few. But success, as great as it is, has its downsides too. Especially when success comes at such a young age.
2: I missed a lot of things that were really important for my development. And I try not to blame anybody else, because my parents weren't really interested in me becoming a model. They had three other daughters, and it wasn't their goal for me to become a model. But to be honest with you, when you have, I was obviously very attractive, and when you have people commenting on who you are, which was solely based on what I look like, you yearn for more of that attention. And when you're that age, when you're that young, you don't realize that other people are getting nurtured in other ways. Like when I would come home with my report card and it would be straight A's, I would be excited to show that to my parents, but I wasn't getting a lot of attention for that. I was getting a lot of attention because I was getting bigger and bigger modeling campaigns. You know, like I remember as a freshman in high school, I'd just gotten this big campaign with Pepsi. And I remember bringing my report card home going, look at me, I've got straight A's. And it just, I wasn't getting the foundation, right? I wasn't, my life wasn't built on my mind, my brain, or inside. You know, I wasn't learning self-introspection. I wasn't learning self-worth. And most people at 13, 14, 15, 16, you know, society can correct them. Society's applause was not correcting me. Society's applause was pushing me forward into this narrative of, you know, depending on that outside beauty. So the external facade became my measure of my self-worth, so to speak. But I didn't realize it at the time. I started to also develop an eating disorder a few years after I started to model. And part of the reason I believe that I started the eating disorder was because I had some sort of control in my life. When I felt out of control, right? I'd show up on set as a model and the client might say, oh, your hair is not the right length, or your blonde hair is too dark, or your waist is too big, or whatever they were criticizing me for. I knew that I can control what was going in and out of my body. And so that became kind of a lifeline for me, a very destructive one. And the longer I modeled, the quicker the eating disorder blossomed and ultimately erupted. And so I came home from my sophomore year in college and I literally said to my parents, I sat them down and I said, this thing, this eating disorder that all of us are ignoring, this thing exists and it's controlling me and I can't stop myself. And so my mom looked at me and said, I'll take you to the hospital. And I was there for 30 days and it was great. I mean, it changed my life in a way, because I didn't have an eating disorder after that. So it worked. But when I was leaving the hospital, one of the nurses said to me, here's a pack of gum. And I said, well, what's this for? And she said, well, just in case you mess up, just in case, you know, you throw something up, chew a piece

0: so dependent on society and the rules of the place of women. I was locked in. Like, that was my measure. I was living a performance-based life. I found out quickly that that beauty, that external dependency, was quicksand. And when you lose that, you better have some pretty strong foundation. And for me, I just didn't.
1: 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It can be a blessing. It can be a curse, like so many things in our lives. When we come back, more with Christine Handy and her life story here on Our American Stories.

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0: And we return to Our American Stories and to Christine Handy's story. When we last left off, Christine was at the top of her professional life, that being modeling. She had gotten gigs at Pepsi, J. Crew, Petco, and many more, but her life felt empty, and things were about to get harder. Here again is Christine.
1: So I guess at this time, you know, being a wife and mother and staying in that box that I was living in kind of got confusing for me because I still didn't feel like I was enough. And what was missing, I believe, was who I was. I had no idea who I was. I often asked myself that. I would say to myself, what do you like to do? And I did a lot of things. I modeled, I took care of my house, my kids, I was a wife, and I loved my kids, I loved my job. But, you know, looking back, I felt very lost. My soul was trying to figure out, you know, what was life about? And I really didn't know. And so when I would ask myself, like, what do you like to do? The things that popped into my brain were tennis, yoga, going to lunch with my friends, and things like that. And I would stop myself and go, well, do you really like tennis? And I couldn't answer it. And so instead of taking the time, now I'm in my late 20s. You'd think that I was mature enough at that point to sit myself down and say, you know, really go through those questions. Instead of taking the time and the introspection work that I needed, I started to socialize more. Small talk became kind of normal for me. You know, cocktail parties and shopping and materialism and trying to fill myself up with things instead of, you know, controlling my portion size and controlling my eating. I started to control my happiness by going to buy a new bag. And so I was just switching idols. And also at that time, I would turn on the TV and I'd look at E! Network and Bravo and I'd idolize those famous people and those wealthy characters in society that were displayed all over the networks. And, you know, my place keepers were falling apart, meaning I was getting older, right? So I was aging and crises started to happen in my life. Stress, anxiety began to become a stronghold in my life. I was numbing that.
2: And soon, a huge crisis would begin to unfold in Christine's life.
1: So, in 2011, I tore my right ligament in my right wrist, which is not that big of a deal, but it required surgery. And I picked the doctor who I believed would perform the best surgery. Not that I was worried that there would be any permanent problems because of it. My biggest concern at the time was that I was going to be out of yoga for 6 weeks. And so when the cast came off 6 weeks later, I did physical therapy in his office for a day, and then it was the weekend. And the next morning I woke up, it was Saturday morning, and my arm had ballooned. So my right arm looked like my thigh bone, literally. It was a deep red, it was swollen, and the pain was grotesque. And so I gave it about 24 hours before I called the doctor on a Sunday, which was scary for me. I didn't have enough self-worth to think that he would even take the call. And if he took the call, when he took the call, he acted put out. He acted put out. And so the shame that I had felt in my life was reinforced immediately. And when you are in intense pain, it's hard to see what's around you. It's hard to listen to your inner warnings because basically you're saying all your brain is telling you is get out of pain, get out of pain, get out of pain. And you have a marginalized perspective. For me, I was looking around going, okay, I have to take care of my kids. I can't be in this pain. On that original conversation on that Sunday, he told me I over-iced my arm. And so he said, take off the ice and leave it be. And so I did. And I know that sounds crazy that that was his prescription. And looking back now, it does sound crazy to me. But like I said, when you're in that kind of pain and you've been taught that authority has the final say, he got the medical degree, not me. He's the one that went to Stanford Medical School, not me. And so I trusted him.
2: which is why Christine continued to see this doctor, even though the pain refused to go away. Then on one of her many visits to his office, he told her what he thought was causing it.
1: He didn't take an x-ray. He didn't take a blood test. He looked at me and he said, "You have this thing called RSD. It's a disorder where your brain is telling your limb, which in my case was my arm, that there's pain and swelling, but it's really just in your head." And I thought, wow, I've never heard of this. I can't believe this thing called RSD can be causing this much pain. And so subsequently, he sent me down the hallway to a different office, to a different doctor who was a pain management doctor, who concurred with his diagnosis.
2: Christine then endured 2 nerve block surgeries, pain meds, and was sent to physical therapy. Yet nothing changed for months. The pain was still there. That was because her doctor had misdiagnosed her. And it was a random comment that finally led to Christine seeking other options.
1: One day I was on a walk and one of the employees of the town said to me, "Hello," and you know, I said hello, and he stopped me and he said, "Is that a new cast?" And I looked down at my arm and I thought, wow, if the town's worker noticed that I'm on my like 8th or 9th cast, I need to see a second opinion. And it was that day that I picked up the phone and called a friend and I said, "I know you have an orthopedic doctor that is your friend. Do you think you could call and get me in?"
2: This doctor would agree to see her, and Christine would finally get the answers she needed to know.
1: The doctor came into the examination office and he said, "I know your doctor. He's very well liked and he has a great reputation. Let's take a look at your arm. Let me take an x-ray." So he took an x-ray and I came back into the room and he came in like 10 minutes later and he was pasty white. And he asked my husband to come outside with him for a moment. And now I started to really worry. And they both came back and said, "Every bone in your wrist is broken. All those bones have broken and fallen into a pile at the base of your wrist. There's no cartilage left, which means you have an infection that has been undiagnosed. I'm going to put you in surgery today. I'm canceling the rest of my day. And I'm gonna dig out as much infection as possible. I have no idea what I'm going to find. I have no idea what the outcome will be, but I know for a fact that we have to get in there today."
2: Christine was then sent to a specialist in New York and was told she would never have function in her right wrist again. Her arm was fused, and on one of her many trips back to New York, received even more bad news.
1: My arm was fused in 2011. And so I was just trying to figure out, now with bone grafts in my arm and a cadaver bone that replaced my broken bones, how I was going to live for the rest of my life and be a mom and be what, you know, do laundry and drive and cook and all those things that I did, how I was going to do those. And so here's where the story gets a little bit more tricky. I was in a hotel room in New York City and I went into the shower to shower and I immediately felt a lump in my breast. And 5 days later, I was diagnosed with an aggressive form of breast cancer.
0: And you've been listening to Christine Handy tell her harrowing story. And my goodness, just having gotten through so much in her life, from an eating disorder to just an emptiness in her life, a recurring feeling that she didn't know who she was. As she said it, "I didn't feel like I was enough." And my goodness, in this country, it's so easy to feel that way, man or woman. So much is coming at us. And then a misdiagnosis, and then an actual correct diagnosis, cancer. When we come back, we'll find out what happens next in the life of Christine Handy here on Our American Stories.

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0: And we return to Our American Stories and Christine Handy's story. When we last left off, Christine had endured months of pain due to a misdiagnosis resulting in her losing all function in her right wrist. And she had just been diagnosed with an aggressive form of breast cancer. Here's Christine talking about the moment she found out about her diagnosis.
21: I was home alone. And I was waiting for my husband to get back from wherever he was. I didn't know where he was. I'd been looking for him in our house. And because I couldn't change, I couldn't get dressed because I had this massive cast on, I needed help to help me get out of my robe into clothes. And I felt my phone vibrating in the pocket of my robe. And I looked at the phone and it was an unknown number. And I knew immediately that it was a doctor. And so I picked up the phone, and sure enough, it wasn't a nurse to tell me everything was fine. It was the doctor who I had seen who did the breast biopsy, and he said to me in a very small, meek voice, "You have breast cancer." And the only thing I remember about that conversation or that day, to be honest with you, I said to that man, "Am I going to die?" And he did not answer me. I really quit. Because if you think about it, for the past year, that year, I had depended heavily on my friends and family to drive me, to take care of me, to take care of my family. They used their resources, they used their time, and they left their own families to help me. And now I was facing 28 rounds of chemotherapy and who knew how many surgeries. And I still had a cast on. My arm had just been grafted. And so I kind of looked at my life and said, I'm a liability. I'm not contributing. And the only thing that I was worth in society was what I look like. And now that's going to be gone. Now I'm scarred up on my arm. Now who knows what's going to happen to my chest? I'm going to lose my hair to chemotherapy. Nobody will love me. And I have no value in society. And so I literally decided not only am I going to quit, but I'm going to take some control in the quitting. Because I didn't know if I was going to survive. And so I thought, well, I'll just quit before I start. Because my self-esteem was so crushed, because I didn't believe in myself, and because I was so heavily dependent on the external. And so I said to in my own head, I'm just going to take myself out of this equation. I'm going to plan my suicide. And so each day, my friends and some of my family would come over and they would, you know, try to help me emotionally. And I would start to say to them, you know what? I quit. I feel like I'm just stealing joy from you, from my children. My children should be getting the attention, not their sickly mom. I'm going to take my life. And they would say to me, you're stealing this opportunity for us to serve you. We're not going to forsake you. God never forsakes us. We're not going to forsake you. We will stand by your side. And I thought, yeah, right. Once I lose my looks, once I lose what I thought was my value, you guys are going to hit the road, right? Over the next course of the next 2 or 3 weeks, I was waiting for my son to get home from boarding school. So I was, at least I could see him before I took my own life. And so my son got in trouble at school and couldn't come home for 3 weeks. And by the time he got home from boarding school, my friends had convinced me that not only was my life worth fighting for, my life was worth saving, and my value had nothing to do with what I look like. And that was so new. That was such a different concept than the 41 years that I had lived. But I believed them and I trusted them because they continued to show up for me. Sometimes we can't always rely on our own voice. Of course, for me, I couldn't rely on my voice at all. I was so insecure. And I would say to myself, you're not worthy, right? They were telling me I was worthy, and they were backing it up by faith-based scriptures. And it was each and every day when they showed up. It wasn't like they came once a week and taught me this. I wouldn't have believed them, or it wouldn't have been enough for me. But it was day in and day out, and there were multiple women that showed up. And so I had all of those voices for 3 weeks hammering into me, this story has meaning. There is purpose in all of this. We don't know exactly what it is, but there is purpose in it. You just have to give us the privilege of walking through this with you. And I thought they were crazy. There's no way. This isn't a privilege for them. I'm this burden that they have to take care of, or that they feel responsible to take care of. So, right, I was twisting it in my head. They were saying to me, you're a privilege for us to help. And I was saying, not only am I not a privilege, but I'm a burden, right? That was my own self-talk, which was tripping me up again. But after a while, I started to believe them, because that thought and that action was reinforced by their behavior. You know, when I was going through chemotherapy, one day I came back from chemotherapy and my parents literally had to hold me up. So my father's on one side of me, my mother's on the other side of me, and they're walking me into my house because I'm so sick and so weak. And I walk into my house and I see these post-it notes. I see them in my front hall, and we go into the kitchen and I see them in the kitchen. And I walk over, I say to my parents, I'm like, bring me over to one of those post-it notes. And they were all scriptures. One of my friends had come into my house when I was at chemotherapy and posted 250 scriptures around my house. And so wherever I looked, I could look at a scripture. Wherever my kids looked, they could look at a scripture. They were on picture frames, they were on mantles, they were on, you know, my kids' bathrooms, they were in the laundry room. And so I was learning from these courageous women. Now, none of them had cancer. I didn't have any friends or any contemporaries that had cancer. And so this was all new to all of us. But what they were showing me was that they weren't going to quit on me. And so I credit those voices, those women, those strong, faithful women. But I also credit God. You know, there was some intervention, right? My son got in trouble 3 weekends in a row. So God was stopping him from coming home. If he had come home the first weekend, I wouldn't be here talking to you. And what a shame that would have been. And so by the very fact that my son was delayed for 3 weeks, that ultimately gave me a shot. Now, once I was rooted more in, okay, if these people are gonna show up for me, then I better show up for myself. And when I started to show up for myself, I started to pour into more faith-based things. I started to listen to podcasts from preachers. I turned off Bravo TV. I turned off E! Entertainment TV. I turned off the news. And the only things that I would listen to were life-giving things. There was this shift that was going on. And after 15 months of shutting out the world that I knew, I was able to make a grand shift in my perspective. And what I did after I've completed my chemotherapy was I said to my friends, okay, you gave me life, so to speak. You taught me that it is a privilege to serve, and that's what I do now. So for the past 6-7 years, every day that I wake up, it's an opportunity to serve, whether it's telling my story or whether it's modeling in New York Fashion Runway at 51 years old, flat-chested, and helping to be a voice for those people. Or if it's just encouraging my friends and showing up for people, total strangers, they taught me how to live a life of service, and that's what I do.
0: And a special thanks to Monty on the storytelling, and a special thanks to Christine Handy for sharing her story. And my goodness, those words at the end, I turned off all the things that didn't matter, the Bravo channel and all the TV, and I poured only life-giving things into my mind, into my heart, into my soul. And that created a grand shift in perspective. And a special thanks to all of her friends, those people who poured so much love into her life. The story of Christine Handy, here on Our American Stories.

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0: This is Our American Stories, and we tell stories about everything here on this show, as you know. Which brings us to George Will, the renowned political columnist, whose very best writing is about baseball. Here's George.
15: I was born in May 1941 in the nick of time. I had 11 days to get my bearings before it began. The streak. It was the greatest event of a baseball season that flared dazzlingly on the eve of darkness. There were just 16 teams in 10 cities, and St. Louis was baseball's westernmost outpost. But the future, California, was present in San Francisco's Joe DiMaggio and San Diego's Ted Williams. Williams was so volatile as a colt and as one-dimensional as a surgeon. DiMaggio's cool elegance concealed a passion to excel at every aspect of the game. Williams used a postal scale in the clubhouse to make sure humidity had not increased the weight of his bats. The officials of the Louisville Slugger Company once challenged Williams to pick the one bat among six that weighed half an ounce more than the other five. He did. He once sent back to the factory a shipment of bats because he sensed that the handles were too thick. They were, by 5/100ths of an inch. In 1941, Williams was hitting .39955 going into the season-ending doubleheader in Philadelphia's Shibe Park. Daylight savings had ended the night before, so the autumn shadows that made hitting hard would be even worse. If Williams had not played, his average would have been rounded up to 400. Instead, he went 6-for-8, including a blazing double that broke a public address speaker. He finished at 406. Today, when a batter hits a sacrifice fly, he is not charged with an at-bat. In 1941, he was. Williams' manager, Joe Cronin, estimates Williams hit 14 of them. So under today's rules, his average would have been 419. Since then, the highest average has been George Brett's 390 in 1980. Williams' achievement is one of the greatest in baseball history, but not the greatest in 1941. Nothing in baseball quite matches DiMaggio's 56-game hitting streak. The Yankees were on a tear, so at home they rarely batted in the bottom of the ninth. DiMaggio had to get his hits in 8 innings. And in the 38th game of his streak, he was hitless entering the bottom of the 8th with the Yankees ahead 3-1. He was scheduled to be the fourth batter. The first batter popped out, the second walked, and Tommy Henrich was up and worried. He was a power hitter who rarely bunted, but if he hit into a double play, the streak probably would end. He returned to the dugout and got manager Joe McCarthy's permission to bunt. Then DiMaggio hit a double. On July 8th in Detroit, the American League won the most exciting All-Star game when, with two out in the bottom of the ninth and the National League leading 5-4, Williams hit a three-run home run to Briggs Stadium's upper deck. When play resumed after the All-Star break with DiMaggio's streak at 48, he erupted for 17 hits and 31 at-bats. As the pressure intensified, DiMaggio's performance became greater. He had 4 hits in the 50th game, went 4-for-8 in the doubleheader that ran the streak to 53, had 2 hits in the 55th game and 3 in the 56th. The streak ended in Cleveland when the Indians' third baseman, Ken Keltner, made 2 terrific stops of rocketed grounders. Both times, his momentum carried him into foul territory from which he threw DiMaggio out by a blink. In those 56 games, DiMaggio hit .408 with 91 hits, 35 for extra bases, including 15 home runs. He drove in 55 runs and scored 56. The next day, he began a 16-game hitting streak. When it ended, he had hit safely in 72 of 73 games, not counting his hit in the All-Star game. Most records are improved by small increments, not this one. The consecutive game hitting record for a Yankee had been 29. The modern Major League record had been George Sisler's 41. The all-time Major League record had been Willie Keeler's 44. DiMaggio fell short only of 2 other professional hitting streaks, 69 games by Joe Wilhoit of Wichita of the Western League in 1919, and 61 in 1933 by an 18-year-old playing for the San Francisco Seals named Joe DiMaggio. During DiMaggio's streak, radio broadcasts had been interrupted to bring bulletins about his progress. But once radio interrupted baseball, on the night of May 27th, when the Braves were playing the Giants in the Polo Grounds, both teams left the field for a while at 10:30, and the public address announcer said, "Ladies and gentlemen, the President of the United States."
16: Of the United States.
15: About 17,000 fans listened to FDR's radio address describing the lowering clouds of danger. Michael Seidel, author of Streak, Joe DiMaggio in the Summer of 41, says DiMaggio was a lot like the taciturn, enduring characters then played in movies by Jimmy Stewart and Gary Cooper, who was soon to play Lou Gehrig. DiMaggio, number 5, was the successor to Lou Gehrig, number 4, who died on June 2, 1941, of the disease that now bears his name. Gehrig was 17 days shy of his 38th birthday. He died 16 years to the day after he became the Yankees' regular first baseman in Game 2 of a streak of 2,130 games consecutive played. DiMaggio's similar stance toward life, a steely will, understated style, relentless consistency, was mesmerizing to a nation that knew it would soon need what he epitomized, heroism for the long haul. However, the unrivaled elegance of his career is defined by two numbers even more impressive than his 56. They are 8 and 0. 8 is the astonishingly small difference between his 13-year career totals for home runs, 361, and strikeouts, 369. In the 1986 and 1987 seasons, Jose Canseco hit 64 home runs and struck out 332 times. 0 is the number of times DiMaggio was thrown out in his entire career going from first to third base. On the field, the man made few mistakes. Off the field, he made a big one in his marriage to Marilyn Monroe. But even it enlarged his mythic status, as when they were in Japan and she visited U.S. troops in Korea. Upon her return to Tokyo, she said to him ingenuously, "You've never heard cheering like that. There must have been 50 or 60,000. He said dryly, "Oh, yes, I have." They had gone to Japan at the recommendation of a friend, Lefty Oduo, manager of the San Francisco Seals, who said that in a foreign country they could wander around without drawing crowds. The friend did not know that Japan was then obsessed with things American, especially baseball stars and movie stars. When the most famous of each category landed, it took their car 6 hours to creep to their hotel through more than 1 million people. As a Californian, he represented baseball's future. He and San Diego's Ted Williams, a 21-year-old rookie in 1939 when DiMaggio was 24. DiMaggio, a son of San Francisco fishermen, was proud, reserved, and as private as possible for the bearer, the second generation of America's premium athletic tradition, the Yankee greatness established by Babe Ruth and Lou Gehrig. DiMaggio felt violated by the sight of Marilyn filming the famous scene in The 7 Years Itch, when a gust of wind from a Manhattan subway grate blows her skirt up over her waist.
17: "Isn't it delicious?"
15: Pride, supposedly one of the 7 deadly sins, is often a virtue and the source of others. DiMaggio was pride incarnate, and he and Hank Greenberg did much to stir ethnic pride among Italian-Americans and Jews. When, as a player, DiMaggio had nothing left to prove, he was asked why he still played so hard every day. "Because," he said, "every day there is apt to be some child in the stands who has never before seen me play." An entire ethic, the code of craftsmanship, can be tickled from that admirable thought. Not that DiMaggio practiced the full range of his craft. When one of his managers was asked if DiMaggio could bunt, he said he did not know, and "I'll never find out either." DiMaggio, one of Jefferson's natural aristocrats, proved that a healthy democracy knows and honors nobility when it sees it.
16: And you've been listening to George Will, the story of Joe DiMaggio and Ted Williams, the story of class incarnate too, folks, here on Our American Stories. 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
26: It's called Economic D-Day. I'm Ted Lindner, Fox News. New sanctions from the Trump administration designed to isolate Iran's economy from the rest of the world. Fox's Jared Halpern with more from the White House.
27: Treasury Secretary Scott Bessent launched Operation Economic Outcast, warning of strong sanctions against nations doing business with Iran.
28: It is now a time for world leaders to make a decision between prosperity and isolation.
27: Bessent says a process of level setting is underway to let countries know what is expected of them.
28: It is no longer acceptable to operate in the gray spaces of this conflict.
27: Iran's currency hit a record low Monday, and the United Arab Emirates announced last week it is suspending all trade and financial transactions with Iran. At the White House, Jared Halpern, Fox News.
26: Meantime, President Trump ramping up threats towards Canada. This after talks for a trade deal fell through last week.
29: President Trump posting on Truth Social in part. On January 1st, 2027, tariffs on all cars, trucks, both large and small, automotive parts and steel will be increased to 50%. Built in the U.S. and there are zero tariffs. Canada will be treated like a state no longer. The goods represent about 5% of Canadian exports to the U.S. and are worth roughly $20 billion. Canada is responding. Dollar-for-dollar retaliatory tariffs take effect September 8th, targeting U.S. sectors including steel and dairy.
26: That's Fox Business's Lydia Hu. And a federal judge postponing a trial in the U.S. for a former Libyan intelligence official charged in the 1988 bombing of Pan Am Flight 103, citing the discovery of new evidence that defense attorneys want to examine in the nearly 40-year-old case. Jury selection was set to begin Wednesday for the federal trial of the accused conspirator. 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
2: Let's slow things down this summer. 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
26: It's primary runoff day in a handful of states, including in South Carolina. Fox's Jessica Rosenthal's got more on the Senate race in the Palmetto State.
3: After Senator Lindsey Graham died, South Carolina Governor Henry McMaster appointed his sister Darlene as senator, at least until his term ran out in January. But she opted to run for a full six-year term as well and won nearly 33% of the vote in a primary election earlier this month. Congressman Ralph Norman was second with just over 25%. Since neither got a majority, the runoff is taking place. President Trump's backed Graham, appearing at a rally with her last week in Myrtle Beach.
8: Mr. President, I am proud to stand with you, to work hard for this country.
3: Norman told Fox Carolina after the candidate's one and only debate.
9: There's no time for training on the job. I'm a proven candidate. I've got a proven record. You know what I'm going to do.
3: Jessica Rosenthal, Fox News.
26: Meantime, Georgia holding a runoff and special election for a vacant congressional seat. Fox's Eben Brown.
10: Georgia's 13th congressional district holds a runoff today. This is a district east of Atlanta and was represented by Democrat David Scott until his death earlier this year. Among those running in the original special election in July was his daughter Marcy Scott. She and a fellow Democrat, Everton Blair, advanced to this runoff today. No Republican made it to the runoff. The winner today fills the seat through the end of the current term. A separate election in November will determine who fills the seat in the next Congress. Eben Brown, Fox News.
26: The U.S. military resuming strikes on suspected drug trafficking vessels in the Eastern Pacific. This after a pause of more than 2 months. Southern Command saying Sunday's strike killed two people and brings the campaign's death toll to at least 223. And the dethroned Miss North Carolina USA, Brittany Boltonhouse, filing a lawsuit saying she was stripped of the crown over her conservative political beliefs. Blaze Productions claimed Boltonhouse was stripped of her title over info that was against the standards and values of the pageant. Report surfaced to Boltonhouse using a racial slur on social media in 2017 and 2019. I'm Ted Lindner. This is Fox News.
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0: From the heartland of America and the gateway to the West, good morning, good evening, wherever you may be across the nation, around the world. I'm George Norrie. This is Coast to Coast AM. Later tonight, the genius of Nikola Tesla. Here's what's happening. Nearly 90,000 people, 23,000 of which have already left their homes, have been urged to evacuate their homes as a large wildfire approaches Reno, Nevada. The fire, which officials say was caused by people, human beings, was first reported on Saturday, and windy conditions have contributed to its spread. President Donald Trump has vowed to target Iran's economy with an unprecedented wave of sanctions this week. Meanwhile, Iran's head of national security says Tehran will retaliate in a seismic manner if any sanctions, and will consider any country supporting sanctions to be committed an act of war. The Iranian president called for a return to the Memorandum of Understanding, saying it's better than the current situation of neither war nor peace. With more on what's going on out there, here's Tom Danheiser. Tommy?
1: Well, George, U.S. President Donald Trump's economic D-Day threatens to become warnings for countries to sever financial ties with Iran. Treasury Secretary Scott Bessent announced a new round of sanctions aimed at Iran on Monday and warned every country that does business with Islamic Republic to sever ties, financial ties, or face retaliation from the United States. President Trump's pledge last week to unleash an economic D-Day against Tehran turned out to be a new warning to cut off Iran from the rest of the global economy. The UAE announced last week that it was suspending all trade, commercial exchanges, and financial transactions with Iran until further notice after a reported missile attack off the Gulf country. Bessent said the UAE decision was not a coincidence. Iran's currency has dropped to a record low against the dollar, and U.S. President Donald Trump insists Iran is collapsing. Even though Iranians are suffering financially, the country is no stranger to economic pain. And Pakistan's army chief met with Iranian officials in Tehran today, according to new Iranian state media. Oman's foreign minister will also visit Iran tomorrow for talks on the Strait of Hormuz. We'll keep an eye on this one, George.
0: Thank you, Tom. It's going to be a strange week out there. Ontario Premier Doug Ford said the late President Ronald Reagan would be throwing up over President Donald Trump's trade policy as he threatened to cut off electricity and critical minerals to the U.S. as a trade dispute escalates. Ford said that Mr. Trump has miscalculated Canadians' willingness to endure economic pain rather than give in to U.S. pressure. He underestimates Canada. We're talking about the 50% tariffs the president has imposed on Canada soon. With midterm elections just a couple of months away, widespread public backlash to data centers and AI has become a top topic in public discussions around the country and now even in political TV ads. Let's check in with our expert, Lauren Weinstein, how this happened and what can we expect. It is a hotbed, Lauren. What's going on?
2: Yep, this story just keeps getting bigger, exploding into the public consciousness as we get closer to those midterm elections. Reports everywhere about massive public backlash to data centers and AI all over the country, in blue states and red states, in all demographic groups, Republicans, Democrats, Independents, people of all ages. Surveys say more than 70% of U.S. residents oppose data centers, with very few differences related to political preferences or really any other factors. Many politicians are suddenly scrambling to align their public positions with the enormous negative public sentiment toward data centers, even when just months ago, in some cases, these same politicians were publicly pro-data centers. States are enacting moratoriums and new data center regulations, even in some states that were previously massively boosting the idea of inviting data centers in with open arms and massive financial incentives. The politicians are realizing that ordinary people, whether in unspoiled rural areas or in urban areas or anywhere in between, mostly despise these massive, monstrous data centers. These data centers are the physical manifestations of the AI that spews out misinformation and deepfakes and scam product promotions, phishing attacks, inept and sometimes dangerous AI agents, and all the rest that most people hate and that the AI firms mostly refuse to take responsibility for. It's understood now that after construction finishes, these data centers are run by just a handful of people.

0: not going to take this anymore. And of course, there's the Twisted Sister song too. Data center and AI backlash is a veritable tsunami headed directly at the political careers of politicians everywhere. And politicians, regardless of their party, who don't understand this, are liable to be finding those careers deeply underwater and nothing but a memory very soon indeed.
1: Thank you, Lauren. I've never seen such an uproar over the technical centers before. This is unbelievable. Thank you. Seth Shostak is the senior astronomer for the SETI Institute, Search for Extraterrestrial Intelligence, and he comes on Mondays telling us what's going on in the skies astronomically. Seth, what do you have for us this week?
2: Yeah, well, George, I think this is mostly going on in the silver screens, but it does involve aliens, and I'd like to talk a little bit about what the movies always seem to get wrong about aliens. I mean,
1: all right.
2: Yes, there are a few things that do make sense. I mean, the aliens usually have two eyes, for example, but of course that gives them stereo vision, 3D, and if you're a carnivore alien, that really, really helps you catch dinner. And I figure that most aliens will be carnivores. I mean, they're like a good burger. And the reason I think that is that carnivores have to be clever to catch their food. If all you eat is plants, like a brontosaurus, you don't need to be so clever. Your meal won't run away. So I figure all the clever aliens will be carnivores. But even aside from that, cinema aliens are nearly always homomorphic. That is, they always kind of look like us, roughly the same height and with two arms and two legs. I mean, that's convenient from a production point of view, naturally. Just put a human actor in a rubber suit and voila, you have an alien. But think about it. Most of the life forms on Earth have four legs and no arms, or even more popular, six legs. We call them insects. I guess you could say that six legs is not a feature, but a bug. Then there's the fact that movie aliens always seem able to speak colloquial English. In a galaxy with trillions of planets, it seems more than a bit unlikely to me that any extraterrestrials we contact will speak our language. Sometimes the show will try to cover this by invoking a universal translator. They do that on Star Trek. That's convenient, although somewhat implausible. I mean, how do you build one of those things? But to my mind, the most important thing that movies and TV shows get wrong about aliens is that they're almost always hostile. But human history fails to support that. When around 1600, the English first landed in New England, the natives didn't immediately try to kill them. They showed them how to plant corn so that they could survive. Now, of course, I don't expect that any aliens we make contact will show us how to plant corn or whatever is the grain of choice on their planet. That's pretty improbable. But what I also find improbable is that they will invariably try to wipe us out. Bring your peace pipe.
1: You never know. Thank you, Seth. Appreciate it. Up next, a medical doctor tells us about his experience with ETs. That's right. Next on Coast to Coast AM.
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3: And welcome back to Coast. George Norrie with you. Great to get your week starting. Michael Napolitano is with us, an osteopathic medical doctor whose practice focuses on mind-body-soul approach to medicine, which is good, in which he takes Eastern and Western medical practices and bridges the gap between science and spirituality. Now, this is the interesting thing. He has had contact with ETs throughout his life, but much more frequently over the past several years. Michael, welcome to the program.
4: Hey, George. Thanks for having me.
3: You're not too far from our studios out there in Los Angeles.
4: No, I'm up in Westlake Village, so out by Calabasas. Not too far.
3: It's a great area. Tell us about your life. What has happened to you for this exposure with ETs?
4: Well, it really started to pick up a few years ago. I've always kind of been interested in ETs. My dad was an amateur astronomer on the side, so I would always go out to his star parties and stargaze with him. But I never really got super deep into the rabbit hole until about 3 years ago, when I had a couple different experiences that changed the way I look at the world and everything. Because I've always been a very science-minded person, very analytical, even in high school.
3: You're a doctor.
4: So, yeah, I'm a doctor. I went to school out in here in California, and went to residency actually in psychiatry. So pretty much the farthest thing from this kind of stuff that you would imagine. But here I am.
3: What was the first exposure to ETs? What happened?
4: Well, the first exposure that I can remember was about 3 years ago. And I was getting energy work done from a friend. And all of a sudden, I felt full body chills and saw these three lights just appear next to me in different shapes. They were like upside down triangles and squares and a bunch of just arbitrary shapes, golden color. And I felt loved. I felt warm and safe. And I've never seen anything like this. So I was completely sober and had no clue what I was seeing. But they just reassured me that everything was okay, that they've been with me for a long time. And that was my first exposure. Now, I didn't really ask any questions, but they just told me that I'm supposed to help bring in a new age of medicine that the world is really looking to switch to and progress forward into this new direction. So I didn't know what that meant at the time, but it definitely shook me up a bit.
3: What do your patients say if they know about this ET contact?
4: Well, I try to keep it under wraps for the most part. A lot of my patients actually
3: not after tonight, Michael, not after tonight.
4: Exactly. And I decided relatively recently, a few months ago, that I wanted to come out with my story to help people, because I realized, you know, my story can really help change a lot of people in coming forward with this truth that we're not alone, and that, you know, it's not something to be scared of, and you're not crazy for seeing or thinking these things. And I think coming from somebody like me, who's very science minded and very, in this space, it can really help a lot of people. And that's really what I look to do, is to help people feel safe and heard and supported and not alone.
3: Now, currently, how does this contact continue for you? Is it physical? Is it in a dream state? How does it happen?
4: A little of both, actually. I contact a lot through meditation, but through my dreams a lot too. So they will, I've been abducted a few times that I'm aware of, and that they do come once in a while in my bed, in my bedroom while I'm asleep, and I'll wake up fully paralyzed and they're standing there. And then, you know, but most of the time it is during a dream state or deep meditation.
3: Fascinating. Michael, would you describe what they look like?
4: So I've been in contact with a few different races that I'm aware of. You know, a lot of this is speculation because we don't really know who we're communicating with fully. I'm just going based off of what they've disclosed to me and what I've kind of picked up over some of the research I've done on similar types of experiences. But I've contacted mainly the Pleiadians, light beings as well as physicals. Been in contact with the Greys a few times, relatively recently, the Mantis beings as well. Those are the three main groups that races that I've interacted with. But yeah, that's probably the most consistent were those three groups.
3: Basically the type that we've had people explain what they look like.
4: Exactly.
3: They're still coming here. What do they want with us?
4: You know, I think there's a few different things. I think definitely there's some type of DNA manipulation going on, hybridization. I do believe in all that. I don't believe I've been involved in that to the best of my knowledge. But I do believe that is going on. And I think the main objective with a lot of these more benevolent species is to help progress humanity into the next age of growth as a species. You know, we're coming to this point in our life where we're ready to really start changing the way we look at the world and treat each other. And I think they're helping facilitate that kind of as like a bigger sibling type of mentor for us.
3: Have you gotten the question answered, why you?
4: You know, I have, at least to the best of my liking and what I've come to understand from the different beings I've worked with. I pull a lot of weight in the field that I'm in terms of people listen to what I have to say, a lot of my patients and other people. And by using me to help facilitate that medium through my patients and through other people, it can help people. It kind of gives a little more credibility to some of these things that are happening to people. And I believe that that's part of it, as well as my interest in incorporating this type of work in regular medical practice.
3: Well, you're a well-respected doctor, Michael, and I applaud you and admire you for coming forward with this incredible information.
4: Well, thank you. I appreciate it. You know, and it's, I was very worried about coming forward, but I think the benefits will outweigh the risks, because I think people are ready to hear this. I think it's becoming more normalized, and it's my truth, and I want to speak my truth for people.
3: Do you summon them up, or do they just show up?
4: You know, I've tried to summon them up, but they tend to show up when they feel like I'm ready to accept them. And the way that they've expressed it to me when I've asked for more contact is, we're drip feeding you this because we don't want to freak you out. Because the frequency that we would emit and us showing up in your living room would be so overwhelmingly stressful for you that it would cause just too much distress. So they're doing it in a more loving type of slow release, which I do appreciate the more I think about it.
3: Well, you say you've been abducted by them in a friendly way, no doubt, right?
4: Yes. I've never been injured that I'm aware of by them at all, but I have been abducted a few times.
3: Have they taken you off planet?
4: You know, I think I've been on their ship a few times. I've never been to another planet that I can recollect. But a lot of it was very simple and almost more like a joyride type of experience, from the memories that I can recall.
3: When they bring you back, Michael, where do they bring you? Back to your house? They beam you down into your room? How does that happen?
4: I just wake up in my bed. I wake up in my bed. Typically, my heart's beating out of my chest and everything is just very calm. It's almost like an eerie calmness. And I have no idea how I got there, but I'm awake in my bed.
3: Much more to talk with you about when we come back in a moment on Coast to Coast. Our special guest, Michael Napolitano. He's an osteopathic medical doctor in the Los Angeles area who has had these incredible experiences with ETs. We'll take calls with him next hour.
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6: Fox News, I'm Sue Guzman. President Trump's effort to restrict mail-in voting is back on again for now.
7: The U.S. Supreme Court is letting an executive order on mail-in voting move forward without deciding at this point whether any implementation of the order would be legal. Instead, the court rules that an injunction should be lifted while the government appeals procedural rulings over states lacking standing to challenge the Trump order.
6: Fox's Lisa Brady. Thousands of people have been forced to evacuate their homes in Nevada after a fire broke out over the weekend, injuring at least seven people and destroying more than 20 homes. Truckee Meadows Fire Chief Richard Edwards.
8: The fire is a little over 15,000 acres right now, but I am happy to announce that right now the fire is at 27% containment.
6: Officials confirming the fire was human caused, but they do not know if it was intentional. 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
1: We'll take your calls next hour with Michael Napolitano as we talk about his ET experience, so jump aboard and ask a question. 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
2: 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All the shows pop right up. So you're sitting around in the airport, if you're sitting around in your TV room, wherever, you can pull them right up. It's a lot of fun.
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1: And welcome back to Coast, George Norrie, along with Dr. Michael Napolitano, as we talk about his UFO ET experience. In your opinion, Michael, have they ever tried to give you information about the future of this planet or anything like that?
8: Not necessarily the planet, but I think what they have portrayed to me, at least, was a big shift in the way that we approach different things in life. So I think with medicine, especially switching from the standard Western model to a more collaborative, holistic, integrated approach, as well as different types of other areas of industry with free energy and all these different types of modalities, they have spoken about that, just different progressions on technologies and ways of living that are lost technologies that we used to have that we no longer have, but will have in the future.
1: Do you think if an asteroid were headed this way, they would try to move it or at least tell us about it?
8: I would hope so. But, you know, I do believe that they want our best forward. I do think that they will intervene and have in the past to help humanity survive as long as we can.
1: How do you communicate with them?
8: Mostly, it's all telepathic. None of the beings that I've communicated with spoke to me using their mouth. It's always been downloads of information, kind of just like bundles of knowledge and feelings and emotions. A lot of emotions, especially with the Pleiadians, I would feel like I would understand what they were trying to portray to me or explain through just pure feelings. With the Greys, it was a lot more telepathic knowledge and information, very analytical, very straightforward. And then the Mantis were very much similar to the Pleiadians with the emotional backing to the information they would give me.
1: Have you ever asked them that question? Do they believe in God?
8: I haven't, but I would imagine they would believe in a source type of being. From the different groups that I've communicated with, they do seem to follow the same types of laws and guidelines with how they view the universe. But I haven't directly asked them yet.
1: Would you say you've made friends with them?
8: I'd like to think so. I think some of the races are a lot more friendly to communicate with than others. The Pleiadians especially, I feel very much I could ask them things and they would respond in a more friendly type of response. With the Greys, it seems more business oriented, very straightforward. Less humanistic, but I'd like to think I'm friends with them.
1: Did you ever have any impressions at all, Michael, that there was something nefarious here, something not good?
8: You know, I really never have. I know people talk about it a lot, but I've never had a negative experience aside from just fear of not knowing what was going on. And the more communication I have with them, the more I realize it's a lot less scary than we believe. And from the accounts that I've seen and spoken with other people, other contactees in different situations, I've never seen anybody get physically injured from these. I mean, they'll have maybe scars or little like implants and different things like that, but no one's ever that I'm aware of died or been seriously injured that I'm aware of.
1: Do they have personality? Do they laugh? Do they have any kind of interaction like that?
8: Oh, yeah. I do believe certain races do laugh, and humor is, I believe, a very high frequency. Some are a little bit more stoic, but I do think they laugh in their own way.
1: One of our favorite guests is hypnotherapist Yvonne Smith, and you reached out to her. Tell us why.
8: I did mine. So I ended up reaching out to her and driving out to her clinic and doing a regression with her. And that's when I found out about the abductions, because I wasn't, before that regression, I wasn't consciously aware of any abductions I've had. I've had experiences where I would have, especially with the Grays, where I thought I was abducted, but I wasn't entirely sure. And even in the moment, I remember saying, no, I didn't want to be abducted when I was actually asked. And during the regression with her, it came out that I actually had said I did want to go with them, and they had given me some type of false memory because they didn't want the fear with that came along with the experience. And this was about a year. I went with the regression with her about a year after this experience had happened. So I had a lot more contact in that time, but the regression with her really opened my eyes to the lifelong contact far beyond what I had even imagined, up early as 2, even 1 years old. It was, they've always had contact. Yeah.
1: What made you go to her in the first place?
8: I have heard, I mean, besides seeing her on Jimmy's show, I heard her felt like I would get some answers to questions that I've been really trying to understand about myself, about the experiences that I had, to make sure, you know, was I going crazy? Was this all in my head? Or is there something to it? Or is there something that I'm missing? And it was one of the best decisions I've made by far.
1: It seems that the past 3 years, this has really kicked up for you. Why this time period? Why do you think?
8: You know, I was going through a really hard time in my life about, you know, in the residency program and just different personal stuff I was going through. And I was at a point where I knew something needed to change. And that's when I found spirituality and meditation and all that. And then I moved back. I was actually in Tennessee for residency and moved back home, back to California, and started my own practice. And I started getting my life together a little bit. But it was, I think, in my darkest time, this dark night of the soul, if you will, that I allowed myself to be open to anything, because I was ready for change. And that's when the contact started to pick up, because I think I was open. I was open to it, and I wasn't closing myself off to it like I might have been in the past. So that's truly why I believe it's now.
1: Do you find yourself trying to communicate with them for advice and guidance?
8: Absolutely. I think, I mean, one of my main guides, I do believe in spirit guides, and I believe that we have a few that are probably a lot more than that, that work with us to help in different areas of our life. And one of my main guides is a Pleiadian woman that, or female energy that I work with, especially with my healings, as I also work as an energy worker, energy healer in my medical practice as well. And I work with her a lot. I channel a lot of her energy, and she is a very loving and supportive being, but she also helps in other areas of my life. If I have questions or I'm worried about something, I do go to them quite often, for advice and for support.
1: Do they have names?
8: They don't. That I've, well, I'm sure they do in their own dialect. From what I've, when I've asked, my guide, she said you wouldn't have English words to put together that make sense. She said, you can call me whatever you want. And that's, I refer to her as the lady, because she's kind of like a mothering type of being to me. But I think some races do, depending on the race, depending on the species and the way that their language works. But from the most part, the ones that I've worked with, I've never been given names.
1: Have you ever heard them talk in their own native tongue?
8: I have a few times, and it's very interesting because the way that some of the races that I've spoken to, they do a lot of clicking, a lot of sound. It's a lot of sound frequency and pitches. So they will communicate in kind of like dolphins in a way. It's very interesting.
1: When you say click, like that?
8: Exactly. Yeah. Different pitches, different clicks. I'm not quite sure how to interpret any of it, but it's very interesting. And like, it makes me think a lot of the aquatic life too, because, you know, with this, the whales and dolphins, the way that they talk, it's very similar to that. So I know that there's some speculation that, you know, marine life is somewhat extraterrestrial as well. So there could be some interesting connection there. I'm not quite sure, but wouldn't be surprised.
1: At any given time, how many have you seen clustered together?
8: At most, three.
1: That's
8: and
1: all,
8: I think,
1: huh?
8: That's all. The ones, I mean, it's either one at a time. I'll have a pair of them. Like with the grays, there was always two of them. But with the Pleiadians, there was always three or one, depending on who I was interacting with. But I've never seen more than three at a time.
1: Does the craft look somewhat technical on the inside?
8: From what I can recall, it was very plain. There was no straight edges. It was all curved. There was like one window, a giant window, like a kind of like you would see on like a main cabin of a spaceship, kind of that kind of window. And the chairs were flush to the ground. There was no like legs or anything. It was just everything was uniform and soft and smooth. And there were no decorations. There were nothing hanging. It was all steel type, light gray in color. Very plain, very minimal.
1: Did they have like electrical consoles or monitors or anything like that?
8: It was hard to tell from the way that it looked like from my vantage point. I was sitting in a chair and the two being the grays that I was behind, they were typing on some type of computer console, but I couldn't see a screen or anything.
1: Did you notice if there were other human beings in the craft?
8: So recently, actually, a couple weeks ago, I had an abduction experience where there was about 100 other humans in this room with me.
1: 100?
8: About 100. Yeah. We were like, I was taken out of my bed, like levitated out of my bed, and I was put in like this. It was almost like a laundry chute type thing where I was like sliding down this corridor and fell into this giant room of people. And they were all about probably between the ages of, I would say, 10 years old and 40, 50 years old. And I didn't recognize anybody, but I was like friendly with them. Like I knew them before, but I don't recognize them consciously. And we were all in this room, and then we were individually taken into different rooms on like metal, stretchers would be the right word, but they weren't like stretchers. They were just like tables with wheels and wheeled into individual rooms in which we were examined and worked on.
1: Were any of the humans panicking or crying or upset or anything like that?
8: No, everyone was really calm. It was almost like they were all in like a trance, but they were like talking. They were just, everyone was very calm. Like it was normal. It was kind of bizarre. Not what I was, cause I was kind of like looking around, kind of like, what's going on here? But I didn't feel scared. I felt just curious. And then the people around me were very similar. They were just kind of like calm and just kind of taking it in like they've done it before.
1: I was going to say, did you get the impression they've been there before?
8: Yeah. Yeah, it did seem very much like, oh yeah, it's the first of the month. It's time to check in. It was very uniform. And there was this, one of the people I was talking to, it was like I was friends with him. Like I had known him before, even though I don't recognize him, but he was friendly to me and he was talking about, you know, last experience. It was like very odd, a very odd experience. And I still don't really understand it. But I thought that was the first time I've ever seen other people on a ship while I was on one.
1: Have they ever given you advice that you could use here?
8: Absolutely. I think the main advice they've given me is to not take it so seriously, to enjoy life and to really focus on the experience of being a human. And, you know, I think getting into the spirituality space, it's very easy to want to get lost in all the cosmic stuff and in the stars and, you know, disappear. But I think we're all put on this planet to experience life as a human.
1: We're going to come back and take calls with Michael Napolitano in just a moment on Coast to Coast.
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9: Warning to Iran's trading partners. I'm Sue Guzman, Fox News. The Trump administration has launched an economic D-Day against the regime of Tehran. Fox's Mike Emanuel reports.
10: For foreign governments or companies considering trying to ease the pain on the regime, this warning, D-Day is coming for them, too. Secretary of War Pete Hegseth visited military facilities in Nebraska and Wisconsin. Hegseth is not ruling out further military action if needed.
11: Economic pressure, we know, hurts them the most right now. But by no means are we foreclosing using kinetic strikes anywhere in the Strait of Hormuz or around Iran.
10: For now, the Trump administration's focus is on economically isolating Iran.
9: Trade troubles with Canada as the U.S. hits our northern neighbors with massive tariffs on imports. Fox's Lauren Simonetti.
12: The U.S. slapped 50% tariffs on about $20 billion of Canadian goods from hockey sticks to wine after trade talks collapsed late Friday. Now Canada is preparing retaliatory tariffs on U.S. goods. President Trump says, quote, Canada wants the benefits of being a state without being one. They have also charged our great farmers for many years massive amounts of tariffs. No more. Well, the U.S. is Canada's largest trading partner, and U.S. Trade Chief Jamieson Greer says Ottawa walked away from what he calls a pretty good deal.
9: And Canadian Prime Minister Mark Carney.
13: We made progress. We did make some progress in recent weeks. In the end, that momentum reversed, and we could not accept what the U.S. had offered, nor could we give what they asked.
9: Canada expected to announce those retaliatory tariffs Tuesday, and the State Department is preparing to revoke the business and tourism visas of up to 200,000 foreigners who've applied for or currently seeking asylum status in the U.S. The move for foreigners who came to the U.S. claiming to be short-term visitors. 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
9: Multiple ICE sources telling Fox agents have carried out one of the most successful operations in agency history.
17: Operation Safe Community, Washington, D.C. 1,328 illegal aliens were arrested in just 2 weeks in Virginia and Maryland. Sources say almost 400 had criminal convictions or pending crimes, including alleged rape, sexual assaults, kidnapping, and attempted murders. ICE put out a statement today writing, "Our officers are the best in the world at finding people who do not want to be located. That's exactly what we did throughout the course of this operation." And the ICE field director here in LA tells Fox News that agents are being harassed and followed home. We have previously reported that doxers have also used websites to post photos and home addresses of agents online.
9: As Fox's Matt Finn reporting, crews are battling a fast-moving wildfire in northwestern Nevada that has forced thousands from their homes.
18: Truckee Meadows Fire District Chief Richard Edwards revealing the Hawk Fire northwest of Reno is more than 15,000 acres and 27% contained, noting evacuations have been reduced.
19: People under a go now evacuation are 23,000. Those under a get set evacuation are 40,000.
18: Crews are canvassing areas impacted by the inferno, which ignited Saturday.
19: They did discover 32 destroyed homes and 6 damaged homes.
18: 900 personnel from at least 15 states, New Zealand, and Australia are helping to battle the flames.
19: To date, we've had 4 civilian injuries and 3 firefighter injuries.
18: Officials say they know the fire was human caused, but are still investigating whether it was intentional. Kristen Goodwin, Fox News.
9: A federal judge has postponed a trial for a Libyan man charged in the 1988 bombing of Pan Am Flight 103. The judge citing the discovery of new evidence that defense attorneys want to examine. A jury selection had been scheduled to begin Wednesday. That crash killed 270 people, most of them Americans. I'm Sue Guzman. This is Fox.
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1: And welcome back to Coast, George Norrie with you, along with Dr. Michael Napolitano. Michael, any relation to Judge Andrew?
5: Nope. I get it all the time, though.
1: It's a unique name that you have.
5: Yeah, I know. It's very interesting. I don't think I've ever met anybody else with this last name except for

0: program where maybe they other races will come and stay with us, like hybrids, some races that are capable of blending into our society without being detected as easily, and then some of us maybe staying with them, maybe by choice, maybe not. I have no idea.
1: Would you go to their planet and stay?
0: I would go to visit, but I really like it here on Earth. I chose to come here, and there must be a good reason to be here. Otherwise, I would have been there. But I think it'd be kind of cool to go to a new planet for a little while.
1: I'd go for a day.
0: Yeah, or whatever day is on that world, whatever, however long that is.
1: How have you used these visitations, Michael, in making your practice more effective?
0: I think a lot of it's the philosophy that I've been taught. Is I do a lot of therapy with patients, like mental health therapy, and I think a lot of the guidance that I've gotten through them, I work with a lot of my clients and patients with, and then also the philosophy of incorporating more holistic practices and grounding and frequency medicine and all these new age types of modalities into a Western medicine model, as not to replace Western medicine, but as an adjunct to help enhance it, or maybe to alter or give an alternative approach to healing that is separate from what we typically would refer to as the normal type of medical model. Because I think people are ready for more different areas of healing.
1: Well, let's go to the phones. They're lining up for you. Bill in Oregon, truck driving. Hey, Bill, go ahead.
2: Hey, George. Hey, Michael. Hey, I want to ask you a question because a lot of what you said made sense to me. And it's probably the things that you're not even thinking about. Like the DNA manipulation was one that really caught my attention. Look, so I'm going to try to make this as quickly and as succinctly as possible, but it's a complex question. All right. I was talking to my neighbor the other day about the, because we've had a lot of fires out here. And the pando aspen, she said she loves aspen trees, right? Well, the pando aspen is it's a clonal life form. It's probably the largest life form on Earth. All right, right now. Okay, that changes a little bit. But anyways, then we start talking about, I said, do you know what the oldest tree is? Because it's also endangered. She said, yeah, it's the sequoia. I said, no, that's a good guess, but it's actually the bristlecone pine. And she's like, no. And I said, no, I'm not criticizing you. I get it. I get it. The sequoia is huge and remarkable, right? But the bristlecone is actually the oldest tree. I'm talking tens of thousands of years those things have been alive. Can you imagine if it had a consciousness? Right? And I was talking to a coworker about, it was somebody that I would have never expected. He never watches, listens to Coast to Coast at all. But he knew a lot about Mandela effect. All right, and this seemingly weird incoherence in time that we all kind of experience. And I was thinking, is these beings, if they're an interstellar life form, they would almost certainly have to be clones at some level. They may look different, like the pando aspen. They may look like a forest, but I'm wondering if you ever get the impression that they share, because I've noticed with humans. And again, there's no virtue signaling. Some people have like a very binary sense. You have to tell them, more than two things can be true at the same time. And also they seem to lack an empathy. I'm wondering, if maybe empathy they consider a problem, if they consider it something that might lead to our demise, and if you've got any impression that they might be engineering empathy out of us, and again, if they're clones and if they have the same perception of time. Thank you. That's just-

0: brief as I could be.
1: Yeah, no, thank you so much for your question. You know, in terms of the empathy, I actually think it's the opposite. I get the impression that they're curious about us because of our empathy, because that's what makes us such unique life forms. And from the grays that I, especially the grays, they lack empathy a lot. They will communicate, but it's very robotic. It's very, without personality. It's very, in psychiatry, we call it a flat affect, meaning there's no emotion. There's no, there's nothing behind that. And I think they're curious about the empathy that we have and how that can potentially either benefit them or just maybe out of curiosity in their own, the DNA hybridization or different ways in which they can enhance their own genetics. Now in terms of the cloning, absolutely. I think a different races utilize cloning and maybe work off of like a hive mind, but, certain races, I mean, the main ones that I've worked with besides the grays, they seem to be very much independent beings, sometimes working in a collective. I do think that there are collectives of beings, like almost like archetypes of energy. But I think it depends on the race. I think individually, like all life forms, including human beings, are part of source consciousness. I think we're all part of a singular type of entity, but in terms of clones, I think, yeah, the grays potentially, and I'm sure there's many others that would follow that type of setup.
2: There are some that believe that these ETs are coming from other dimensions. What do you think of that concept?
1: Yeah, I definitely think so. I think a lot of what we're seeing, especially in the newly released, the government files and stuff, a lot of that is interdimensional stuff. Obviously I don't have an idea, in terms of hard evidence, but, I think it's more likely than not, cause it's easier to traverse. I mean, I would imagine it would be easier to traverse, dimensions than it would be to travel billions and billions of light years as fast as they do without some type of portal technology or interdimensional shifting.
2: Let's go to first time caller Shayla in Seattle, Washington. Welcome to the program, Shayla.
3: Hello, hello.
2: Hi.
3: Oh my goodness, I am so excited to be talking to you guys. I've got a question.
2: All right.
1: Yeah.
3: Okay, so I know a lot of people have been asking about the entities, about the ships, about different things like that. But what I would like to know from your perspective, because I come from a perspective of believing that everything serves a purpose in life. And so I'm kind of wondering, like, what do you feel like your purpose in these abductions by these entities are? Because to hear you talk about them, it almost sounds like you're an ambassador. But I'm kind of wondering what your thoughts and feelings are, especially as, you know, in the field of psychiatry. Does that make sense?
1: Yeah, no, thank you so much for your question, Sheila. I appreciate it. I always think about this as, you know, I'm not special at all. I don't think that I was chosen amongst the whole world to do certain things. I think I'm just one of millions or thousands or a lot of people on this planet to help raise the frequency of humanity, bring people and change and shift different fields, you know, lawyers, doctors, people. I mean, all these people, everyone's being contacted and being and helping in different ways. And I think my purpose in this whole, my part to play in this is to help, you know, make it not as scary for people and to have a safe place for other people with these experiences to come to for, to talk to somebody or to, for care and to actually see that this is normal, to normalize it a little bit more, you know? And I think that's what my purpose in this whole game is. I mean, I'm still learning. I'm going to be completely honest. I have no idea. And that's the excitement of all this, is like every day I'm learning more and more about this whole thing and my place in it and whatever role that I'm meant to serve. I'm so excited and eager to help people in any way that I can with this and to learn more about my personal place in this. But I do think it, because of the space that I hold in, you know, in what the career that I chose in this life, it's to use that platform to really try to make a change, at least at the degree that I can. And that's why I'm coming on shows like this and speaking my truth to people. So they feel safe. So they have somewhere to hear, someone else like them, that we're all equal. We're all equal in this and we're all going through similar things.
2: Michael, are you no longer scared by the visitations?
1: Yeah. It's, you know, I think there's always that initial fear. It's like the anticipation or the unknowingness, like what's going to happen, because it has ramped up. And the more I come out about this and the more contact I have, it gets more intense. It gets more physical. There's more beings in the room with me. There's more consciousness. Like I'm more aware of what's going on. I remember things more. But I feel safer because the initial fear is more of, it lasts a lot less than it did in the beginning, because I trust that I know that I'm going to be safe, or I tell myself I'm going to be safe, because I've yet to experience something in which I was harmed. But it is scary. It's scary because it's unknown.
2: Let's go to Denver in Mississippi. Welcome to the show. Hi, Denver.
0: Thank you, George, for this opportunity to be on Coast. But I'd like to send a shout out to Yvonne in North Carolina, John in Wisconsin, Ruth in Maryland, and Reggie in Jackson, Mississippi. But just to let you know my background, I'm an ordained minister, veterans of the Air Force and Army. It was a blessing for me to be able to communicate with a contactee, Riley Martin. And George is aware of Riley Martin. He used to be on George Bell back in the days. And he was able to be in contact with aliens that were 600 million years more advanced than we are, the Beavians. And I would like to ask Mike, have you heard of the Beavians? Have you ever heard of Riley Martin's? And his book he produced was The Coming of Tan. And I like your comments on that.
2: Riley Martin was a long-term guest of the program, Michael, years ago.
1: Yeah, he sounds very familiar. I'm not aware of his work specifically, but I do remember hearing about him.
2: He passed away a couple of years ago, but he had some strange experiences.
1: I'll definitely have to check him out.
2: How do people get a hold of you, Michael?
1: So you can look me up online, obviously on my website, www.drmichaelnapolitano.com, or I'm very active on Instagram at @dr.michaelnapolitano. I post every day, and those are probably the two easiest ways to reach me. And I have my practice in Westlake Village, California, a little north of Los Angeles. So if you're a contactee or anybody, honestly, looking for, you know, someone to talk to or medical care, I'm open to it. I'm friendly to all contactees and I'm willing to meet and talk to anybody who just needs someone to talk to about anything. So
2: have you met some contactees who have had bad experiences?
1: Oh yeah. Oh yeah. I was at a contact in the desert, a few months ago and sat through a few different, contactee circles and spoke and heard some things that were a lot more scary and troubling. But yeah, so I know it's out there. And I think a lot of it is interpretation. Like different people have different purposes for these beings. So I'm sure some of them can be a lot more scary than others.
2: Absolutely. I was at Contact in the Desert with my buddy George Knapp, and we did.
1: And I was there. I saw you.
2: Should have come up and introduced yourself.
1: There was a lot of people doing that.
2: I know. The lines were big. Yeah. We'll be back and take final calls with you in just a moment on Coast to Coast AM.
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6: Fox News, I'm Ted Lindner. The Trump administration setting new sanctions against Iran and its economic partners, calling it an economic D-Day as talks over reopening the Strait of Hormuz remain stalled. War Secretary Pete Hegseth.
7: If Iran is foolish enough to overplay their hand or mess with the American military, we'll do what we need to do.
6: Iran says it'll respond harshly. South Carolina Republican Senate nominees Congressman Ralph Norman and Senator Darlene Graham inching closer to their runoff election Tuesday. Congressman Norman on Fox talking about what sets him apart from Darlene Graham.
8: I've got a solid record I'm running on. She's an unknown. And you really can't make the argument that just because she's kin to Lindsey that she should all of a sudden inherit a six-year job that there is no training on the job for her.
6: Following her brother Senator Lindsey Graham's passing, Darlene stepped in to carry out the remainder of his term. 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
1: Next hour, we'll talk about the life of Nikola Tesla, the genius, with Mark Seifer on Coast to Coast. Make sure you're part of the program. And we're going to come back in a moment with Michael Napolitano and take final calls with him, talking about his alien experience. Well, it's official. We have a new television show, and we want you to sign up and watch it. It's called Strange Universe.
2: 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Lex has got it under, I believe it's the sixth dot under there, and you can read all about it. You can click and see about it. You'll get to see a sample. We put up a little sample up there with Danyon Brinkley, I believe, right, George? 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
1: Yep.
2: 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Such a cool set that they've come up with for us. 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You can take advantage of that 7-day free trial. 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All that info is right there, and you'll love it.
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10: This is an important notice to all U.S. taxpayers. The IRS is giving away billions of dollars in tax savings through a federal program called the Fresh Start Initiative to aid delinquent taxpayers. 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
1: Welcome back. George Norrie along with Michael Napolitano as we take final calls talking about his ET experience. Has any of this made you a different kind of person, Michael?
12: Oh, absolutely. I think the biggest thing it's done for me is change the way I look at the world. You know, it's just so much bigger and more in depth than I could have possibly imagined. It's almost like we're living in this movie and there's all this other stuff going on in the background that we have no awareness of until now. And then waking up to it, it's amazing.
1: It truly is. It's remarkable, is it not?
12: Yeah. It really, really is. And it makes life that much more interesting.
1: Do you ever get emotional knowing what you know?
12: You know, I do, but I get emotional in the sense of it's such a beautiful experience to have. And it's so personal, and it can be so personal that it does. You feel beyond special. It's like it's a love that humans can't even, I don't even think we're capable of feeling. And it's just amazing to feel that and to be a part of something so much bigger.
1: Are you glad this has happened to you?
12: I am. You know, I don't think I would change anything. I think I was meant to have these experiences and, you know, yeah, it completely changed my life the way that I imagined it when I went to medical school and everything. I never thought in a million years this is, you know, the direction my life would take, but I trust that this is all exactly what was meant to happen, and I'm really excited to see where this leads.
1: Why do you think the past 3 years have been so powerful for you? Why not 20 years ago?
12: I don't think I was ready. I think I had to get to a point in my life where I was emotionally and psychologically ready to accept this course in my life. And I was also at a point in my life where I was going off on my own and starting my own practice and all these things. And I was in the prime position for this to happen. I think if it would have happened earlier, it wouldn't have turned out the way that I hope that it is and the way that it has currently in the way that I've incorporated and integrated it into my life. I think I wasn't ready yet. And that's probably why they didn't reveal themselves yet.
1: Back to the phones. Aaron's with us in Fountain Valley, California. Welcome, Aaron.
13: Hello, George. Can you hear me?
1: Yes, sir.
13: And Michael, thanks so much for this edition. I greatly appreciate it. And you are spot on, Dr. Michael. Love is the main thing. In 2005, August, I was told telepathically to go outside at a specific moment. When I did, I was told to look up. I was like, where's the camera, guys? Then out of nowhere, a silver craft with a bluish hue appeared from nothing, and I saw the occupants aboard remotely, and I believe they were Pleiadian. Tall, blonde, blue-eyed, with a female in charge. And I was told that they would take care of me in 2012, that they were my family. Then, although the world didn't end in 2012, I found out a year or so ago that there were two solar flares that summer just missing us on either side of the planet. It makes me wonder. And who regressed you? And thanks so much.
1: He was regressed by Yvonne Smith, but go ahead, Michael.
12: Yeah, thank you so much for your question. I actually heard the same thing about the solar flares and that they deflected the solar flares. So that I have heard this, a similar thing. Yvonne Smith was the hypnotist who regressed me, and she is phenomenal, and highly suggest her to anyone looking for a regression for contact experience.
1: Have you thought of writing a book about your experience, Michael?
12: So I actually am in the middle of writing a book. I just finished it and I'm working on the first edit right now. Kind of just everything that we talked about the last 3 years of my life and kind of the incorporation of that into my medical practice and all that. So it's in the works.
1: Are you at liberty to mention the title?
12: It actually doesn't have a title yet. I purposely left it untitled just to wait for it to come to me. I knew exactly what I was going to write about, but I'm not quite sure what I'm going to name it just yet.
1: Let's go to Mayette in New York. Welcome to the show. Hi, Mayette.
14: You and Tommy are so wonderful, and your crew too. What a fascinating subject. And Dr. Michael, thank you for what sounds like a transformative type of medicine when the current medicine is, well, we know how that goes. But I have, as an editor myself, I have a suggestion because I like to be precise about language. Watson and Crick, not too long ago, unfolded or solved how DNA works. There's no such thing as a socially constructive concept of race. Is species, and Craig Campazzo, who's been on Coast, has a book appropriately titled, and that's an almanac of alien species. Okay, so that'll help you in your marketing. But I have a brief three-part question, and please take notes. George helps, and I'll listen over the radio. First of all, I'd like to know, because in Craig's book, he talked about the Blue Syrians, and they seem to be, my ideal in certain respects. And if you're familiar with them and have any information on them. Secondly, I'd like to know if the future medicine, in other words, energy medicine, frequency medicine, mind, body, spirit medicine. What have they shared about our future in that area and also hopefully increase longevity? However, I want to say that personally, the longer I spend on this prison planet, the more it seems that and organized religion seems to be part of the problem, because there seem to be too many Christians, and of course in all the other organized religions, where they eschew Psalms, Proverbs, they don't understand it. They seem to conclude that, well, since Yahshua died for our sins, that we can do anything we want to do, full of hate and wickedness. And if you have my questions, George is such a dear with jotting things down. I listen over the air. Thank you so much. I'll be looking forward to even reviewing your book.
1: First question, of course, from the Sirius star system. Any familiarity with that, Michael?
12: First off, Craig Campbasso is a very good friend of mine. I love his The E.T. Almanac. Fantastic book. Everybody should check it out for sure. In regards to the Blue Sirians, I haven't contacted them myself, but I do know other people who have, so I am aware of them. I don't know much about them personally, so I don't have much to comment on that. In terms of the frequency medicine, energy medicine, and all that, they absolutely promote that. And that's the main message that I get from them, is to shift, to start incorporating these things into regular medicine. Not, like I said before, not to replace Western medicine, but as an adjunct. And that's why I do energy work, energy medicine, frequency medicine. I do that in my practice in conjunction with Western medicine because of the guidance that they have given me and the other people in this field who have shown a lot of the different modalities and the healing properties and treatment protocols that they've incorporated in conjunction with other medical models. So that is probably the main message from the extraterrestrials that I do get, is the shift to these other types of modalities. And then the last question, in terms of religion, I don't have much to comment on religion either. I think that there's a lot of different people's viewpoints on the religious aspect of everything. I do think it is all a very similar story portrayed in different ways. My personal belief is to help people understand and to get, you know, obviously for compliance and different reasons. I don't want to say that it's good or bad. I don't really have a viewpoint on it, but I think that there can be a lot of different interpretations on the various religions, but ultimately I believe they're all telling roughly the same story.
1: First time caller Zavi is with us in Portland, Oregon. Hello, Zav, go ahead.
15: Hey, how are you? Little old lady from Portland here. Anyway, I have a question. Okay, this has been actually bugging me so bad for about a year and a half. By the way, I'm going to age myself because I was a huge Art Bell fan back in the day, so may he rest in peace. Anyway, here's my question, and it's going to be poised towards you, Dr. Napolitano, and George a little bit. I would like you both to kind of comment on this. Here's what's been bugging me about 2 years with the gray aliens, okay? You've been to medical school, doctor, and you've studied anatomy. You had to have studied evolution of humankind. I've got a question in the way physical features evolve, okay? If you look at the gray aliens, we've got gray skin, okay? Lack of probably no melanin or anything like that, okay? We've got huge eyes, okay? Has it ever been poised, or you had any guess, George, or before even Art Bell, or you, doctor, has it ever been poised that possibly a ancestor of humans maybe went underground, like, say, when the dinosaurs got hit with the asteroid and the planet became totally unlivable? Say humanoids went underground to survive, and this could be the result of it. And that's kind of my question. It's been bugging me for 2 years. Anyway, I want to hear both of your thoughts on that possibility. Okay.
1: Let me go first, Michael. We've had some guests on in the past who have said a couple things, that they could be visitors from our future coming back here, or that there were underground humanoids who have always lived on the planet. Did you ever hear that, Michael?
12: It's so funny you say that, because as he was asking the question, I was thinking of a podcast I was listening to this morning. Debbie Dashner's podcast, actually, and her guest was talking about how the grays were underground. And from an anatomical perspective, you know, they're the big eyes, the dark skin. I mean, it makes sense that they would be living in a darker climate. Now, I've also heard the theory, like you were saying, George, that they are us from the future, and that they're here to help kind of keep us from going down that path that they went on to kind of save their species from that outcome that they went through. So I do believe that either one of those theories is viable. The underground theory from an anatomical perspective, definitely makes sense to me. I really don't know, but I think both are very interesting.
1: Michael, as we wrap things up, give out your website again and how people can get a hold of you.
12: Yep. My website's drmichaelnapolitano.com. You can reach me on Instagram at drmichaelnapolitano or email contact@drmichaelnapolitano.com.
1: And make sure, Michael, if you get abducted, they bring you back. We want you as a future guest when your book's out, all right?
12: I'll be sure to let them know. Thanks so much for having me.
1: Thank you, Michael. Up next, we're going to talk about the life of Nikola Tesla on Coast to Coast AM.
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16: New punishment for Iran. I'm Ted Lindner, Fox News. New sanctions from the Trump administration designed to isolate Iran's economy from the rest of the world. Fox's Jared Halpern with more from the White House.
17: Treasury Secretary Scott Bessent launched Operation Economic Outcast, warning of strong sanctions against nations doing business with Iran.
18: It is now a time for world leaders to make a decision between prosperity and isolation.
17: Bessent says a process of level setting is underway to let countries know what is expected of them.
18: It is no longer acceptable to operate in the gray spaces of this conflict.
17: Iran's currency hit a record low Monday, and the United Arab Emirates announced last week it is suspending all trade and financial transactions with Iran. At the White House, Jared Halpern, Fox News.
16: President Trump ramping up threats towards Canada after talks for a trade deal fell through last week.
19: President Trump posting on Truth Social in part, on January 1st, 2027, tariffs on all cars, trucks, both large and small, automotive parts and steel will be increased to 50%. Built in the U.S. and there are zero tariffs. Canada will be treated like a state no longer. The goods represent about 5% of Canadian exports to the U.S. and are worth roughly $20 billion. Canada is responding. Dollar-for-dollar retaliatory tariffs take effect September 8th, targeting U.S. sectors including steel and dairy.
16: Fox Business's Lydia Hu reporting. And the U.S. military is resuming strikes on suspected drug trafficking vessels in the Eastern Pacific. This after a pause of more than 2 months. Southern Command saying that Sunday's strike killed two people and it brings the campaign's death toll to at least 223. 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
16: It's primary runoff day in a handful of states, including South Carolina. Fox's Jessica Rosenthal with more on the Senate race in the Palmetto State.
21: After Senator Lindsey Graham died, South Carolina Governor Henry McMaster appointed his sister Darlene as senator, at least until his term ran out in January. But she opted to run for a full six-year term as well and won nearly 33% of the vote in a primary election earlier this month. Congressman Ralph Norman was second with just over 25%. Since neither got a majority, the runoff is taking place. President Trump's backed Graham, appearing at a rally with her last week in Myrtle Beach.
22: Mr. President, I am proud to stand with you, to work hard for this country.
21: Norman told Fox Carolina after the candidate's one and only debate.
23: There's no time for training on the job. I'm a proven candidate. I've got a proven record. You know what I'm going to do.
21: Jessica Rosenthal, Fox News.
16: Georgia holds a runoff in a special election for a vacant congressional seat. Fox's Eben Brown with more.
24: Georgia's 13th congressional district holds a runoff today. This is a district east of Atlanta and was represented by Democrat David Scott until his death earlier this year. Among those running in the original special election in July was his daughter Marcy Scott. She and a fellow Democrat, Everton Blair, advanced to this runoff today. No Republican made it to the runoff. The winner today fills the seat through the end of the current term. A separate election in November will determine who fills the seat in the next Congress. Eben Brown, Fox News.
16: And a North Carolina doctor is accused of opening fire on a moving Jeep during an interstate road rage incident, wounding two sisters aged 12 and 20. Virginia State Police say 61-year-old Dr. Richard Thomas Aravillo fired into the vehicle on I-77 near the North Carolina-Virginia border, striking both sisters in the legs. The sisters airlifted to the hospital with non-life-threatening injuries. Police say Aravillo fled but was arrested about 15 miles away. He faces multiple felony charges, being held without bond. I'm Ted Lindner. This is Fox News.
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1: Nikola Tesla was born in 1856 in what is now called Croatia. He was a Serbian-American engineer, futurist, and inventor known for his contributions to the design of the modern alternating current AC electricity supply systems, conducted a range of incredible experiments with mechanical oscillators, generators, electrical discharge tubes, and early X-ray imaging. The guy was a genius. In a moment, Mark Seifert joins us to talk about Tesla, Wizard at War on Coast to Coast. Sea Crane has what you need to stay ready when severe weather knocks out your power, and it does. 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
1: And welcome back. George Norrie here. Dr. Mark Seifert with us, PhD, author of articles and books on the life of Nikola Tesla. He's one of the leading Tesla biographers and has spoken at Oxford and Cambridge Universities, West Point, the New York Public Library, the United Nations, and Lucasfilm's Industrial Light and Magic. His work has been featured in the Washington Post, the Wall Street Journal, and others. And his book is on Tesla, Tesla Wizard at War. Mark, welcome. I'm looking forward to this.
4: Hi, George. So good to be back with you.
1: Been a fan of Tesla for a long, long time, my friend. How about you?
4: Same here. I guess we've known each other for about 20 years, I bet.
1: Absolutely. We really have. And you've always done a remarkable job. How did you get interested in Nikola Tesla?
4: It's the craziest story in the world. I was studying a guy by the name of Lobsang Rampa, he was a Tibetan Lama, and I found out he wasn't a Tibetan Lama. He was a British plumber who was channeling this Tibetan Lama. So I went to New York City, to the New York Public Library, to research Rampa. And I found a book on avatars, and Rampa was one of them, and Tesla was another, Jesus Christ was another. And it said that there was a guy born from another planet who came to to our world, to the Earth, in 1856 to give us the hydroelectric power system, fluorescent and neon lights, remote control, robots, and his name was Tesla, wireless communication. I said, this guy couldn't be real, but I was in the library, and I found out he was real. So when I returned to Rhode Island, Howard Smuckler, who was the editor of ESP Magazine and Ancient Astronauts, gave me the first major Tesla biography. And once I got his patents, a book of patents, it was a 1,000-page book. I said, wow, this guy really lived. I have to find out, was he really the inventor of the hydroelectric power system? Was he really the inventor of wireless communication, robots, fluorescent and neon lights, and all of those different inventions? And I found that he was. So he became the subject of my doctoral dissertation, because in those days, this was the 1970s and the 80s, no one knew him. His name had completely disappeared.

0: And so the difference really was kind of like a horse and buggy to a jet plane, because Edison could only send electricity about a mile, power dropping off over distance, and only for lighting homes. With Tesla's invention, which he sold to Westinghouse, you could send electricity hundreds of miles from Niagara Falls and light up the entire Northeast and run factories in the middle of a forest as long as, you know, a power line there. So that really was, you know, how he got started, and he became world famous at that point.
1: Mark, when he died in 1943, is it really true that the government raided his home and took his notes and things?
0: Yes, that's really true. You know, the idea was, people think of Tesla as this old man feeding the pigeons when he was, an older man.
1: Yeah.
0: But we had created this show called The Tesla Files, and I needed to come up with some new material. So I started to study his later life, and I was really astounded to find out that in his later life, he was negotiating with the heads of governments of the Soviet Union, Great Britain, and also the United States, trying to sell them the particle beam weapon. And so he was really dealing with the highest of echelons, of government in the later years. And so because of that, this was, you know, there was the fear that if this was, he died during World War II, that if Hitler got the bomb, we might need a death ray, which is what Tesla had invented. And so his papers were very, very important. And since he had no children, his heirs were from Yugoslavia. His papers could go to a communist country. Tito was the head of Yugoslavia in those days. And so that's why the government came in and confiscated all his papers. They didn't want a communist country, you know, the Iron Curtain, to get all of his secret papers. So after he died,
1: national security, I guess, right?
0: Yeah, that was really the reason.
1: In terms of Tesla's intelligence, how many of his inventions went to market?
0: I would say the vast majority of them. Tesla, as I said, is the inventor of the induction motor and the hydroelectric power system. So the entire electrical grid is still based on his system. Tesla is also the inventor of wireless communication. And, Marconi needed all of Tesla's patents ultimately to... Marconi could only send Morse code. And Tesla's system enabled it to send, you know, voice and eventually pictures and television, radio. All of that was based on Tesla's technology, not Marconi's technology.
1: Wow.
0: So I would say those two major inventions are still the primary inventions of the day.
1: Did Thomas Edison know Tesla?
0: Yeah, he worked for Tom Edison. In fact, Edison was a hero for him. And once he had, you know, Edison, as I said, could only send electricity about a mile, power dropping off of a distance, and only for lighting homes. And Tesla was working for him in 1884, and he tried to explain alternating current to Edison. And Edison said, how could you take a current that's going upstream and downstream and upstream and downstream and go in one direction? It's ridiculous. So he didn't stop to listen to what Tesla had to tell him. And so Tesla quit. And he sold the patents to Westinghouse. So Edison and Tesla were kind of, that created the war of the currents. What the war of the currents had to do with who was going to get the right to harness Niagara Falls. Had Edison won the right to harness Niagara Falls, with his system, you could only send electricity a mile, power dropping off of a distance. You couldn't even light Buffalo from Niagara Falls. So all the factories in the Northeast would have gone up there. So Tesla saved the day with Westinghouse. And the other thing about the hydroelectric power system, George, it's clean energy. You know, you don't use oil or gas. It runs on what Tesla called the wheelwork of nature. So that's it's the utopian dream. We can light up the entire Northeast with pollution free. And, you know, it's all from a waterfall.
1: Was it also free energy, Mark?
0: It was free in the sense that you're not paying for the waterfall, but all the equipment that was involved, and eventually, you know, so you are paying for the use of the equipment, and you know, you get your electric bill. But in the sense that the source of the energy really was free energy, it was a waterfall.
1: You uncovered some evidence that Tesla sold some of the plants.

0: for his particle beam weapon to the Soviet Union at the time, didn't he?
1: Yes. In fact, when we did the Tesla files, I had discovered that he sold the particle beam weapon to the Soviets in 1934, 1935 for $25,000. And I got recently declassified documents from the Soviet Union, and I found out that the guy who decided to give Tesla the money was Joseph Stalin himself. Wow. So Tesla was actually negotiating with Joseph Stalin in 1935, and he sold a lot of the details of what was called the death ray to the Soviets at that time.
0: How much do you think $25,000 was in 1934 with today's dollars?
1: They say, you know, the ChatGPT and stuff, they say $600,000, but I think it was worth even more. I mean, in those days, you could feed a whole family of five people for a dollar.
0: Yeah, you know, exactly.
1: A sandwich was a nickel.
0: Why didn't we ever perfect his death ray? And how did it work?
1: Well, the way that it worked, what Tesla understood, if you took a flashlight and you aimed it, you know, at a tree, you know, at night, it spreads out and loses all of its power. He wanted to figure out how to concentrate the energy. So what he came up with, what's called a particle beam weapon. And so what Tesla realized, instead of, you know, shooting down a plane with a cannon, you know, with a giant cannonball, if you had a little tiny stream of tiny little particles that came out as little tiny bullets in one tiny stream, you could take down the same airplane a lot more efficiently. And that basically was the idea. So what Tesla figured out was how to send these tiny little streams of energy to create almost like a laser beam, powerful death ray. And the way that it worked basically was with repulsion. He created a belt. Let's say the belt was negatively charged. And if you had these tiny microscopic pieces of tungsten that were also negatively charged, when they hit the belt, they would fly out the barrel of the weapon, and it would come out as a stream. He said it would travel at 300 miles per second. And so you're asking a big question, how come we don't have it today? I think they worked, it's called Project Seesaw, in the 1950s, 60s, 70s, and 80s. Ronald Reagan, you know, all Star Wars technology was based on all of that. And a lot of that still is top secret. So I don't know to what extent, you know, it's been perfected.
0: If Tesla were around today, Mark, inventing things, how far advanced would we be?
1: That's a great question. One of the things about Tesla, he wanted to contact, you know, extraterrestrials. He wanted to contact the other stars. And right now we're planning on sending people to the moon. Tesla was working on plans how to transmit energy from our planet to another planet, and the moon is, you know, a close one. So I think he would be working on that, how to, provide energy if we set up, you know, a moon base, that we would still actually draw the energy from the Earth being beamed up to the moon. I think that's one of the things he would have been working on.
0: Was Tesla a American hero when he moved here?
1: Well, Tesla was born in Serbia, and when he came to the United States, he worked for Edison, and once he quit because of the disagreement of the war of the currents, he worked as a digging ditches for a year, had a terrible time. But once he sold the patents to Westinghouse, he got in the neighborhood of $500,000, and he had backers, so he probably walked away with about $250,000, and in 1890, that's a lot of money. And he moved into the world of Astoria. And once he harnessed Niagara Falls, and spoke as the inventor of the hydroelectric power system, he became world famous. And so he was a star of the Gilded Age. He was friends with Mark Twain, Rudyard Kipling, John Jacob Astor, Stanford White, Marguerite Merrington, the Johnsons, you know, Robert Johnson, who was the editor of Century Magazine, William Randolph Hearst and his mother Phoebe Hearst. He was a megastar of the 1890s. Everyone wanted to go to his laboratory and see his amazing inventions. And he literally invited hundreds of the 400 to his laboratory to see all the amazing inventions that he had at that time.
0: Was he put under any kind of protection? I mean, to have a guy like that just wandering around doing his thing, you'd want to keep him around.
1: There's evidence that in the late 1930s and early 1940s, the Nazis wanted the particle beam weapon. And as you know, there was the real fear that the Nazis were ahead of the Americans in building the atomic bomb. That was the fear. It turned out the fear was wrong because we were actually ahead of them. But if they got the bomb, we might have needed his death ray because Wernher von Braun had his rocket ships, and von Braun was working on a way to send a rocket ship along the ionosphere. So in theory, you could send a nuclear weapon from Berlin and drop it on New York or Washington, D.C., with a rocket. So you might need his weapon. And the Germans, the Nazis, contacted him. I have evidence of, you know, direct contact with the Nazis trying to get his weapon. And he refused, you know, because he was an American patriot, to deal with them. So he was being surveilled by J. Edgar Hoover. And I think military intelligence was also keeping their eye on him because the last thing they wanted was the Nazis to get his death ray.
0: And the Soviet Union, when he sold his plans to them, wasn't that feared at the time, right?
1: Yeah, it's very interesting. There was a guy by the name of Tolonovsky, and he was consul general from the Soviet Union. And in the 1930s, Franklin Roosevelt, who Tesla knew personally, President Roosevelt, was opening up a dialogue and commerce with the Soviet Union. Arm & Hammer had created the Amtok Trading Corporation. So there was the belief that maybe, you know, the Soviet Union would become a pal of the United States. And so in the mid-1930s, they were negotiating. They were selling, you know, working with Ford and RCA and, you know, a lot of major companies, U.S. Steel, were working with the Soviets. So when Tesla sold the particle beam weapon to Joseph Stalin and the Soviets, at that time, there was a belief that they were our friends. No one knew at that time how mentally ill really Joseph Stalin was. In my research, I found out that at least four of the top executives of the Amtok Trading Company, which was the major trading company between the Soviets and the Americans, they were all executed by Stalin in the purge in the late 1930s. So, you know, remember the Hollywood 10. There are a lot of people that were communist sympathizers in the 1930s, particularly people in Hollywood. And they were looking at it from a positive point of view because the idea of communism sharing the wealth was, you know, a good idea at that time in theory, but it never worked out. And they didn't realize what a thug Stalin really was. So when Tesla sold the weapon, he called it a peace ray. He felt that if every country had a way to protect itself, you couldn't move this thing around. They would set up on towers. Mm-hmm. That no country would invade another country because the defense would be so great. So he called his death ray a peace ray, and so he was selling the Soviets in his mind a ray that would prevent war, not start war.
0: Why didn't the Soviets ever develop it as a weapon?
1: I think partly because World War II interfered. You know, they lost, 15 or 20 million people in the war. And it took a long time to develop this thing. But in the 1960s and 70s, we were all trying to, for me in the 1970s, we were all trying to find Tesla's secret weapon, his secret papers. And the Soviets were working on it at the time.
0: Mark, when we come back, let's talk about Tesla's dynamic theory of gravity and what that all means when we come right back on Coast to Coast AM.
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6: Fox News, I'm Sue Guzman. Treasury Secretary Scott Bessent says countries that do business with Tehran are being put on notice and could face severe sanctions.
7: Our objective is to sever every economic lifeline that sustains this tyrannical regime.
6: Saying no country should expect to enjoy the rewards of our system while helping those who seek to destroy it. This announcement coming just days after President Trump promised what he called an economic D-Day for Iran. Tens of thousands of foreigners could soon lose business and tourism visas as part of an immigration crackdown by the Trump administration.
8: The State Department spokesman says the department is coordinating with Homeland Security to identify and revoke the non-immigrant visas of foreigners who came to the U.S. claiming to be short-term visitors, but then filed for asylum to stay permanently.
6: Fox's Jared Halpern. 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
1: We'll take your calls next hour with Mark Seifer as we talk about the life of Nikola Tesla. 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
1: And welcome back. George Norrie along with Mark Seifer as we talk about Tesla, Wizard at War. Tell me about the title of your book, Mark. Mark, are you with us? He has disappeared. We'll try to get him back for you and get him back. And if not, we'll do good old open lines here on Coast to Coast. But we're talking about the life of Nikola Tesla, Serbian-American engineer, futurist, and inventor. And he's known for his contributions to the design of the modern alternating current. The guy was without a doubt, he was a genius. He died in 1943. He was 86 years old. Died in New York City, by the way. His resting place, though, is in Serbia right now. And his education was the Graz University of Technology. He's an engineer, futurist, and inventor. And he did all kinds of things. And let's pick him back up and see where he is. He's on line one. There you go, Mark. You with us?
12: Yeah, I'm here.
1: All right, good to have you with us. Let's check in now. Tell us about the theory of gravity.
12: It's a very interesting theory. Tesla, I only read it one place. Tesla was interviewed when he's talking about the death ray with Joseph Alsop. And what he said to Joseph Alsop was that the sun was generating more energy than it was absorbing more energy than it was radiating. The sun was absorbing more energy than it was radiating. That sounded ridiculous to me, and I wanted to find out who Joseph Alsop was. It turns out Joseph Alsop is related to both Teddy Roosevelt and also Franklin Roosevelt. So, and Tesla knew Teddy Roosevelt and he knew Franklin Roosevelt, so he told him this secret. So it took me about 10 years to figure what out. What he was really trying to say. And what he ultimately was saying was that all matter absorbs ether all the time. So, you know, I'm sitting here holding this phone. The phone is absorbing ether. The walls are absorbing ether. But the earth is also absorbing a tremendous amount of ether. So what he did was he redefined what gravity was. You jump up, you fall back to the earth. Why do you fall back to the earth? I thought you're kind of attracted because of gravity. That's not what Tesla was saying. What Tesla was saying was that the Earth is absorbing a tremendous amount of energy, and you're in the way of that influx. So if you jump up, the reason why you fall back to the Earth is not because you're being attracted to the Earth. It's because you're in the way of this influx of energy. So what happened was I read George Gamow's book, 30 Years That Shook Physics. And he wrote in the book, when they were trying to, you know, discuss particle spin, Goudsmit and Uhlenbeck back in 1925, what he said was that for particles to be able to generate electromagnetism, they had to spin faster than the speed of light. And that contradicted Einstein's theory of relativity. And that's when it hit me, because what Einstein was trying to do was grand unification. He was trying to combine gravity with electromagnetism. And what Gamow was saying was that for particles to generate electromagnetism, they had to spin faster than the speed of light. So if Tesla was correct, in other words, if all matter is absorbing energy all the time, then the particle being, then the elementary particles are absorbing ether at a faster than the speed of light realm and generating electromagnetism. That actually is grand unification. Einstein spent 40 years of his life and never figured out how to combine gravity with electromagnetism. And the secret was to understand what Tesla's dynamic theory of gravity was, and that's to redefine gravity as the absorption of ether. So if all particles are absorbing ether at a tachyonic rate, faster than the speed of light, they're transforming that energy into electromagnetism. That is grand unification. That's, you know, how to solve Einstein's dream of how to combine gravity with electromagnetism, which the only place you can find it is in my book, Tesla, Wizard at War, because it's still a mystery, you know, to the rest of the world.
1: You think Tesla had a better handle of gravity than Isaac Newton did?
12: That's a great question. I think so. Tesla redefined what gravity was. It makes sense to me. If all matter is absorbing energy all the time, and if I jump up and I land back to the Earth because I'm in the way of this influx, that makes sense to me. And so what does it do? If it's absorbing this energy, it's got to transform that energy. So it's an ongoing process. So the Earth is constantly absorbing energy and transforming that energy into electromagnetism. That is combining gravity with electromagnetism. That's Einstein's dream of grand unification.
1: Tell us what happened, Mark, in Colorado Springs in 1899.
12: Well, Tesla went out to Colorado Springs because he was in New York City, and he was doing these tremendous experiments, and he didn't want to start a fire, and he needed the open space. And so he moved out to Colorado, to test his theory that he could send electrical energy around the planet. And according to him, he did. He set up a wireless system where he could send electrical energy all around the entire planet. And so when he returned to New York City in 1900, he met with J.P. Morgan, and he said, I have an ability to transmit, wireless electricity all around the Earth. He's envisioning what we're doing right now. He's envisioning a wireless telephone and he would tell Morgan, he'd say, you could be sitting in your office, you could be talking to somebody to Australia, and you'd feel like you're in the same room together. And, so give me the money, and I'll build the tower that will do this. And what happened was he built a larger tower than he should have, and he ran out of money, and then he got into a whole argument with Morgan. So he never completed, his dream of worldwide wireless communication.
1: But it worked. But it worked, though, didn't it?
12: It definitely worked. And as I said, Marconi could only transmit Morse code. So, when the Titanic went down, this was 1912, they were only transmitting Morse code. They had to switch over to Tesla's system to have wireless, telephone and eventually television. It's all based on Tesla's technology.
1: And they say Tesla invented the radio.
12: Yeah, that's really the invention of the radio. And the proof really is, if you just check into it, Marconi could only transmit dots and dashes. And how did they switch over? They had to switch over. And, you can look at Tesla's patents from 1902. Which is what Tesla was using was, quote, continuous wave frequencies. Marconi was only sending beaded signals. That's why he could only send Morse code. Tesla was sending continuous wave. With continuous wave, you could transmit voice and also pictures. And the first transmitted pictures were based on Tesla's system. And I cover all that, in the books.
1: And Tesla even had a flying wing design, didn't he?
12: Yeah, Tesla had two different forms of vertical takeoff airplanes. One was, became the Osprey helicopter airplane, where it takes off like a helicopter, then you rotate the propeller into the airplane position, and you have it, so it takes off like a helicopter, then runs like an airplane. And the other was actually the invention of a jet plane. Jet planes didn't come into the 1940s, but Tesla had designs for the jet plane back in 1909, 1910, he called it a flying wing. It basically was shaped just like a wing, and jets would shoot out the back of this thing. And so, he knew aerodynamics. And so those are his two aerial inventions.
1: Did Tesla know Einstein?
12: Yes, they knew each other. Einstein wrote Tesla a happy birthday card in 1931, when Tesla turned 75. And another guy who sent Tesla a birthday card was Vannevar Bush. He was the head of MIT's physics department, and Bush became the head of the Manhattan Project. And so it becomes very important later when Tesla's negotiating with the military, U.S. military, to try and sell them the particle beam weapon. And Einstein comes into play because Einstein met with Roosevelt and said, we've got to, build an atomic bomb, because if Hitler gets the bomb, we got to beat them, although they'll win World War II. And so Bush is, they had the Manhattan Project, and he, of course, knew Tesla very well, because like Einstein, he sent them a happy birthday card in 1931.
1: There was a Massachusetts Institute of Technology scientist, Donald Trump. His name was John Trump. Donald Trump's uncle, right?
12: Yeah. When Tesla died, they assigned John G. Trump, who was a physicist at MIT, and his boss, when he was teaching at MIT, was Vannevar Bush. And Bush started the Raytheon Corporation, and then began to work for Franklin Roosevelt and headed up the Manhattan Project. They eventually handed it over to General Groves, but in the early part of that, Bush was in charge of all that. And so he assigns Donald Trump's uncle to look through Tesla's papers after he died to see if there's anything important in there, because Tesla's nephew was in Yugoslavia, and since he was the heir to Tesla's papers, in theory they were going to ship all those papers over to the Iron Curtain. And so there was a dispute. Donald Trump's uncle didn't feel like there was anything important in those papers, and he said, you can send them over. But General Craig E., who actually was the first person, he was kind of like Chuck Yeager, to fly a jet plane in the 1940s, he said, wait a second, Tesla's papers are too important. Let's not send them over. So there was dissension between the two, and Vannevar Bush, I think, had to decide, should I go with Trump and ship the papers over, or should I go with General Craig E. and hold on to the papers? And they held on to the papers for a good 10 years and studied them. And, Project, as I mentioned, Project Seesaw was an attempt to create the particle beam weapon. And, Ronald Reagan, when he became president, started the Star Wars campaign, was based on Tesla's death ray.
1: Mark, where are Tesla's papers today?
12: His papers really are in Belgrade. In the early 1950s, they were eventually shipped over. And the fear was that the Soviets would get the particle beam weapon. But what Donald Trump's uncle discovered was that Tesla had already sent all the secrets of the particle beam weapon in the 1930s. So there was no point in holding on to them, since the Soviets already had them.
1: How would you rate Tesla as a inventor compared to what we have today?
12: Tesla was a mathematical genius. There's this myth that he didn't understand Maxwell's equations or something. That's just crazy. You can look through his calculations, and his calculations were very advanced. And I think he would be incredibly happy today. I think he'd be using AI, artificial intelligence. And as I said, I think he'd be working on, his big dream was to transmit electrical power, without wires. And, right now we have this problem out in the desert, that they're running out of water. I think he would try to figure out a way. He had a rainmaking machine. But how would you be able to, provide water to the deserts? I mean, he thought globally, that kind of way. So I think he'd be working on those kinds of things. I think he'd also be working on the immune system. He was involved in ozone therapy curing diseases that way. He was involved in so many different things.
1: Was he convinced in those days that he could manipulate the weather?
12: Yes. He felt that electrical storm. In fact, he had a patent. It was never completed, but he had a rainmaking patent. I was speaking to one guy recently. Air conditioners produce water from the atmosphere. So there are ways to produce water right from the atmosphere. And we know that, the air conditioners are constantly leaking a lot of water from, so he would work along those lines as well, I think.
1: Mark, do you think he would have been able to answer the big question of the Big Bang, how the universe started?
12: Yes. One of the things I discovered, one of Tesla's logos was a spiral galaxy. And the Big Bang is this big explosion. The Big Bang cannot explain particle spin. And Tesla's rotating magnetic field, which is two AC currents out of phase with each other, creates spin. So I think he was involved in cosmology and the idea of how the universe was created. I think his belief was that there would be like a yin and a yang, two AC currents traveling faster than the speed of light, out of phase with each other, would be an alternative theory to the Big Bang theory. And that, so the AC system, his invention of the rotating magnetic field, I think plays a role in cosmology. And maybe you need both. Maybe you need the Big Bang and Tesla's rotating magnetic field. But his logo was a spiral galaxy, and I think he was telling us that he felt that his rotating magnetic field had cosmological implications as well as just the induction motor.
1: Was he a believer in God, do you know?
12: That's a good one. I think he believed in a higher being. When he got the Edison Medal in 1917, he talked about, you know, his greatest dream was to build the Wardenclyffe Tower and create a worldwide wireless system, and it never happened. And because of that, he had to deal with tremendous tragedy. And he talked about that, you know, you've got to think beyond your own life, that your work goes on. And so I think there was a belief in God.
1: Let's take some calls with you, Mark, when we come back in a moment. Mark Seifer with us, talking about Tesla, Wizard at War, and we'll take your calls next hour.
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12: Stepping up the pressure on Iran. I'm Sue Guzman, Fox News. The Trump administration has launched an economic D-Day on the regime in Tehran. Fox's Mike Emanuel reports.
13: For foreign governments or companies considering trying to ease the pain on the regime, this warning, D-Day is coming for them, too. Secretary of War Pete Hegseth visited military facilities in Nebraska and Wisconsin. Hegseth is not ruling out further military action if needed.
14: Economic pressure, we know, hurts them the most right now. But by no means are we foreclosing using kinetic strikes anywhere in the Strait of Hormuz or around Iran.
13: For now, the Trump administration's focus is on economically isolating Iran.
12: It's primary runoff day in South Carolina. Fox's Jessica Rosenthal has more.
15: After Senator Lindsey Graham died, South Carolina Governor Henry McMaster appointed his sister Darlene as senator, at least until his term ran out in January. But she opted to run for a full six-year term as well and won nearly 33% of the vote in a primary election earlier this month. Congressman Ralph Norman was second with just over 25%. Since neither got a majority, the runoff is taking place. President Trump's backed Graham, appearing at a rally with her last week in Myrtle Beach.
16: Mr. President, I am proud to stand with you, to work hard for this country.
15: Norman told Fox Carolina after the candidate's one and only debate.
17: There's no time for training on the job. I'm a proven candidate. I've got a proven record. You know what I'm going to do.
15: Jessica Rosenthal, Fox News.
12: Primary runoff elections are also being held today in Georgia and Oklahoma. New evidence is prompting a trial delay for a Libyan man charged in the 1988 bombing of Pan Am Flight 103 that killed 270 people, mostly Americans. Federal judge Monday postponing the trial in the U.S. for the former Libyan intelligence official, saying defense attorneys need more time to examine the evidence in the nearly 40-year-old case. 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
12: Canada is expected to announce retaliatory tariffs against the U.S. today.
20: The U.S. slapped 50% tariffs on about $20 billion of Canadian goods from hockey sticks to wine after trade talks collapsed late Friday. Now, Canada is preparing retaliatory tariffs on U.S. goods. President Trump says, quote, Canada wants the benefits of being a state without being one. They have also charged our great farmers for many years massive amounts of tariffs. No more. Well, the U.S. is Canada's largest trading partner, and U.S. Trade Chief Jameson Greer says Ottawa walked away from what he calls a pretty good deal.
12: Fox's Lauren Simonetti reporting. The U.S. military destroying another alleged drug smuggling boat in the Pacific Ocean.
21: This strike is the first reported by the Pentagon since late June. This brings the number of people killed in about a year of these operations to more than 210 in at least 60 strikes in the eastern Pacific and along the Caribbean coast. The leader of the U.S. Southern Command, General Francis Donovan, said the goal, in part, is to eliminate cartel terror across the region. President Trump said the U.S. remains in armed conflict with cartels, while critics of the strikes have questioned how lawful and effective they are. A Pentagon watchdog has said it plans to look into the protocol for targeting these alleged trafficking boats. Grinnell Scott, Fox News.
12: Controversial Michigan Democrat Senate nominee Abdul El-Sayed appearing on Fox's Jesse Waters primetime Monday night. The two debated El-Sayed's calls to abolish ICE.
22: We have ICE now, and we have far, far more undocumented people. So ICE is clearly not working. It's just shooting like American citizens in the face and the back of the head. So
23: well,
22: if you're
23: illegals
22: okay with
23: are
22: that,
23: shooting people in the face, too.
22: I agree to disagree.
12: El-Sayed's facing Republican Mike Rogers. He's been criticized for his association with Twitch streamer Hassan Piker, who has said American Jews who support Israel will be violently targeted. I'm Sue Guzman. This is Fox News.
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1: Our special guest, Mark Seifer. We're talking about Tesla Wizard at War, and this hour we'll take your calls with Mark right here on Coast to Coast AM. 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
1: And welcome back, George Norrie, along with Mark Seifer, as we talk about the life of Nikola Tesla, Tesla Wizard at War. Does it seem to you, Mark, that Tesla's inventions, most of them never reached fruition, just never made it to marketplace?
5: No, I think that a lot of them did. I think the hydroelectric power system, the induction motor, even today, you know, the Tesla Roadster is based on using Tesla's induction motor. And I think most cars eventually will be electrical cars, and they're going to run on Tesla's motor. So I think, and also radio, and what we're on right now, you know, wireless telephone, is all Tesla's inventions. So I think most of his inventions actually came through. But it's some of his powerful ones, like transmitting power over great distances, had never come to fruition. And the particle beam weapon, I don't think, has been completely perfected.
1: If he were a guest on our program right now and you were with me, what would you ask him?
5: I would ask him how he would transmit electrical power to the moon, or, you know, what would be involved. And because it's a very complicated process and there's so many inventions involved in that process, that's one of the things I would ask him.
1: And does electricity travel at the speed of light?
5: Yes. Yes, it does.
1: That would be fascinating, to be sure. And what was the concept about the wireless power? Would every home have some kind of little machine to get it or something like that?
5: You know, that's an excellent question. I think that, you know, the way it works, I mean, we have a battery inside of our telephone. So I'm not exactly sure if if all the energy would come from, you know, the tower, or whether you'd have to provide some of the energy yourself through batteries. I don't really know the answer to that.
1: Well, we would not have wires to our house, right?
5: Probably not. He was actually sending it through the earth, and he was saying we could do without wires completely, and he was conducting the energy through the earth. He felt he could transmit over 95% of the energy, say, from Wardenclyffe to England without any wires, but it would be traveling, you know, through the earth.
1: Were there others like Tesla that had that kind of

0: Vatican. His father was a priest, so I think he had a connection there.
1: Your thoughts on that, Mark?
2: Yeah, I think, you know, O'Neill did say that. And one of the reasons I wrote my book was there's a lot of gaps in the O'Neill book. The O'Neill book's an excellent book. I highly recommend it. But, there are gaps, and that's why I wrote, Wizard, the Life and Times of Nikola Tesla. And his father was a priest. They wanted him to become a priest, and he pleaded with his father because he wanted to become an electrical engineer. And they eventually caved in because he was very sick, and basically he said, "I'll get better if you let me become an electrical engineer." So I think that what this fellow said is pretty close to the truth.
1: Was Tesla a nice guy?
2: Yes, and he had a great sense of humor. One of my favorite lines is when he's talking to Katherine Johnson. He said, "I just had dinner with Rudyard Kipling at some seedy restaurant in Greenwich Village where I was sure to find hair and cockroaches in the soup." So I always laugh when I think about that. He had a great sense of humor.
1: Next up, thank you, John. Let's go to Don in Alberta, Canada. Go ahead, Donald.
3: Hi, George. Hi, Mark. I got two comments, and then I'll get to my question.
1: Sure.
3: Grew up on Lobsang Rampa, actually. I found he's quite inspiring with his books. He gives creative imagination. The one thing it took me 7 years of working on was to move objects, because we tried it when I was younger before I read his book, and you're just rolling pencils around with your mind. Didn't work so well. Then one day I finally got it, and it was like having a poltergeist in the room where you could throw a car off the road or whatever. I left that behind because I realized it would take years of discipline to your mind can never have a stupid thought. moving on to Nikola Tesla, if you look at his particle beam and his magnet, you can do the same thing with a microwave. You just have to modulate the frequency, and you can...
2: Yeah, I think what he was saying was it wasn't just a particle beam weapon. That whole process was also for transmitting electrical power over great distances. So it was a multiple inventions in this one thing. So, I was emphasizing the death ray because, perhaps we needed that death ray if Hitler got the bomb before us. But Tesla made it very clear that it wasn't just the death ray, but the mechanism behind this was also a way to transmit power. And he was thinking about, the Sahara Desert, things like that. How could you provide energy to places that is so difficult to get power to?
1: Mm-hmm.
2: So it's a very complicated invention that he had that had multiple uses.
1: Mark, was the death ray something that used laser, or was that totally different?
2: It's very much like a laser because it was a very thin line. What Tesla realized is that a ray would spread out and lose all its power. He wanted to concentrate that energy. And Project Seesaw, you look it up, in the 1960s and 70s, was an attempt basically to replicate Tesla's particle beam weapon.
1: Was it more of a defensive mechanism as opposed to an offensive?
2: He saw it as a defensive weapon, but obviously the idea would be to miniaturize it and so you could put it on ships, and so it would be offensive as well as defensive.
1: Let's go to Sue in North Carolina. Hi, Sue.
4: Hello, everybody.
1: Howdy.
4: Yeah, when you first came on this evening, did you mention something about a Tibetan monk? Did you say Tesla was a Tibetan monk?
2: No, I said I was studying a guy who said that he was a Tibetan monk. And his name was Lobsang Rampa, and it turned out he was an English plumber who was channeling Rampa, the Tibetan monk. His name was Cyril Hoskins. And he wrote 15 books, and what the other fellow was saying is true. They are great books. But because I was studying this guy, that's how I learned about Tesla, because they were both in the same book about avatars.
4: Oh, I see.
1: Anything else, Sue? Is that it? He was with his phone, but he's okay health-wise. We had a wellness check done by the police department. And they said he's there and he's okay, so we think he's got some phone issues. That's why he hasn't been able to call. It's one of our listeners. If people don't hear from somebody after a while, Mark, they think the worst,
2: Yeah. Well, you have a family here.

0: George. You know, it's a very extensive family. And I love your music, too.
1: That's true. That's true. Did Tesla come to this country alone?
0: Yes. And, you know, he was celibate, too. He had a lot of girlfriends in his life, but he never, you know, he didn't have sex. He wanted to devote himself totally to science. But he was, you know, he was part of the 400. And many, many friends of both sexes. And as I mentioned, you know, Rudyard Kipling and Mark Twain were very good friends. They were the most famous people in the world at the time. So Tesla was a loner in one way, but another way, he was a very social bug, and he invited so many of the 400 to his lab, particularly in the gay 90s.
1: And he was well-groomed and stuff like that, wasn't he?
0: Yeah, he was the best-dressed man on Wall Street and on Fifth Avenue. You know, he lived at the Waldorf Astoria. And what's so interesting, when he moved to the Hotel New Yorker, and I've been in his room, if you look out of the hotel, out of his window, you can see the Empire State Building. The Empire State Building is where the original Waldorf Astoria was. They knocked down the original Waldorf Astoria to put up the Empire State Building. So when he looked out and he saw the Empire State Building, what he was really looking at was his past, when he lived at the height of the Gilded Age, you know, when he was a star of the Gilded Age at the old Waldorf Astoria, which was, you know, on 34th Street, and that's where the new Empire State Building was put.
1: Did he have a falling out with Westinghouse?
0: No, he never had a real falling out, but he was annoyed that when he ripped up the royalty contract with Westinghouse during the height of the War of the Currents, when he later needed money, to complete his wireless tower, he went to Westinghouse, and Westinghouse didn't help him out. So he was a bit bitter about that. But he stayed on good terms with George Westinghouse. But he was not happy about that they didn't compensate him later because he sacrificed so much by ripping up his royalty contract.
1: Whatever happened to the Westinghouse Company? I mean, they were huge. They owned television stations, radio stations, electrical plants. What happened to them?
0: I know. I called up, you know, Pittsburgh, and I was trying to get pictures from them, and the lady on the phone didn't know what Westinghouse was. CBS bought them out, and that was the end of them.
1: So many changes, huh?
0: Yes. We live in a whole world of so many changes. That's for sure.
1: West of the Rockies, Mark's with us in Roseville, California. Hi, Mark. Go ahead.
2: Yeah, how's it going, George?
1: Good,
2: yeah, I'd like to ask Mark if he knows about the patent for Nikola Tesla's 1928 UFO.
0: No, I wish I did know about that.
1: Tell us about it, Mark. What is that?
2: Oh, well, it has to do with, has Mark ever heard of the Chloris force and the Magnus force?
0: I have an article coming out in Nexus in October on UFOs and Tesla's dynamic theory of gravity and how it's possible to travel faster than the speed of light if you can somehow get into the ether through particle spin. So there's a new article coming out in Nexus.
2: Clockwise and counterclockwise force. That's what the Chloris and the Magnus force is. Clockwise and counterclockwise spins.
1: Which is what Tesla talked about, Mark, right?
0: Yeah, huge secrets associated with spin. And as I said, I think it's an alternative to the Big Bang theory, Tesla's rotating magnetic field. And that you can't explain particle spin through the Big Bang theory. It's just a given that particles spin, but they don't tell you how it spins. And I think it spins based on the same concept of the rotating magnetic field. And I think it's very possible, if we can get into the ether, into the substrate of the physical universe, that's one possible way that UFOs could travel.
1: How far advanced was Tesla in terms of knowledge of these things? Was he, like, way ahead of everybody else?
0: Yes, and he gave us hints. For instance, when he said that the sun was absorbing more energy than it was radiating, he was talking about redefining what gravity was, but he was very obscure about it. And we have searched. I mean, I work with the top Tesla experts around the world, and we've been searching for more papers on his particle beam weapon, and also on his dynamic theory of gravity, and on traveling faster than the speed of light. He was involved in all of that kind of research.
1: First time caller Jack in Kansas is with us. Go ahead, Jack.
3: Hello, can you hear me okay?
1: Yes, sir.
3: I was wondering if Tesla ever incorporated any kind of protection devices on all those inventions that would protect it from something like the Carrington effect.
0: Tesla was very concerned about protecting his stuff, and there was a danger. That was one of the reasons why his transmitting of power was abandoned by the U.S. government. They were afraid because of the tremendous amount of electric, 30 million volts, 50 million volts. And he did create fires. He almost died in a fire in Colorado Springs. So that was one of the problems, is how to do that. Another thing with this particle beam weapon was, how do you insulate the thing? He created such great energy that the device was melting through the great heat. So it was a big concern, exactly what you're saying.
1: What got him to emigrate to the United States?
0: He wanted to work for Tom Edison. He was the Wizard of Menlo Park. It was his hero. He couldn't wait to meet Tom Edison. And that's the sad thing, when he tried to explain his new invention, how to send electricity more than a mile, he couldn't get to explain it. Edison wouldn't listen to him. But that's why he came. He wanted to work for the greatest inventor of all times, and that was Tom Edison.
1: Well, he was one of the great ones, to be sure. And why didn't he want to listen to Tesla? He just didn't accept it, or what?
0: There were two reasons. One was, he'd been working with direct current for 20 years. How could you get a current that's flowing downstream and upstream and downstream and upstream at thousands of miles a second to go in one direction? He thought Tesla was nuts. He didn't spend the time to listen to what he was doing. The other thing was that Westinghouse was dealing with AC, and Westinghouse was a competitor. So Edison was a DC man, and he just didn't want to hear anything about AC. So he closed his mind to that. And it was only in the 1890s, after Niagara Falls, that Tesla harnessed Niagara Falls, that Edison realized his mistake, and essentially he apologized to Tesla, and they became friends. But for about 15 years, they were enemies. And because Edison was so rooted in direct current, he didn't open his mind to other possibilities.
1: And it was AC that won out, right?
0: Yeah, AC. It was the difference between sending energy 1 mile power dropping off of a distance, or sending energy hundreds of miles and running factories in the middle of forests.
1: So Mark's website is linked up to his name, and his book is called Tesla, Wizard at War. We're going to come back in a moment on Coast to Coast AM and take final calls with him. Fascinating subject. We shall be right back on Coast to Coast AM.
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2: Fox News, I'm Ted Linder. Thousands of people have been forced to evacuate their homes in Nevada after a fire broke out over the weekend, injuring at least seven people and destroying over 20 homes. Truckee Meadows Fire Chief Richard Edwards.
3: The fire is a little over 15,000 acres right now. But I am happy to announce that right now the fire is at 27% containment.
2: Officials did confirm the fire was human caused, but don't know if it was intentional. The investigation continues. And the Trump administration setting new sanctions against Iran and its economic partners, calling it an economic D-Day as talks over reopening the Strait of Hormuz remain stalled. War Secretary Pete Hegseth saying on Monday,
4: if Iran is foolish enough to overplay their hand or mess with the American military, we'll do what we need to do.
2: Iran says it will respond harshly. 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
1: We'll be back with Final Calls with Mark Seifer as we talk about the life of Nikola Tesla. 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
2: 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It's interviews of recent and past shows. You'll have some fun as well there, too.
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1: And welcome back, George Norrie, our final segment with Mark Seifer as we talk about Tesla, Wizard at War. Where do people get your book, Mark?
9: They can get it at Amazon. I also have a picture book. It's called Nikola Tesla, The Man Who Harnessed Niagara Falls, and there's a lot of images that have never been published before. Nikola Tesla, The Man who Harnessed Niagara Falls. It's a beautiful little picture book.
1: Was Tesla a nice guy?
9: Yes, I think he was a very nice guy, but he was a bit of an elitist, too. So I think, you know, he could be an elitist with some people, but he had so many friends. And you read the letters. I have, in fact, in the picture book, I have a letter from Stanford White's wife, writing to Tesla. Her name was Bessie, and she thanks Tesla for the flowers that he gave her. He gave flowers to Lord Kelvin's wife, to Catherine Johnson, Robert Underwood Johnson's wife. So I think he was a very nice guy. He was a gentleman, and he also gave expensive gifts for people when their weddings. He gave them rings and pendants and things like that.
1: What's the story behind Tesla and electric cars?
9: Well, what happened was, what Tesla realized, if you look at an electric car, Tesla realized that they could do away with the gas engine, the fuel system, the conventional transmission, the exhaust, and even the drive shaft. And the way to do that was to simply put the motor, his induction motor, on the rear axle, on the rear wheel, and just supply electricity to it. So if you supply electricity to it, you don't need a gasoline engine, you don't need the fuel, you don't need the conventional transmission. And all that was done, and that's what, you know, Eberhard and Tim Panning did, and they invented the Tesla Roadster. And when Elon Musk bought it, he thought about changing it to the Edison Roadster, and thank heavens he kept the name Tesla on it, so he bought the invention. But it does away with the needs of not just with the fuel, but also all the other equipment that goes with it. So it's just the motor on the rear wheels and electricity, you know, supplied by a giant lithium battery.
1: Back to the calls. East of the Rockies, Joe's with us in New York. Hi, Joe.
10: Hi, George. Always a pleasure.
1: Thank you, sir.
10: A few quick things here. Just want to thank you for everything that you do at night. You bring a lot of enjoyment to so many people. And with that said, back in the 70s, there was a man out of Washington, D.C. that put out information, newsletter, cassette tapes, Dr. Peter Beter, and he talked about the multi-particle beam weapon that we used with the Battle of the Harvest Moon. And second, what did Tesla say about aliens and UFOs? Did he actually believe in them? Did anybody ever point blank ask him about what he thought of them? And I'll just take it. You guys can take it from there.
1: You got it. Go ahead again with Tesla and the aliens, Mark.
9: Yeah, in 1901, he wrote an article called Talking with the Planets. He received pulsed frequencies on his equipment when he was in Colorado Springs, and he thought they came from the planet Mars. The Corum brothers, Jim and Ken Corum, think that what he actually received was pulsed frequencies from one of the moons of Jupiter. Since he said he received three pulses, I thought maybe he picked up Marconi's signal because Marconi was transmitting the letter S. But he definitely believed in extraterrestrials. And the reason he believed in extraterrestrials was partly just because of mathematics. The universe is so vast, there have to be other intelligences out there. It's called the plurality of worlds theory. And he's a strong believer in that. And he felt that perhaps high intelligences had been in contact with him. This was very important to him to express that we have to, that we're part of a galactic, you know, society. And he felt that they were trying to contact us. And who knows, now with all the UAPs that the people are seeing, et cetera, maybe he really was contacted. I don't know. It's a mystery about that, but he certainly believed in it.
1: Let's go back to Don in Alberta, Canada. Don, you fell off last time, but you're back. Go ahead.
11: Hi, George. Hi, Mark. Okay, so that 1936 Purus Arrow that Nikola Tesla had, he never plugged it in or charged it, and it would do 90 miles an hour, so it was pure electric, and he drove it around for 3 years. Do you know what happened to the car, and what was he using to power it? Because I've heard guys in Africa saying that they're using AM frequency to create electricity for cars, but I don't know if it's the same concept or not. Anyway, before I get my phone drops again or whatever the case may be, you got any ideas on that one? Like, where his Purus Arrow went?
9: He was trying to transmit electrical power from Niagara Falls to automobiles. That was his idea. All the Tesla experts that I've dealt with, we've tried to find this Purus Arrow car. We've contacted people in Buffalo, in that area. So theoretically, what he wanted to do would be to eliminate, you know, the use of fuel on board cars. But whether or not the Purus Arrow actually existed or not, it's still debatable. I'd like to believe that he did have a car that could draw the energy from Niagara Falls and to prove that he could transmit electrical power. So I think, you know, it's a great story, but there's no real proof for sure that he actually constructed the car.
1: He loved wireless, didn't he?
9: Yeah, he definitely loved the wireless.
1: Text and tweets. Tom, what do you have for Mark?
2: Hey, Mark, Sarah in New York wants to know if it's true that his mother was an inventor, and if she was, what did she invent? Anything cool that we might know about?
9: She invented a lot of farm equipment, and she had the ability to tie a knot in an eyelash. So he attributed his interest in invention from his mother, but I don't know specifically you know, what inventions that she did. The other thing, though, was she was illiterate. She couldn't read, which is astounding to me because he came from such an intelligent family. She was the wealthy one. His father married up when he married his mother because his mother was connected to the regional bishop. But she was illiterate.
1: How old was he when he came to the country, Mark?
9: He was in his late 20s when he came.
1: So he was a young guy.
9: Yes.
1: First-time caller, Dadless in California. Go ahead, sir. Welcome to the program.
12: Hello, George. First time. I came across a guy named Ralph Ring who told the story of a student of Tesla's who was working at the hotel Tesla lived in. And Tesla took him on as a student.
1: Still with us? Boy, we have drops like crazy.
9: Well, Tesla was working with certain acolytes. I spoke with Ralph Bergstresser, who works in military intelligence. And in the last 6 months of Tesla's life, Tesla gave Ralph a lot of the secret papers. And there was, you know, everyone was trying to find his secret papers. And Ralph Bergstresser eventually handed the paper off to a psychotronic society, and they gave the secret particle beam weapon paper to Andrea Puharich. Puharich was a parapsychologist, you know, famous for bringing Uri Geller to the world.
1: That's right.
9: So that was one of the really interesting stories. So I think the acolytes that this fellow is talking about, another one was Blois Fitzgerald. Blois Fitzgerald knew Bergstresser, and he took the particle beam weapon, took it to MIT, you know, the paper, and was dealing with General Craig E., who had flown the jet plane. And as I mentioned, it was Blois Fitzgerald and General Craig E. who opposed John G. Trump and Frank Jewett, who was the head of Bell Labs, who both said that there's nothing to Tesla's papers. You can ship them off. But Blois Fitzgerald, who was an acolyte of Tesla's, and General Craig E. said, no, we have to save these papers. There's a lot of important stuff here. And so they listened. I think Vannevar Bush listened to General Craig E., and they kept the papers for 10 years. And What's interesting about all this is that Ronald Reagan was, you know, a Hollywood star. He was in a movie called Murder in the Air. I talk about this in my book, Tesla Wizard at War. And Murder in the Air had to do with the death ray. So he was in a death ray movie in 1940. And then when he became president, he started the Star Wars technology, you know, SDI. And I think it was all because he knew about Tesla from the 1940s because he was a Hollywood star, was in a movie about the Tesla death ray.
1: West of the Rockies, Charles, Sacramento, California. Charles, go for it.
13: Okay, I'll be quick. I know we're late. So, Mark, great show. 1865, French artist does wood relief, Gustave Dore, D-O-R-E, and Gustave with a V. He did a wood relief called Destruction of Leviathan, and the whole 20th century is wrapped up in that thing, and you can see HARP, the wireless energy from above, and cast below is a betrayed Leviathan with two offspring trying not to drown in the turbulent, directed waters of electricity that are opposing and creating the spin. It's quite an impressive piece, and it is because of its timing and the fact that we have it today. And the first 5 minutes of your show, of your talk, awesome. You should patent that. Thank you.
1: How about that, Mark?
9: Well, what I think of is Malan Loomis, who had a wireless system in the 1860s and the 1870s. You know, Tesla's credited as the inventor of the radio, but he got a lot of his ideas from Loomis. And if you really look up Loomis, you'll see that Loomis had a wireless system, and he was actually funded by the U.S. government. They gave him $50,000. They had a wireless system back in the 1860s and 70s, and Tesla studied, you know, people that were before him. So this fellow talking about, you know, previous inventors and previous thinkers, that's the work, you know, really studied the history whenever he worked on any project.
1: Wildcard Line Anzi's with us in Carson, California. Welcome to the program. Hi, Anzi.
14: Well, thank you, George. You are a great patriot, and we all love you very much.
1: Thank you.
14: Yeah, to your guest, sir, I would like to know if Tesla ever had any contact with or knew about Edward Lee Skousen from the Coral Castle. And number two, were there ever allegations made that possibly the genius of Tesla originated from channeling information like the Tool Society gained information in Germany from these from the spirit world? Thank you.
1: Two interesting questions. Go ahead, Mark.
9: Yeah, I don't think he knew the guy who built the Coral building.
1: Castle.
9: But I think the idea of channeling, I think that Tesla was an instrument of, in a sense, of a higher power. But I think we all are. I think, you know, you want to be in touch. We want to protect the planet. He was very good friends with John Muir, who started the Sierra Club with Teddy Roosevelt and his friend Robert Johnson. And it's the idea of protecting the planet. The hydroelectric power system, as I mentioned, is a clean energy system. Tesla also worked, you know, he had an ozone generator, and ozone was very important, you know, with disabling viruses. Tesla was selling ozone generators to the medical profession in those days. And I just wrote a recent book. It's called Title 21, and it's about the COVID pandemic and how Tesla's invention of the ozone generator played a role in disabling the COVID virus. So I think that this fellow is right in that if you get in touch with God's plan, and that is to protect our planet, Tesla was part of that group, and I think his link to John Muir is real proof of that kind of vision that he had.
1: Mark, I was going to say, if you could name 10 people who have affected inventions and technology in this country, would Tesla be one of them?
9: Yes, for sure, without any doubt. He'd be three or four of them, I think.
1: How high up on the list would he be?
9: I think, you know, he's, you know, in the greatest geek ever, they had it, all the geeks. They had, you know, Einstein and Newton and, you know, all of them. And Tesla was rated number one. So this was all the geeks voted, and they made Tesla the top geek out of everybody.
1: Mark, good to have you back on the show. Keep in touch, all right?
9: George, it's such a pleasure to be here, and all the guys that talk about what a wonderful guy you are, you really feel it. And so it's so great to be back. I appreciate it very much.
1: Mark Seifert, the name of the book, Tesla, Wizard at War. For Michael Cosio, Tom Danheiser, Dan Galanti, Sue Trikas, Lex Lonehood, Sean Ladasur, Alec Fernandez, Tim Banal, Barry Berry, George Knapp, and Richard Serrett, I'm George Norrie, somewhere out there on Coast to Coast AM. We'll see you on our next edition. Until then, be safe, everyone.

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17: More primary runoffs today. I'm Ted Lindner, Fox News. A handful of states having the runoffs, including South Carolina. Fox's Jessica Rosenthal's got more on the Senate race in the Palmetto State.
18: After Senator Lindsey Graham died, South Carolina Governor Henry McMaster appointed his sister Darlene as senator, at least until his term ran out in January. But she opted to run for a full six-year term as well and won nearly 33% of the vote in a primary election earlier this month. Congressman Ralph Norman was second with just over 25%. Since neither got a majority, the runoff is taking place. President Trump's backed Graham, appearing at a rally with her last week in Myrtle Beach.
19: Mr. President, I am proud to stand with you, to work hard for this country.
18: Norman told Fox Carolina after the candidate's one and only debate.
20: There's no time for training on the job. I'm a proven candidate. I've got a proven record. You know what I'm going to do.
18: Jessica Rosenthal, Fox News.
17: Georgia holds a runoff in special election for a vacant congressional seat. Fox's Eben Brown.
21: Georgia's 13th congressional district holds a runoff today. This is a district east of Atlanta and was represented by Democrat David Scott until his death earlier this year. Among those running in the original special election in July was his daughter Marcy Scott. She and a fellow Democrat, Everton Blair, advanced to this runoff today. No Republican made it to the runoff. The winner today fills the seat through the end of the current term. A separate election in November will determine who fills the seat in the next Congress. Eben Brown, Fox News.
17: And a North Carolina doctor is accused of opening fire on a moving Jeep during an interstate road rage incident, wounding two sisters aged 12 and 20. Virginia State Police say 61-year-old Dr. Richard Thomas Araviello fired into the vehicle on I-77 near the North Carolina-Virginia border, striking both sisters in the legs. They were taken to the hospital with non-life-threatening injuries. Police say Araviello fled but was arrested about 15 miles away. 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
17: New sanctions from the Trump administration designed to isolate Iran's economy from the rest of the world. Fox's Jared Halpern with more.
15: Treasury Secretary Scott Bessent launched Operation Economic Outcast, warning of strong sanctions against nations doing business with Iran.
16: It is now a time for world leaders to make a decision between prosperity and isolation.
15: Bessent says a process of level setting is underway to let countries know what is expected of them.
16: It is no longer acceptable to operate in the gray spaces of this conflict.
15: Iran's currency hit a record low Monday, and the United Arab Emirates announced last week it is suspending all trade and financial transactions with Iran. At the White House, Jared Halpern, Fox News.
17: President Trump ramping up threats towards Canada after talks for a trade deal fell through last week.
23: President Trump posting on Truth Social in part, on January 1st, 2027, tariffs on all cars, trucks, both large and small, automotive parts and steel will be increased to 50%. Built in the U.S. and there are zero tariffs. Canada will be treated like a state no longer. The goods represent about 5% of Canadian exports to the U.S. and are worth roughly $20 billion. Canada is responding. Dollar-for-dollar retaliatory tariffs take effect September 8th, targeting U.S. sectors including steel and dairy.
17: That's Fox Business's Lydia Hu reporting. And the U.S. military says they're resuming strikes on suspected drug trafficking vessels in the Eastern Pacific. This after a pause of more than 2 months. Southern Command says Sunday's strike killed two people and brings the campaign's death toll to 223. Stock futures at this hour, Dow futures are up almost 100 points. NASDAQ futures up 170. S&P 500 up 17. I'm Ted Lindner. This is Fox News.
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27: This is America in the Morning from Westwood One. Good morning, I'm John Trout. It's Tuesday, August 25th, 2026. Here's what's coming up on America in the Morning.
28: The United States announces their economic D-Day plan against Iran.
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28: I'm John Stolness in Washington.
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33: The Supreme Court is clearing the way for President Trump to move ahead on his executive order restricting mail-in voting.
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33: Ed Donahue, Washington.
35: U.S. forces have struck another vessel in the Eastern Pacific. The Department of Defense accuses of trafficking drugs. Marcela Sanchez, Washington.
0: The search for a woman accused of killing her police officer husband comes to an end. I'm Clayton Neville.
27: A mixed market on Wall Street and working to save a Revolutionary War tree. All ahead on America in the Morning. It's 7 after. The Trump administration announced what they call an unprecedented series of measures aimed at isolating Iran's economy, already in tatters from the rest of the world. John Stoneless reports from Washington the proposed sanctions would target countries that want to do business with the Islamic Republic.
2: With peace talks between the U.S. and Iran stalled and the military campaign failing to nudge the status quo, Treasury Secretary Scott Bessent said a sustained campaign will begin with the start of Operation Economic Outcast. The goal, to impose sanctions on every aspect of the Iranian economy, including outsiders who do business with them.
29: Our objective is to sever every economic lifeline that sustains this tyrannical regime until Tehran stands alone.
2: Some sanctions against individuals, entities, and vessels around the world are already going into effect. And Bessent says the U.S. will negotiate for a short time with other countries and companies who are still doing business with Iran before instituting more sanctions. When asked why some of these sanctions are being delayed, Bessent said,
16: We are giving everyone the opportunity to remedy bad behavior. Why would I want to blow up the global financial system?
2: Bessent compares the economic actions being taken by the U.S. to D-Day in World War II.
29: America is no longer managing the Iranian threat. We are ending it.
2: A spokesman for Iran's foreign minister downplayed the threats, saying the Trump administration was repeating methods that have proven unsuccessful in the past. Secretary Bessent said Iran has two options.
29: Complete global isolation and a subsistence economy, or a path back to normalcy with an opportunity to rejoin the global economy.
2: China will be the most challenging to deal with. They're Iran's largest purchaser of oil and are mostly insulated from U.S. sanctions.
16: No one is above the reach of U.S. sanctions. If they facilitate transactions and are part of the ecosystem that turns Iranian oil into money, into repression, they will be targeted.
2: The U.S. also has a fragile trade deal in place with the Chinese government. John Stolness, Washington.
27: Canada will announce retaliatory tariffs against the United States today after relations deteriorated sharply Monday, with President Trump telling Canadian leaders to fall in line or face consequences far worse than existing tariffs. As Canada's Prime Minister Mark Carney accusing Washington of trying to subordinate his nation, correspondent Julie Walker reports.
30: President Trump escalating the trade war with neighbor Canada in a post Monday, threatening a 50% tariff on cars, auto parts, and steel starting next year, on top of the 50% he began imposing on $20 billion worth of Canadian goods Saturday, including alcohol, furniture, and building supplies.
3: I mean, we're just moving forward with our trade policy as intended. The Canadians came to us about 30 days ago, said they want to negotiate. We said, okay. Negotiations ended up not working out, so we're just continuing with our trade policy.
30: U.S. Trade Rep Jamison Greer.
3: This is something where we don't actually expect a huge impact, but for the U.S. small business, for the U.S. manufacturer, for the U.S. worker, you know, this is a way for us actually to try to get wine and spirits back on the shelves in Canada. It's a way to make sure that our small dairy farmers, who have had very limited access into Canada for a long time, so we're actually worried about our small businesses, to make sure they get the kind of access they need.
30: In response, Canada vowing to retaliate with its own 50% tariffs on U.S. goods, including steel, dairy, and clothing, starting September 8th. Prime Minister Mark Carney.
4: The goal of our trade negotiations with the United States has always been to get the best deal for Canadians. Never a deal at any price or on any time frame.
30: Vice President J.D. Vance, dumping in Maine next to Canada, says talks are ongoing, but made what he calls this Freudian slip.
5: Canada is a state. Sorry. Freudian slip.
30: He went on to say,
5: we know that Canada allows itself to be used as a backdoor for Chinese goods.
30: In a tit-for-tat, Ontario Premier Doug Ford telling the AP Canada should be ready to cut electricity and critical minerals to the U.S. if the trade fight worsens.
6: Canada did not start this fight, but we're prepared to win it.
30: Both the U.S. and Canada insisting they just want a fair deal.
5: I frankly thought we had a deal
31: I think that we should have a deal, but I think that we need to send a message loud and clear to the Prime Minister of Canada. Stop taking advantage of the people of Maine. Stop taking advantage of America. It's over. We expect fairness.
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7: 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It's 12 after. Mail-in ballot victory via the Supreme Court for Trump when America in the Morning continues after these messages.

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0: drenching rainfall, and dry and comfortable weather will encompass the rest of the southeast into the Tennessee Valley and Middle Atlantic with plenty of sunshine and highs in the 70s and 80s. New York into New England, there'll be a few more clouds with some showers and a few thunderstorms with highs in the 60s and 70s. And the west will be largely dry again with plenty of sunshine and soaring afternoon temperatures. That's the weather across America. Wichita Falls, Texas will be quite hot today with sunshine and a record-tying high of 109. Keene, New Hampshire will be partly sunny with an afternoon thundershower and a high of 76. That's the nation's weather. I'm AccuWeather.com meteorologist Matt Rindy.
1: 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The Supreme Court gave a victory to President Trump on Monday, clearing his executive order on mail-in ballots. However, as correspondent Ed Donahue reports, more legal and practical challenges loom over whether the U.S. Postal Service and other federal agencies can finish carrying out Trump's directives before the November election.
2: The Supreme Court is clearing the way for President Trump to move ahead on his executive order restricting mail-in voting. The three liberal-leaning justices on the Supreme Court dissented. Mail balloting has long been a favorite target for the president, who has claimed it breeds fraud despite strong evidence to the contrary and his own use of voting by mail.
3: The cheating on mail-in voting is legendary. It's horrible what's gone on. And it's very clearly covered. Very, very clearly so. I think this will help a lot with elections.
2: The executive order signed in March calls on the administration to create lists of eligible voters and orders the Postal Service to deliver mail ballots only to people on those lists. The Postal Service laid out how it would implement the order last week, but in just a few weeks, some states will start sending out mail ballots to voters. More court challenges could also slow down the process. Ed Donahue, Washington.
1: U.S. Southern Command has announced a strike on an alleged drug-carrying boat in the eastern Pacific. Correspondent Marcela Sanchez reports it's the first attack in about 2 months.
4: U.S. forces have struck another vessel in the eastern Pacific, killing two people the Department of Defense accuses of trafficking drugs. U.S. Southern Command says the strike hit a low-profile vessel operating along established narco-trafficking routes in the eastern Pacific. This latest attack brings the death toll in the nearly year-long U.S. campaign of bombing boats in Latin American waters to more than 210 people in more than 60 strikes. As with most of the military statements on strikes in the Eastern Pacific Ocean and Caribbean Sea, the Pentagon did not provide evidence that the vessel was ferrying drugs. President Trump has said the U.S. is in armed conflict with cartels in Latin America, but critics have questioned both the legality and effectiveness of the boat strikes. Marcela Sanchez, Washington.
1: 19 after. California's Attorney General and Paramount at odds over the pending sale when America in the Morning continues after these messages.
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2: It's 21 after. America in the Morning continues. On Wall Street, stocks drifted to a mixed finish Monday as the countdown ticks toward potentially market-moving events coming later in the week, with key market reports focusing on the economy set for Wednesday and Thursday. While tech stocks led the Nasdaq lower, tech eyes will be watching tomorrow when chip giant Nvidia is set to report its quarterly earnings, which could dictate the next big move for AI-related stocks. The other big factor moving stocks has been the bond market, where longer-term treasury yields climbed through the summer on worries about high inflation, huge government debts, and other factors, with high yields making it harder and more expensive for everyone to borrow. Damian Troisi has a recap from Wall Street.
3: I'm Damian Troisi, and this is the AP Markets Report. Stocks drifted to a mixed close on Wall Street Monday. The S&P 500 index fell 0.3%. The Dow rose 0.3%. The Nasdaq Composite fell 0.8%. Technology stocks were the biggest weights on the market. Nvidia, which reports its latest quarterly results later this week, fell. Longer-term bond yields eased in the Treasury market. Oil prices fell. The listless trading on Monday kicked off a week packed with potentially market-moving events. The U.S. will release a closely watched report on inflation on Wednesday. The Fed's new chairman, Kevin Warsh, is set to deliver a speech on Friday. Damian Troisi, New York.
2: According to NBC News, California's attorney general has called off a meeting with Paramount Skydance to discuss a potential settlement of the state's antitrust lawsuit seeking to block the media company's $110 billion takeover of Warner Brothers. California Attorney General Rob Bonta confirmed he pulled down the meeting and has accused Paramount of playing games. In the antitrust challenge, California is joined by the Democratic Attorneys General of 11 states. 24 after. The hunt is over, but questions remain after a Massachusetts police officer's death. That's when America in the Morning continues after these messages.
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2: 26 past, America in the Morning continues. The search for a woman wanted in connection with the death of her police officer husband in Massachusetts is over. Correspondent Clayton Neville has details.
12: Karen Solomon was the co-founder of a group that advocates for the mental health of police officers. She was also wanted for assault and battery with a dangerous weapon with serious bodily injury. Police had been searching for Solomon after her husband, Worcester Police Officer Kurt Solomon, was found dead at their home last Tuesday. That search ended on Monday. Worcester Police Chief Paul Saucier says it's believed Solomon killed herself.
13: Officers were dispatched to 189 May Street, M-A-Y, in reference to two people who worked at Fairlawn Rehab observing a deceased body in the woods. Upon further examination, we believe this person to be Karen Solomon. In addition to the surrounding area, we did locate a handgun in the area of the body.
12: Police say that Kurt Solomon's wound involved a sharp object, but didn't give any further specifics. A funeral for the former police officer is slated for this week. I'm Clayton Neville.
2: A tree that was likely 50 years old on a field where the last engagement of the American Revolution was fought is at the center of what preservationists are working to extend the life of. Lisa Dwyer reports on a rare Revolutionary War witness tree.
14: A scarred but majestic live oak known as a witness tree at a Revolutionary War battlefield in South Carolina is getting a new lease on life. Aaron Landsaw with Save a Tree.
15: This tree was witness to the 1781 Revolutionary Battle here at Eutaw Springs. It was one of the bloodiest final battles of the Revolutionary War that helped seal America's freedom.
14: The tree was likely about 50 years old on September 8, 1781, when about 2,500 Americans attacked the roughly 2,000 British and Loyalist troops. There were 1,461 killed, wounded, captured, or missing. Both sides would claim victory. The witness tree has seen a lot over the last few hundred years, including being struck by lightning about 50 years ago. Preservationists hope...
15: What we're doing is trying to preserve it for at least another 100 years, hopefully longer.
14: I'm Lisa Dwyer.
2: America in the Morning for Tuesday, August 25th, 2026 is produced by Jeff McKay. I'm John Trout. This is Westwood One.
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0: Fox News. I'm Sue Guzman. Canada is expected to announce retaliatory tariffs against the U.S. today after relations deteriorated sharply Monday. The U.S. threatening 50% tariffs on Canadian goods such as cars, trucks, auto parts, and steel. Trial of the Massachusetts mom accused of killing her children nearing a conclusion, and yesterday the defense asked for a mistrial.
1: As prosecutors presented rebuttal witnesses, Lindsay Clancy's defense attorney Kevin Reddington objected to what he said was the Commonwealth discussing Catholicism.
3: I believe it was intentional misconduct.
1: Prosecutor Shannon Buckingham said her witness, Dr. Kirk Heilbrunn, was getting at whether Clancy knew her actions were wrongful.
0: Judge did not declare a mistrial, and crews have started to contain a wildfire in the Sierra Nevada foothills that has destroyed more than 20 homes. 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
2: Welcome back. You're with America in the Morning, the nation's weather. AccuWeather.com meteorologist Matt Rendy. There will be a lingering frontal system in the southeast, mainly along the Gulf Coast. It is still going to be quite warm with highs in the 80s and 90s, but some thunderstorms could form along that boundary, especially closer to the Gulf Coast. From southern Mississippi into northern Florida and southern Georgia, some of the storms could have drenching rainfall. Farther north, it is going to be dry and comfortable through the rest of the southeast into the Tennessee Valley, mid-Atlantic, with plenty of sunshine and highs in the 70s and 80s. And then another system in New York into New England will produce a few more clouds and some showers and a thunderstorm or two with highs in the 60s and 70s. As we move out to the west, it's going to be largely dry again today, though there'll be some scattered afternoon thunderstorms in parts of the Rockies into Utah, Nevada. And overall, there'll be plenty of sunshine and temperatures soaring once again well into the 90s in the interior north and a few 100s farther south with 110s in the deserts. We are looking at the north central U.S. with a storm moving into the area from Canada, and that will produce some showers and thunderstorms through northeast North Dakota into Minnesota and then southward to Iowa and Wisconsin. A few of the storms will have the potential to produce gusty winds and hail. Some stronger storms can also develop farther south as the system moves out of the Rockies from southern Nebraska into eastern Colorado and western Kansas, and these storms will have the potential for hail, flash flooding, and damaging winds. The south central U.S. is going to be dry, but it is going to remain quite hot from southern Kansas into Oklahoma and Texas, as well as parts of Arkansas and Louisiana. Highs will be well into the 90s and many places into the 100s, even up to 110. That's the nation's weather. I'm AccuWeather.com meteorologist Matt Rendy. 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Iran is responding harshly to the Trump administration's plans to unleash crippling sanctions on nations that do business with Iran, following the statements by Treasury Secretary Scott Bessent. Correspondent Lawrence Brooks reports that Defense Secretary Pete Hegseth says that both military and economically, Iran no longer has any control. Audio courtesy CBS News.
5: Great to see the Treasury Secretary today. We've been in full coordination with him on the economic fury and all the pressure that he can bring to bear. And we know that Iran can't handle it. Ultimately, their economy is in a spiral. They also know that we control the Strait of Hormuz, that our blockade is ironclad, and that oil is flowing through, ultimately. And you've seen some of the numbers. Iran can't run anything through. We can. The world economy realizes that. And so they made a big bet on controlling it, and they can't.
6: Iran's foreign ministry spokesperson has warned that Tehran would respond harshly to expanded U.S. sanctions, including measures against countries it sees as cooperating with Washington. Any escalation of this situation will undoubtably bring about consequences, Ismail Bakhai said at a briefing in Tehran. Our hands are not tied in the face of such aggressive actions. The prospect of expanded sanctions and Iran's threat to respond come after weeks of impasse, with the United States having not yet dislodged Iran's grip on shipping through the Strait of Hormuz. Iranian attacks and threats have severely hampered traffic through the waterway, through which a fifth of the world's traded oil passed before the war started nearly 6 months ago. The country's currency has now also hit a record low, with traders expecting higher prices if tighter sanctions further restrict Iran's export capacity.
7: No one is above the reach of U.S. sanctions. That if they facilitate transactions and are part of the ecosystem that turns Iranian oil into money, into repression, they will be targeted. And we are level setting with every country to tell them our expectations. We know who they are. They know who they are. So when the hammer of U.S. Treasury actions falls upon them, they will have no one to blame but themselves.
6: I'm Lawrence Brooks.
2: The worst wildfire season in the western U.S. in years continues to claim thousands of acres and dozens of homes. The latest place, but not the only place, to feel the threat, Reno, Nevada. We've been following the story this week. More from correspondent Rich Johnson.
8: Authorities don't know if it was accidental or intentional, but the human-caused Hawk Fire sprang to life Saturday and took very little time to ravage out of control.
9: This fire actually started near a residential community in West Reno, Somerset. It started on a trail right above that community and then just spread very quickly. So always of the utmost concern when you have a fire burning that close to that many homes.
8: U.S. Forest Service spokesperson Chris Buckley speaking to Fox News about the fire that destroyed more than 30 homes before crews started containing it. As many as 90,000 Reno area residents had to evacuate at the height of the blaze. Most have been allowed to return. But some...
10: We basically lost everything.
8: Returned to...
10: Nothing. I lost a lot. I had a lot of hobby stuff and a glass-blowing shop.
8: Reno resident Matthew Gillespie in comments to CBS. Meanwhile, to the north...
11: We're at the end of 215 PR, trying to get the last house. The fire is at their yard right now.
8: 911 dispatchers scrambled to deploy what resources they had as the Colwash fire began Saturday near Prosser, Washington, and spread east, burning nearly 40,000 acres. The Hawk and Colwash fires are just two of nearly 30 fires burning in the West. Thomas Kyle Millward of the Washington State Department of Natural Resources tells KOMO in Seattle, wildfire season is far from over.
12: That combination of fuels that have not seen any moisture recovery in some time, combined with hot, dry temperatures and wind, means that more critical fire weather is ahead for Washington State.
8: And far beyond. I'm Richard Johnson.
2: The trial for a Massachusetts mother accused of murdering her three children continues this week after the judge in the case decided to grant a mistrial. Correspondent Clayton Neville is following proceedings.
13: 36-year-old Lindsay Clancy is charged with three counts of first-degree murder related to the strangling deaths of her children, 5-year-old Cora, 3-year-old Dawson, and 8-month-old Callan. Clancy acknowledges killing the kids in January of 2023, but claims she was suffering from postpartum psychosis and was not criminally responsible for what she did. Her trial entered a fifth week of testimony on Monday with the prosecution's expert testimony from Dr. Kirk Heilburn. Defense lawyers accused the doctor of discussing Catholic dogma.
14: It's a concern I have because this is just over the top. It's the same thing again, talking about religion, talking about heaven, talking about killing people and the impact of the effect that it would have on Lindsay as well as her children.
13: The defense called for a mistrial.
14: The fact that this is not the first time that it occurred during the trial and the prosecution has previously brought up the concept of mortal sin, based on your ruling in the past, in conjunction with the fact that they brought it up again, I believe it was intentional misconduct. And I feel that the court should grant the motion for mistrial.
13: Judge William Sullivan considered the request.
15: I'm not going to declare a mistrial this time.
13: But
15: what I am going to do is I'm going to bring the jury in. I'm going to tell them to disregard it. I'm going to tell them that's an inappropriate area of inquiry and that this witness's understanding of Catholic dogma or Catholic teaching is irrelevant.
13: Heilburn testified in court that Clancy's reported voices in her head were not a hallucination. He said her symptoms fit intrusive thoughts, not psychosis. He believes the killings were more consistent with a suicide attempt than a psychotic episode. I'm Clayton Neville.
2: 17 till. When we return on America in the Morning, a visa crackdown of historic proportions. That and more after these messages.
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2: We're back at 15 till. This is America in the Morning. The Trump administration is preparing to revoke the business and tourism visas of up to 200,000 foreigners who've applied for or are currently seeking asylum status in the United States. If it happens, the move would be the largest single mass revocation of visas in U.S. history, but could face legal challenges. The State Department is expected to announce in the coming weeks the revocation of so-called B1 and B2 visas issued between 2016 and 2026, whose holders have sought asylum or are currently seeking asylum. While the revocations would not necessarily result in immediate deportation, it would recategorize a person's status. B1 visas are generally issued for business trips, and B2 visas are generally issued for tourism, family visits, or medical care. A man on the run and wanted for a quintuple murder in Oregon has been found dead. Correspondent Mike Hampen reports.
22: Authorities say a man suspected of killing five people has been found dead inside a vehicle in Enumclaw, Washington. The discovery came a day after five bodies were discovered on a rural property outside of Portland, Oregon. The Washington County Sheriff's Office says investigators believe the suspect, 36-year-old Benjamin Charles Parker, killed himself. The Sheriff's Office says authorities responded early Saturday to reports of a vehicle fire at a property at Forest Grove, about 30 miles west of Portland. Responders found the remains of the five people and several domestic animals. Officials say they're working to determine the identity of the victims. I'm Mike Hempett.
2: There's more beef heading into the U.S., this time from Mexico. Correspondent Donna Warder reports on the end of a year-long U.S. ban on cattle from northern Mexico, but under tight controls due to the screwworm risks.
23: Ranchers in northern Mexico are getting ready to export their cattle to the U.S. following a year-long ban. An outbreak of the flesh-eating parasite known as the New World screwworm fly was affecting the cattle industry on both sides of the border. The U.S. plans to restart imports at the border crossing in Douglas, Arizona, and new restrictions are in place. Veterinarian Jorge Rodarte in Hermosillo says cattle receive an eye treatment. They can't have any open wounds, must be free of ticks, and are treated with a specialized pesticide. U.S. authorities will allow only 700 cattle into the U.S. in the first week, then 900 in the second week. Eventually, 1,300 cattle per day can enter the U.S. I'm Donna Water.
2: A federal judge on Monday postponed a trial in the U.S. for a former Libyan official charged in the 1988 bombing of Pan Am Flight 103. Jury selection was scheduled to begin Wednesday in Washington, D.C. for Abu Aguila al-Marimi. His trial will be the first in the U.S. for the December 21st, 1988 bombing over Lockerbie, Scotland, that killed 270 people, many of them Americans. The judge scheduled a hearing next week to discuss the case. Al-Marimi is charged in the U.S. with making the bomb that downed the airplane. America in the Morning continues. Suspected Iran-linked hackers knocked a small British power plant offline for 4 days. Researchers say it's the same campaign that hit water utilities in a dozen American states. The new old tech guy, Chuck Palm, has more.
5: A small power plant in Britain last month went dark. Nobody noticed much at the time, but it stayed down for 4 days. The London Telegraph reported it over the weekend. They said Iranian-linked hackers got inside and made the machinery stop. That plant has not been named, and the grid was fine. But here's why this story is important. 3 weeks ago, I mentioned that hackers were in water utilities in 7 different states. But here's one that was not reported. Hackers got into Braham, Minnesota, a town of 1,700, and they shut off the well and the treatment plant. For a short while, the only water in town was in the water tower. The FBI suspects this is the same campaign, and it's grown. New Jersey and Alabama have joined the list, and the count is closer to a dozen states now. But here's one major difference. In July, those systems kept running. Operators went to manual, and the water stayed safe. In Britain, the plant just stopped for 4 days. 3 weeks ago, they were in the building. Now they're turning things off. Nobody has named who has done it, then or now. But a former FBI cyber official said to treat it like Iran until it is proven otherwise. For now, you can believe that your water was safe. Every utility has said so. But 4 days is a long time for a town to wait. I'm the new old tech guy, Chuck Palm.
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6: Baseball Monday, the Mariners ended the Phillies' 9-game winning streak, 9-2. Julio Rodriguez belted a 3-run shot in the first inning. Cal Raleigh followed with a 2-run blast and later added 2 more solo shots for a 3-homer game. Cubs blanked the Diamondbacks 7-0, a 5-hitter for Kevin Gausman and the Band-Aids, Michael Conforto and Carson Kelly with back-to-back jacks. Giants shut out the Reds 5-0, 6 pitchers combined on a 5-hitter. Rafael Devers hit a 3-run homer. The AL-leading Rays tangled up the Tigers 4-1. Rangers rolled over the White Sox 11-2 and grabbed the AL West lead over the idle Astros. Long balls from Jake Berger and Wyatt Langford. Red Sox got 2 in the top of the ninth to hook the Marlins 4-2. Anthony Siegler tripled in the tie-breaking run, then scored an insurance tally.
7: I definitely thought that was a possibility, but once I saw they weren't giving me a buzz sign, I felt like they trusted me to get a good hit up, get a good at bat, get something good to hit, and that's all I was trying to do.
6: Nationals scaled the Rockies 13-3. Dale and Lyle homered and drove in 5. Colorado has dropped 7 in a row. Nick Gonzalez RBI single in the 12th pushed the Pirates past the Padres 3-2. Guardians doubled up the Angels 4-2. Austin Hedges with a 2-run bushwhack, and the Twins held off the A's 9-6. Week 3 of the NFL preseason, the last of the tune-up games before the regular season starts on Wednesday, September 9th. We'll have games this week on Thursday, Friday, and Saturday. Week 0 of the college football season is Saturday with 8 Division I games, including North Carolina against TCU in Dublin. Only one top 25 team in action. 14th-ranked USC is home for San Jose State. That's Tuesday Sports.
2: Thank you, sir. 5 till. Colleges embracing the trend of 3-year bachelor degrees. When America in the Morning continues after these messages.
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2: It's 5 till America in the Morning continues. The mother of the late actress Hayden Panettiere is speaking out following her daughter's sudden death. Entertainment reporter Kevin Carr following that story.
25: On Monday's Good Morning America, Leslie Vogel spoke out about the sudden death of her daughter Hayden Panettiere.
26: I was just numb. I just couldn't feel anything. I still am not grasping this is real.
25: Panettiere, who suffered from depression and substance abuse, died on August 16th in South Carolina. Her on-again, off-again boyfriend, Brian Hickerson, and his brother, Zach, were at the scene. Vogel does not like Hickerson, who has been arrested multiple times for domestic abuse and served jail time for injuring Panettiere. Vogel said Panettiere gravitated to him after she gave up custody of her daughter.
26: That was the catalyst, that she just couldn't keep those demons away.
25: Last year, she tried to help her leave the relationship. Eventually, Vogel told her they could not speak while Brian was in her life.
26: Of course, I thought it was going to be a pocket of time. I did not, by any stretch of the imagination, think that this was going to happen to Hayden.
25: Vogel, who managed Panettiere's career until the actress was 19, said she started having problems after landing a starring role on NBC's Heroes.
26: Here she was, the star of a major TV series, but I would say at about 17, I started seeing her going downhill.
25: Vogel offered a message about those who are silently struggling.
26: You can have on the exterior all of this, but that doesn't mean that what's going on in here matches.
25: I'm Kevin Carr.
2: If we know anything about college, it's that it can be extremely expensive. For decades, colleges have offered accelerated programs that let students finish faster, often by foregoing long summer breaks, maximizing transfer credits, and considering semester-long courses into shorter 5 to 10 week terms. As Lisa Dwyer reports, some are embracing the growing trend of colleges offering reduced credit bachelor's degrees in just 3 years.
27: 34-year-old Giles Sims was sick of getting passed over for jobs because he did not have a college degree and was often told,
28: on your skills assessment, you guys scored the same, so we went with the one that had the degree.
27: Even when he went for more entry-level jobs, he found those jobs are largely being handled by AI.
28: The jobs that I'm qualified for just aren't there.
27: Even when he found a job, he kept getting cut and mass layoffs.
28: Over and over and over again.
27: With a wife and a widowed mother to support, he needed a quick solution. So the laid-off web developer turned to one of a growing number of three-year degree programs now being offered around the country. The new U.S. programs let students finish faster by completing as few as 90 credit hours instead of the typical 120 hours for a four-year bachelor's degree. Critics say the degrees cut corners. Giles says that the programs seem more tailored for a fast-changing job market. I'm Lisa Dwyer.
2: America in the Morning for Tuesday, August 25th, 2026 is produced by Jeff McKay. I'm John Trout. This is Westwood One.
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17: Prepares to strike back. I'm Sue Guzman, Fox News. Canada is expected to announce reciprocal tariffs against the United States today.
18: The U.S. slapped 50% tariffs on about $20 billion of Canadian goods from hockey sticks to wine after trade talks collapsed late Friday. Now Canada is preparing retaliatory tariffs on U.S. goods. President Trump says, quote, Canada wants the benefits of being a state without being one. They have also charged our great farmers for many years massive amounts of tariffs. No more. Well, the U.S. is Canada's largest trading partner, and U.S. Trade Chief Jamieson Greer says Ottawa walked away from what he calls a pretty good deal.
17: And Fox's Lauren Simonetti reporting. The Trump administration announcing sweeping new sanctions against Iran, warning countries that do business with the Islamic Republic to sever financial ties or face retaliation from the U.S. Fox's Jared Halpern.
19: Describing an economic D-Day, Treasury Secretary Scott Bessent says new U.S. sanctions will block all foreign revenue streams to Iran.
20: Our objective is to sever every economic lifeline that sustains this tyrannical regime until Tehran stands alone.
19: Bessent says President Trump and Treasury officials are calling counterparts to deliver timelines for countries to cut ties with Iran or face stiff secondary sanctions.
20: If they do not take action, we will do so unilaterally through Treasury authorities.
19: China, Turkey, and the United Arab Emirates are among Iran's largest trading partners. At the White House, Jared Halpern, Fox News.
17: Iran says it's been preparing for the new sanctions for a long time. And new evidence is prompting a trial delay for a Libyan man charged in the 1988 bombing of Pan Am Flight 103 that killed 270 people, mostly Americans. Jury selection had been set for Wednesday in Washington, D.C. 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
17: Primary runoff day in South Carolina. Fox's Jessica Rosenthal has more.
5: After Senator Lindsey Graham died, South Carolina Governor Henry McMaster appointed his sister Darlene as senator, at least until his term ran out in January. But she opted to run for a full six-year term as well and won nearly 33% of the vote in a primary election earlier this month. Congressman Ralph Norman was second with just over 25%. Since neither got a majority, the runoff is taking place. President Trump's backed Graham, appearing at a rally with her last week in Myrtle Beach.
6: Mr. President, I am proud to stand with you, to work hard for this country.
5: Norman told Fox Carolina after the candidate's one and only debate.
7: There's no time for training on the job. I'm a proven candidate. I've got a proven record. You know what I'm going to do.
5: Jessica Rosenthal, Fox News.
17: Primary runoff elections also being held today in Georgia and Oklahoma. U.S. trials postponed for a Libyan man charged in the 1988 terrorist bombing of Pan Am Flight 103.
8: Jury selection was set to begin this week in the Washington, D.C. federal trial of Abu Aguila Mohammed Massoud, but a U.S. district judge postponing it to allow defense attorneys time to examine new evidence. The former Libyan intelligence official is charged with destruction of an aircraft resulting in death, accused of making a bomb that exploded on Pan Am Flight 103 in 1988, killing 270 people, including 190 Americans. The plane, which was heading from London to New York City, going down in Scotland. Defense attorneys say prosecutors shared the new evidence with them, not sharing more details, but explaining constitutional and ethical obligations require them to investigate. The judge setting a September 1st hearing to discuss the status of the case. Kristen Goodwin, Fox News.
17: Nearly 25 years later, a victim of the 9/11 attack on New York's World Trade Center has been identified. This adult female, whose name was not released, was identified using genetic genealogy. More than 1,000 people remain unidentified. I'm Sue Guzman. This is Fox News.
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16: Here's your AccuWeather forecast. A beautiful day today, sunny, breezy, and less humid with a high of 82. Under clear skies tonight, very comfy, the low down to 55. Another gorgeous day for Wednesday, sunny to partly cloudy, the high of 84. Mostly sunny Thursday, the high of 86. Friday, we'll have a mix of clouds and sun, a couple of thunderstorms in the afternoon, the high of 83. And shifting clouds and sun with a thunderstorm Saturday, the high of 84. With your AccuWeather forecast, I'm meteorologist Jason Catarina.
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0: 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And the screwworm deal is media hype.
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9: Today on the Dakota Farm and Ranch Report, presented by ProSeed, USDA's latest crop progress report shows conditions slipping again across the country. We'll see how North Dakota fares in those numbers. And cattle futures faced heavy pressure yesterday as traders reacted to the uncertainty surrounding the reopening of U.S. imports of Mexican cattle. Details next on the Dakota Farm and Ranch Report.
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9: 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A few isolated showers tracked across the northern plains yesterday and into last night. Around sunset, lightning could be seen flashing high in the clouds well east of the Bismarck-Mandan area, even as rainfall remained spotty across much of the region. DTN forecasters say forecast models indicate a drier stretch, likely the middle of this week, before another weather system moves in late this week and into the weekend. Looking ahead, additional chances of rain expected next week as several systems move through the northern plains. Now, for producers, those rain chances will be important. Some areas have been dealing with dry conditions for an extended period of time, and without meaningful rainfall, that crop progress will continue to spiral downwards. Again, temperatures today just over 80 and less humidity. The USDA's latest crop progress report does show conditions slipping across the country, with us here in North Dakota seeing one of the sharpest declines nationally. 57% of the corn crop is rated good to excellent, down 3 percentage points from last week, and the

0: lowest late August rating in 3 years. Us here, North Dakota, led the decline with poor to very poor corn ratings climbing 10 points. Soybean conditions also weakened with 60% rated good to excellent. That's down a point from a week ago. Again, North Dakota saw one of the largest losses, adding 8 points to the poor to very poor category. Spring wheat harvest advanced rapidly, reaching 62% complete nationwide. That is well ahead of both last year and the five-year average. Looking ahead, scattered showers expected across the plains this week, heavier rainfall possible later this week and into the weekend and into next week. While the moisture may slow down some harvest activity, it will help stabilize some crop conditions as moisture is needed. Cattle futures faced heavy pressure yesterday as traders reacted to the uncertainty surrounding the reopening of the U.S. imports of Mexican cattle. The market started the day higher, but sentiment quickly turned negative as traders weighed the additional cattle supplies that could enter the market in the weeks ahead. Questions remain about how many cattle will cross the border, what weights they'll be, and how quickly they'll move into the U.S. supply chain. The uncertainty of that helped push live cattle futures down $2 to $4 per hundredweight, while feeder cattle futures fell mostly $4 to $5. Analysts say that traders are also dealing with expectations for softer cash cattle prices this week, along with other market pressures, including increased import discussions and the latest cattle on feed report. Until there's more clarity on the border movements, uncertainty is likely to remain a key factor in cattle market direction. More than 150 agricultural leaders and policymakers will gather this Wednesday, the 26th, at the Blackleg Ranch near McKinsey for an Advanced Soil Health and Healthy America Summit. The event begins at 9 a.m. Central Time on Wednesday, and it'll give attendees a firsthand look at regenerative agricultural practices in North Dakota. Participants will tour native grasslands, a conservation bridge project at Long Lake Creek, active grazing systems, and cover crop fields. Speakers throughout the day will discuss soil health, water quality, rotational grazing, biodiversity, carbon sequestration, and a link between healthy soils and human health. North Dakota Senator John Hoeven and Representative Julie Fedorchak are scheduled to address the summit. Blackleg Ranch, owned by the Doan family since 1882, has multiple state awards, regional and national conservation awards for its commitment to land stewardship and holistic management practices. This has been the Dakota Farm and Ranch Report, presented by Proceed. I'm Shannon Dean.
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3: Here's your AccuWeather forecast. A beautiful day today, sunny, breezy, and less humid with a high of 82. Under clear skies tonight, very comfy, the low down to 55. Another gorgeous day for Wednesday, sunny to partly cloudy, the high of 84. Mostly sunny Thursday, the high of 86. Friday, we'll have a mix of clouds and sun, a couple of thunderstorms in the afternoon, the high of 83. And shifting clouds and sun with a thunderstorm Saturday, the high of 84. With your AccuWeather forecast, I'm meteorologist Jason Caterina.
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1: Fox News, I'm CJ Papa. Closing arguments could happen today in the Lindsey Clancy trial. The Massachusetts mom accused of killing her three little children.
2: Dr. Kirk Heilbrun, a psychologist, will resume his testimony after yesterday saying that he believes Lindsey Clancy killed her three young children because she planned on killing herself and she wanted to spare them pain. At one point, he also brought up Clancy's Catholic faith, at which point the defense asked for a mistrial, but the judge said no.
1: Fox's Nate Foy outside the courthouse this morning in Plymouth. Two choices for Iran, that from Treasury Secretary Scott Bessent, lays out fresh economic sanctions. It's either complete global isolation or a chance at normalcy with an opportunity to rejoin the global economy. And a Republican Senate primary runoff in South Carolina. The polls open at 7 a.m. Eastern. 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
0: And now from North Dakota's News Authority, Todd Mitchell. 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
3: Good morning, 531, clear, 62, west wind at 6 in Bismarck. Sunshine to the breeze today and not as warm. It's a 94 yesterday, 83 today. Cooler and breezy across the state. A few showers, isolated thunderstorms across the north today. Near critical fire weather conditions along south and west of the Missouri River, especially in the far southwestern part of North Dakota. Mainly dry through midweek. Low to medium precipitation chances returning late Thursday through the end of the week into early next week. Look for near to slightly above normal temps through the end of the week. 84 tomorrow, 86 sunshine Thursday, Friday 83, Saturday 82. A government program assisting parents with child care costs will stop at the end of the week. The program helps parents by requiring employers contribute up to $300 per month per child for families who are eligible. The federal government then matched those employer contributions. It was provided as an incentive for parents to go back to work after COVID. Health and Human Services allocated $5 million to the program the past 2 years, but now the department has run out of money, and it's up to parents to pay for child care on their own. HHS is one of many departments facing budget cuts under Governor Armstrong's latest budget. Health and Human Services, meanwhile, warning that a phishing attack may have exposed personal and medical information belonging to people who receive developmental disabilities services. The breach began after three employees interacted with a suspicious email in July, giving an outside party access to their accounts. Information that may have been exposed includes names, contact details, birth dates, health plan information, medical records, and guardian information. HHS said it's contacting affected people and urging them to watch for possible fraud or identity theft. A 51-year-old Bismarck man died Sunday afternoon in the 1500 block of South Washington Street. Witnesses say they saw David Huff's Lexus swerve and hit a tree. Emergency workers took Huff to a hospital, but he later died. Firefighters responded to a fire at the Bismarck Hotel and Conference Center yesterday morning, just around 9:15 a.m. Bismarck Fire Department arrived to reports of an electrical panel fire producing light smoke near a hotel exit. Firefighters put out the fire, evacuated the building, cut the power, and quickly put those flames out. No injuries reported. Investigators determined the fire was accidental. Heavy storm that rolled through Sunday night flooded southwestern and northwestern areas of Rugby. Fire department spent much of the day yesterday pumping the water. Said crews will likely be working until they get it all removed from a number of basements. Otter's Hail Electric has turned off electricity to keep everybody safe. No one hurt after a gas leak in West Fargo. Sunday, crews called to a warehouse in the 400 block of 29th Court Northwest and found high levels of carbon monoxide and other chemicals. Fargo Fire Department Southeast Regional Hazmat Team was called in and identified possible sources of the leak. And they ventilated the building. And NDSU rolling out a new $4 million artificial intelligence supercomputer this fall. The system called Bison will support new AI platform known as Horizon for graduate researchers and faculty. NDSU said the project is designed to give students and staff a place to test AI tools while focusing on responsible use and academic integrity. 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
9: Here's your AccuWeather forecast. A beautiful day today, sunny, breezy, and less humid with the high of 82. Under clear skies tonight, very comfy, the low down to 55. Another gorgeous day for Wednesday, sunny to partly cloudy, the high of 84. Mostly sunny Thursday, the high of 86. Friday, we'll have a mix of clouds and sun, a couple of thunderstorms in the afternoon, the high of 83. And shifting clouds and sun with a thunderstorm Saturday, the high of 84. With your AccuWeather forecast, I'm meteorologist Jason Caterina.
3: Lake recreational forecast on eastern Lake Skakowea. West wind 10 to 15, increasing to the northwest 20 to 30. Sunshine early on. Staying mostly sunny today, upper 70s, north of Lake Oahe, northwest wind 20 to 30. Clear and in the lower 80s. Devil's Lake, west wind 15 to 20, increasing to the northwest 25 to 35. Waves 3 to 5 feet. Slight chance of a shower late morning and afternoon. Sunshine early on, staying at least partly sunny and in the 70s. Sunrise Bismarck 6:54, sunset 8:35 tonight. High of 94 yesterday, normally 82. Low of 63, normally 54. No rainfall yesterday. 5.5 inches below normal year to date. Williston 56 right now. Dickinson 57, Minot 63, Garrison 60, West wind 9 to the eastern end of Lake Skakowea. No report from Hettinger. Jamestown 62, Devil's Lake 63, West wind 9, Grand Forks 65, Fargo 67. And in Bismarck, a west wind 6, pressure steady 29.99, relative humidity 53%, dew point 45, clear 62. 538, KFIRE Radio, your news and weather authority.
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15: iDrive, a plug-in hybrid made right in the United States. The bigger question about cars, though, is why the president just started a trade war or escalated a trade war with Canada. It's about to make all of our cars, especially the internal combustion engine cars, so much more expensive. Do you want to drive on good roads, or would you rather have a billionaire make a second billion? That's what Mike Rogers wants. That's what Donald Trump wants. Apparently, that's what you want. I think the people in Michigan want something different. I'm a lot more interested in the everyday budgets that Michiganders are thinking about. And that's exactly the budget that Donald Trump and Mike Rogers are blowing up right now.
3: Abdul El Sayed running for the Senate in Michigan and being ever so provocative, we'll put it that way.

1970 on this date, a little-known 23-year-old singer who had recently changed his name to Elton John played his first live show in the U.S., co-headlining with singer and songwriter David Ackles at the Troubadour in West Hollywood. The show got rave reviews, a little bit of a boost in his career, and that boost would carry for quite some time.

0: If our radio sports is on the way, Packers, a little bit of a kerfluffle or two. Ooh, temper's flaring. Vikings make some roster moves. And the Twins snapped a three-game skid. How about that? 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
1: It's August 25th, and this is your Fox Daily Snapshot. Today is National Kiss and Makeup Day. Fights happen, we're all human, but we need to forgive and forget or say sorry and then make up. On this day in 2006, Hyperion, the world's tallest living tree, a redwood standing 379.1 feet, is discovered in the remote area of Redwood National and State Parks in California by naturalists Chris Atkins and Michael Taylor. It took 12 years, covering 4 billion miles, and Voyager 2 flies over cloud tops of Neptune and its moon Triton, sending back photographs of swamps in 1989. The Great Moon Hoax is published in the New York Sun in 1835, announcing the supposed discovery of life on the moon. Born on this day in 1968, celebrity chef Rachel Ray teaching us how to cook.
2: 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That'll feed 6 to 8 people.
1: 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That's your Fox Daily Snapshot.
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0: KFI Radio Sports, the Vikings making a couple of signings yesterday. Inking defensive lineman Jonathan Harris and tight end Matt Lauder to deals. Tepper's flared to the Packers' final open session before tomorrow's joint practice against the Cardinals. Wide receiver Matthew Golden and edge rusher Baron Sorrell got into a scuffle with linebacker Zaire Franklin and edge rusher Lucas Van Ness also involved. Safety Trey Dean III was sent off the sideline after a dispute with wideout Will Shepard as well. Cleveland Browns quarterback Deshaun Watson issuing an apology for negative comments about his team's fans. The 30-year-old told the media he was expecting a much warmer reception and allowed his emotions to get the best of him after being greeted with a chorus of boos. Watson went on to say he understands the frustration about the team's investment in him and the on- and off-field issues that have dimmed the potential. Watson will start the Browns' Week 1 visit to the Jacksonville Jaguars, despite appearing to be outplayed by second-year man Shedeur Sanders. New England Patriots have ended the months-long debate over the future of wide receiver Kayshon Boutte, trading him to the Houston Texans for safety Jalen Reed and 7th round pick in 2028. Boutte became expendable in the past, acquired A.J. Brown from the Eagles, but now gets to contribute for a Houston squad that lost wideout Jaden Higgins for the season. New details are emerging of the arrest of San Francisco 49ers owner Jed York. California Post reporting the 46-year-old married father of two responded to an ad on a known prostitution website to receive sexual acts from a woman for $140. York was busted after arriving for the encounter at a trailer park in Columbiana County, Ohio. He was initially charged with engaging in prostitution before pleading no contest to disorderly conduct and possession of criminal tools. He was sentenced to 2 days in jail, credit for time served, and fined $1,150. He now awaits potential discipline from the NFL for violating the league's personal conduct policy. Eagles getting some great news on their rookie wide receiver, Mekhi Lemon, a full participant at practice yesterday for the first time since injuring his hamstring early in training camp. The 20th pick in April's draft worked with the first team offense as Philly tries to fast-track its newest weapon ahead of the season opener September 13th against the Commanders. Ravens dealing with a major injury on their offensive line. Center Danny Pinter is expected to miss the entire season with a leg injury. Also, Pro Bowl defensive tackle Nnamdi Matabike is recovering from a neck injury and could be sidelined to begin the season. Twins top the Athletics 9-6 in their series opener in Sacramento. Zebby Matthews getting the win after striking out 7 over 7 innings. Matthews talked about his outing.
8: I mean, you want to make them earn it on base. So, yeah, it's all about getting strike one and kind of go from there. But, yeah, obviously, always going to try and fill the strike zone up.
0: Twins infielder Ryan Kretler says hitting at this level isn't easy.
9: I think it's just getting some at-bats, and you know, the big leagues is hard. And hitting in the big leagues is hard, and you know, just continuing to put good at-bats together as best I can and try to help the team win.
0: Twins manager Derek Shelton said it was a great way to end their losing streak.
10: Yeah, it was a really big response. I mean, coming off you know, the tough last 3 days, and we came out early, and it kind of started with Buck. I mean, you know, having him on base four times, five times, whatever it was. And then Zebby settled in and did a really good job.
0: Twins snapped a three-game losing skid. They'll continue the three-game set tonight. Elsewhere, American League Rays 4, Tigers 1. Rangers big over the White Sox 11-2. Guardians 4, Angels 2. National League, Nationals 13, Rockies 3. Cubs blank the Diamondbacks 7-0. Giants shut out the Reds 5-0. Pirates in 12 over the Padres 3-2. Interleague Red Sox 4, Marlins 2. Mariners over the Phillies 9-2. College football nearly here. NDSU begins its first FBS season during Week 0 Saturday. The Bison hosting Jacksonville State in Fargo. You'll be able to catch the game here on K-Fire 550. It's a 4:30 pregame. FCS season starts Thursday. UND hosts Long Island at the Alaris. 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And the Lynx saw their winning streak come to an end. They fell to the Golden State Valkyries 80-66 in Minneapolis. They'll visit the Atlanta Dream Sunday. Packers Cardinals 5 o'clock Friday, Fox Sports 710. 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
17: Here's your AccuWeather forecast. A beautiful day today, sunny, breezy, and less humid with the high of 82. Under clear skies tonight, very comfy, the low down to 55. Another gorgeous day for Wednesday, sunny to partly cloudy, the high of 84. Mostly sunny Thursday, the high of 86. Friday, we'll have a mix of clouds and sun, a couple of thunderstorms in the afternoon, the high of 83. And shifting clouds and sun with a thunderstorm Saturday, the high of 84. With your AccuWeather forecast, I'm meteorologist Jason Caterina.
0: This Mark sitting at 62 at K-Fire 550, coming up on 10 before 6. And Tammy Lapp Harris has a birthday today, so does Josh Ova. Who else might win the Gloria Jean's bakery item and large beverage I got? It'll give away before 9. Who knows? Let me know who's got the birthday. 701-258-0550. 1-800-228-0550. 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
18: I'm Jerry Willis, and this is the Fox Business Report. Dick's Sporting Goods is expected to report earnings this morning. Investors will be looking at how its integration of Foot Locker is working out. Also reporting today, video communications platform Zoom and TurboTax parent company Intuit. Also today, the Conference Board releases its consumer sentiment reading for August. Jamie Cox of Harris Financial says the inflation readings appear to show it has stalled.
19: I don't think it's going anywhere. It's not dropping very quickly, for sure, but it's not going up, and I think that's going to keep the Fed sort of in neutral. That's where they've been for the past couple of months. I think that's where they're going to be. I don't think investors that are pricing in big rate hikes are going to be correct.
18: And today, S&P Cotality releases the Case-Shiller National Home Price Index for June. The Census Bureau reports new home sales for July. That's your Fox Business Report. I'm Jenny Coselda. Invested in you.
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22: WalletHub has released its list of the hardest working states in America, and North Dakota tops the rankings for the third straight year. Alaska comes in second, followed by South Dakota, Texas, and Hawaii, rounding out the top five. The study looked at factors like work week hours, employment rates, and volunteerism. On the other end of the list, the five lowest ranked states for hard work are New York, Nevada, Rhode Island, West Virginia, and Michigan, which finishes dead last. WalletHub says Americans do work more hours than many people in other developed countries. New York State has put an end to an illegal agreement between two major companies for renters, Redfin and Zillow.
23: Attorney General Letitia James says New York was one of five states that sued the two companies for violating antitrust laws after Zillow paid Redfin $100 million to stop its rental advertisements and transfer all its clients to Zillow. Redfin then agreed to exclusively show copies of apartments listed on Zillow, with James saying it resulted in higher pricing and fewer choices for renters and property owners. Under the settlement, the companies now must resume competing with each other. In New York, I'm Natalie Migliori.
22: And now 3 in 4 Canadians say their country ending U.S. trade negotiations with the U.S. was the right call, Michael Kastner reports.
24: That's according to a new poll from the Angus Reid Institute. This after Canadian Prime Minister Mark Carney removed his nation's negotiators from trade discussions with the United States just before a new round of tariffs from the Trump administration went into effect. Carney said Canada would implement retaliatory efforts on the U.S. starting September 8th.
22: And Forbes reports a growing number of colleges are exploring 3-year bachelor's degree programs as a way to reduce costs and get students into the workforce sooner. Supporters say the path could save families thousands of dollars. Schools are now looking at ways to make traditional 4-year degrees more flexible. I'm Monica Nelson with your consumer and business news.
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0: Mitchell! K-Fire! Not named after the coffee chain, named after the first mate in Moby Dick, Starbuck. And one of the guys, Bo Wagner, used to play in Lawrence Welk's band. Not that you can tell it from Moonlight Feels Right. K-Fire 5.

0: Which was Starbucks first, the coffee place, or the band? The coffee place by about 3 years. Starbucks. I'm the legendary voice of the Northern
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3: Oil markets are reacting this morning. CJ Pop of Fox News. The price for a barrel of oil dropping fast after Treasury Secretary Scott Bessent unleashes a fresh set of penalties on Iran.
4: The actions of Treasury and other agencies will tighten the noose and block every potential source of revenue that funds the IRGC and the evil Iranian regime.
3: Fox's Trey Yinks in Tel Aviv.
5: Among the new sanctions includes an expanded list of secondary sanctions targeting digital assets, technology, gold, aviation, and shipping. In addition, the Treasury Department sanctioned nearly 60 entities, individuals, and vessels in multiple jurisdictions. The actions go after what the department describes as a network of shadow fleet vessels operating across many different countries. Iranian officials threatened retaliation to the economic measures. Another tanker was struck in the Strait of Hormuz with an unknown projectile while transiting the U.S.-approved southern route. The vessel had damage caused to its engine room and was disabled.
3: Well, Canada will announce retaliatory tariffs against the U.S. today after relations deteriorated sharply Monday. President Trump told Canadian leaders to fall in line or face consequences far worse than existing tariffs. It could be a matter of hours before the jury in Massachusetts begins to deliberate the fate of Lindsey Clancy.
6: At one point, he also brought up Clancy's Catholic faith, at which point the defense asked for a mistrial, but the judge said no. Clancy faces three counts of first-degree murder and the possibility of life in prison without parole. But if the jury finds her criminally not responsible, she'll be committed to a state mental hospital. In the 4 months leading up to the children's deaths, Clancy received 32 prescriptions and 13 psychiatric drugs. Now, there is expected to be one more rebuttal witness from the prosecution.
3: That is Fox's Nate Foy reporting from Plymouth, Massachusetts this morning. 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
3: Interim South Carolina Senator Darlene Graham says she doesn't think her admission during a recent debate that she's not that informed on national security will make a difference with voters. She says she's spoken to the people around the state.
8: You know how many of them brought up Taiwan or national security? Not one. They're talking about the rising cost of health care and affordability.
3: Fox's Chad Pergram on Capitol Hill.
9: Darlene Graham campaigning after a question about Taiwan tripped her up. She contends that voters are more concerned with kitchen table issues. But Graham is mum when pressed for details.
10: And is there something you do affirmatively?
8: We'll see when I get there.
9: President Trump compelled Graham to run for the full term. But the president takes the loss if Graham falls to South Carolina Congressman Ralph Norman.
3: And the winner will vie for a full 6-year term in the November general election. Graham taking over the seat left open by the death of her brother, the senator, Lindsey Graham. The Palmetto State is not the only place where polls are open for a special runoff election. Fox's Evan Brown picks up the story.
11: Georgia's 13th congressional district holds a runoff today. This is a district east of Atlanta and was represented by Democrat David Scott until his death earlier this year. Among those those running in the original special election in July was his daughter Marcy Scott. She and a fellow Democrat, Everton Blair, advanced to this runoff today. No Republican made it to the runoff. The winner today fills the seat through the end of the current term. A separate election in November will determine who fills the seat in the next Congress. Eben Brown, Fox News.
12: Firefighters battling the Hawk Fire in Reno, Nevada.
13: I didn't even pack anything. Took the dog, the dump trailer, and titles to vehicles and left.
12: A familiar story for many scrambling out of the way. Firefighters making progress. It's 27% contained as of Monday afternoon. I'm CJ Papa. This is Fox News.
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15: Good morning, 605-62 in Bismarck. Got to 94 yesterday. Shouldn't be as warm today. Sunshine, a little breeze, 83. Could be a few showers, isolated thunderstorms across northern North Dakota today near critical fire weather conditions toward the southwest, as well as south and west of the Missouri River. 84 tomorrow, 86 on Thursday, Friday 83, Saturday 82. We could get a couple of thunderstorms back Friday and Saturday, late in each day. Senator Kevin Cramer and other North Dakota leaders not happy with President Trump's new policy to allow up to 300,000 metric tons of foreign ground beef into the country. North Dakota lawmakers say the policy undercuts the state's ranchers by allowing the imported beef to be sold at 25% below market rates. Senator Cramer said it hurts ranchers who are trying hard right now to rebuild their dwindling herds and deal with devastating drought. U.S. Cattlemen's Association also worries that flooding the market with cheaper imported beef will have long-lasting consequences for North Dakota's ranchers. Wishick Sausage will soon make its products available in stores throughout North Dakota. Plans to expand throughout the upper Midwest. The family-owned company announced it's moving into a new building that will allow it to become wholesale ready. The company's products will first go to grocery stores across North Dakota. Plans to eventually reach Minnesota, Wisconsin, Iowa, South Dakota, and Montana. The company will continue retail sales and seasonal shipping through stands in Wishick. Peterson announced a partnership with HC International, the partnership designed to expand opportunities for growers across the upper Midwest by improving access to organic and other specialty crop markets. Through the collaboration, Peterson and HCI are answering the demand for a connected, traceable system from crop to the table. The partnership will also strengthen product development and evaluation efforts. Healthcare professionals warning about withdrawal and overdose risk. After Governor Armstrong banned Kratom in North Dakota, addiction specialists say Suboxone therapy is recommended treatment for people going through Kratom withdrawal, while Narcan can reverse an overdose. Providers warning about the dangers of both synthetic and natural forms of Kratom. Lawmakers will decide whether to make the ban permanent during the upcoming special legislative session. Minot police say a weekend domestic violence investigation uncovered information about the death of an infant. The death never reported. Officers arrested 49-year-old Craig Kersman on a felony domestic violence charge after responding to a disturbance Saturday. 45-year-old Sarah Kersman was hospitalized and is expected to be booked into the Ward County Jail after treatment. During the investigation, police learned of an infant believed to have died about 3 years ago. Authorities say the child's remains may be inside a concrete-filled tote currently being examined by the State Forensic Examiner's Office in Bismarck. The investigation is ongoing. And the North Dakota State Highway Patrol identified the man killed early Sunday morning when the driver fled a traffic stop at speeds of over 100 miles an hour, ran a stop sign, and then slammed into a car. Police say the victim, 49-year-old Ian Fry of Christine, North Dakota, driver of the BMW that struck Fry's vehicle, identified as 19-year-old Cornelio Vasquez, the fourth of Grand Forks, that crashed just after midnight early Sunday when the State Patrol tried to stop a BMW M550XI for traveling 109 in a 55 at the intersection of Cass County Road 14 and County Road 81. Police say Vasquez drove eastbound on 14, turned off the vehicle's headlights, disregarded a stop sign at the intersection with County Road 81, and struck an Accord driven by Fry. Vasquez and two teenage passengers were taken to Sanford Hospital in Fargo. Injuries none. Life-threatening charges pending against Vasquez. 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
24: Here's your AccuWeather forecast. A beautiful day today. Sunny, breezy, and less humid with the high of 82. Under clear skies tonight. Very comfy. The low down to 55. Another gorgeous day for Wednesday. Sunny to partly cloudy. The high of 84. Mostly sunny Thursday. The high of 86. Friday, we'll have a mix of clouds and sun, a couple of thunderstorms in the afternoon, a high of 83, and shifting clouds and sun with a thunderstorm Saturday, the high of 84. With your AccuWeather forecast, I'm meteorologist Jason Caterina.
15: Sunrise in Bismarck coming at 6:54, sunset 8:35 tonight. I have 94 yesterday, low 82. Low is 63, normally 82, sorry. Low is 63, normally 54. No rainfall yesterday, 5.5 inches below normal year to date. Eastern Lakes Cocklea, west wind 10 to 15, increasing to the northwest 20 to 30. Sunshine, upper 70s. Northern Lake Wahees, northwest wind 20 to 30, clear, lower 80s. Devil's Lake, west wind 15 to 20, increasing to the northwest 25 to 35. Waves 3 to 5 feet, slight chance of showers late morning and afternoon. Sunshine early on, becoming partly sunny, and in the 70s on Devil's Lake today. Bismarck at the moment, northwest wind at 5, pressure rising 30 even, 30.00, relative humidity 54%, dew point 45, fair 62. 6:12, we are K-Fire Radio, your news and weather authority.
25: I am the

0: we're leaving this to individual choice, but saying, you know, where there is taxpayer money being spent, we're going to spend that money on food that's going to make our kids healthy.
1: $400 million every day by USDA is spent on nutrition programs. That's SNAP, WIC, but also school lunches. So you think about the market moving power of $400 million a day. So every day, USDA pays for 30 million breakfasts and 50 million school lunches across this country. So the opportunity to make sure that those kids are eating real food literally is at the USDA, partnered with HHS.
0: The new rules are going to get rid of 70% of the calories that our kids take today are ultra-processed foods. That is why the obesity crisis is happening.
2: Snoop Doggy Dogg. One of many rappers have kind of crossed into a little bit more of a G-rated type of territory. At least enough of a... enough to sway public opinion a little bit. 1993 in the States, Snoop drove his Jeep Cherokee to Woodbine Park in L.A., where his partner shot and killed a rival gang member. Both are tried for murder, but found not guilty in 1996.

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2: 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Your nuggets of news. The networks aren't going to get it all, of course. Got to figure. AI-generated images and videos of Dr. Seuss's Cat in the Hat character existing in the real world have gone viral across the UK and Ireland social media, prompting police responses. Posts claiming the figure is spotted walking streets, crouching on cars, and peering into windows spread quickly on TikTok and Facebook. A fake South Yorkshire police statement even circulated, with the force quickly denying it. It said, "We can also confirm no sightings of his associates, Thing 1 or Thing 2. Police in Ireland and Scotland confirmed the sightings are entirely fake. The Cat in the Hat is not peeking in your window. And teens reportedly avoided getting going outside at night, while others lured toward alleged meet and greets in isolated woodland areas." Oh, scary. The trend appears to have originated from an August 8th post about Mike Myers' original film costume being auctioned off. Warner Brothers sent takedown notices to several bloggers who correctly guessed plot details of their new HBO superhero series, Lanterns, before it even aired. Matt McGloin, editor of Comic Book News, pieced together the show's first episode ending months early by analyzing publicly available materials, including casting announcements and promotional content. Others online reached the same conclusion independently. Warner Brothers claimed the post violated copyright law. However, legal journalists say the studio's unlikely to pursue court action, suggesting that Warner Brothers likely achieved its goal already, removing the spoilers before the series even premiered. And is wrestling fake? This one may not be. Bavaria's 65th German Finger Wrestling Championships drew 150 competitors to Flugdorfstadel on Sunday. The unusual sport puts two opponents against each other across a table, each linking their middle fingers through a leather loop. Competitors attempt to drag their opponent to their side. Bouts typically last between a few seconds to nearly a minute. The sport traces its roots to the Alpine region and remains deeply popular through Bavaria. Ferdinand claimed this senior company championship title he described his experience as excruciating. Despite the pain, centuries-old tradition does continue attracting dedicated competitors every year. If you're using your middle finger, perhaps you're not flipping people off afterward because it hurts. Just wild guess on my part. No inside information. 622 Shannon Dean with your Dakota Farm and Ranch report next.
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8: Here's your AccuWeather forecast. A beautiful day today, sunny, breezy, and less humid with a high of 82. Under clear skies tonight, very comfy, the low down to 55. Another gorgeous day for Wednesday, sunny to partly cloudy, the high of 84. Mostly sunny Thursday, the high of 86. Friday, we'll have a mix of clouds and sun, a couple of thunderstorms in the afternoon, a high of 83. And shifting clouds and sun with a thunderstorm Saturday, the high of 84. With your AccuWeather forecast, I'm meteorologist Jason Caterina.
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11: Coming up on the Dakota Farm and Ranch Report, presented by Proceed, a new international study is suggesting drought may be one of the biggest drivers of global wheat prices. We'll talk about that. And the USDA staffing shortages are creating growing challenges for farmers across the country. Details next on the Dakota Farm and Ranch Report.
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11: Welcome back to the Dakota Farm and Ranch Report, presented by Proceed. Weather forecast models indicate a drier stretch likely through the middle of this week before another system moves in late this week and into the weekend. That could bring some additional chances of rain. Keep it here for the latest on the weather forecasts. In the ag news, a new international study suggesting that drought may be one of the biggest drivers of global wheat prices. Researchers have found that severe water shortages across major wheat-producing regions accounted for roughly 74% of the annual swings in world wheat prices between 2000 and 2021. That study, published in the journals Earth's Future, examined climate conditions, crop production areas, and commodity markets. Researchers developed a new measure called severe water scarcity, which tracks drought across key crop-growing regions during critical stages of development. Scientists say wheat appears especially vulnerable when drought strikes multiple growing regions all at the same time. That is a trend expected to become more common as global temperatures rise. The research projects that expanding drought conditions could push wheat prices significantly higher in the years ahead. Researchers say findings highlight the growing impact climate-related weather events have on food supplies, global grain markets, and consumers around the world. The USDA staffing shortages are creating growing challenges for farmers across the country as Farm Service Agency and Natural Resources Conservation Service offices work to maintain services with fewer employees. Recent workforce reductions and early retirement programs have eliminated thousands of those positions, leaving some county offices open only part-time, operating by appointment or relying on staff from neighboring counties. Farmers say the changes can mean longer waits for paperwork, conservation plans, and program payments. In some areas, a single NRCS employee now covers multiple counties, slowing conservation projects and assistance programs. Producers report delays in equip planning and payments, while others worry about losing the local knowledge that helps the USDA staff understand unique farming operations. The USDA says it's working to shift personnel into areas with the greatest need and plans additional hiring. Farm groups, however, warn that without more staffing and technical expertise, access to conservation and farm program services could become increasingly difficult for producers in rural communities. This has been the Dakota Farm and Ranch Report, presented by ProSeed. I'm Shannon Dean.
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22: Fox News, I'm Gianna Gelosi. A showdown in South Carolina. Republicans voting in a runoff between Darlene Graham and Congressman Ralph Norman to replace the late Senator Lindsey Graham elsewhere.
23: Another high-stakes U.S. Senate race, which is attracting enormous amounts of outside spending, is in Maine, where incumbent Republican Senator Susan Collins seeks a sixth term, and she will face Democratic challenger Troy Jackson.
22: It's Fox's Alex Hogan. The Trump administration announcing specifics of so-called economic D-Day against Iran.
24: Treasury Secretary Scott Bessent launched Operation Economic Outcast, warning of strong sanctions against nations doing business with Iran.
25: It is now a time for world leaders to make a decision between prosperity and isolation.
24: Bessent says a process of level setting is underway to let countries know what is expected of them.
22: Fox's Jared Halpern. 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
26: Good morning, 631, clear 62, northwest wind 9 in Bismarck. Looking for a sunny, breezy day and not as hot. 94 yesterday, 83 today. Sticking in the low to mid 80s through the end of the week. A government program assisting parents with child care costs will stop at the end of the week. The program helps parents by requiring employers to contribute up to $300 a month per child for families who are eligible. The federal government then matched those employer contributions. It was provided as an incentive for parents to go back to work after COVID. Health and Human Services allocated $5 million to the program over the past 2 years, but the department has run out of that money. So it'll be up to parents to pay for child care on their own. HHS, one of many departments facing budget cuts under Governor Kelly Armstrong's latest budget. North Dakota Health and Human Services, meanwhile, warning a phishing attack may have exposed personal and medical information belonging to people who received developmental disability services. The breach began after three employees interacted with a suspicious email in July, giving an outside party access to their accounts. Information that may have been exposed includes names, contact details, birth dates, health plan information, medical records, guardian information. HHS said it's contacting affected people and urging them to watch for possible fraud or identity theft. A 51-year-old Bismarck man died Sunday afternoon in the 1500 block of South Washington Street. Witnesses say they saw David Huff's car swerve and hit a tree. Bismarck emergency workers took Huff to a hospital. He unfortunately later died there. Firefighters responded to a fire at the Bismarck Hotel and Conference Center yesterday morning, just after 9:15. Reports of an electrical panel fire producing light smoke near a hotel exit. Firefighters located the fire, evacuated the building, cut power, quickly put the flames out. No injuries reported. Investigators determined the fire to have been accidental. Heavy storms that rolled through Sunday night flooded southwest and northwest areas of Rugby. The department spent much of the day pumping water and said crews will likely be working until they get it all removed from a number of basements. Otter Tail Electric has turned off electricity to keep everyone safe. No one heard after a gas leak in West Fargo, where crews were called to a warehouse in the 400 block of 29th Court Northwest Sunday, found high levels of carbon monoxide and other chemicals. Fargo Fire Department's Southeast Regional Hazmat Team called in and identified possible sources of the leak and ventilated the building. And NDSU rolling out a new $4 million artificial intelligence supercomputer this fall. The system, called Bison, will support a new AI platform known as Horizon for graduate researchers and faculty. NDSU said the project is designed to give students and staff a place to test AI tools while focusing on responsible use and academic integrity. KFI Radio News Time, 6:34.
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8: Here's your AccuWeather forecast. A beautiful day today, sunny, breezy, and less humid with the high of 82. Under clear skies tonight, very comfy, the low down to 55. Another gorgeous day for Wednesday, sunny to partly cloudy, the high of 84. Mostly sunny Thursday, the high of 86. Friday, we'll have a mix of clouds and sun, a couple of thunderstorms in the afternoon, a high of 83, and shifting clouds and sun with a thunderstorm Saturday, the high of 84. With your AccuWeather forecast, I'm meteorologist Jason Caterina.
26: Bismarck of the Northwest, wind at 9, pressure rising 30.00, relative humidity 53%, dew point 45, clear 62. 636, KFIRE Radio, your news and weather authority. 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Come on, guys, now. Tempers were flaring, though. A couple of Vikings signings yesterday, and the Twins snapped the losing streak. Good job. 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
26: KFIRE Radio Sports, the Vikings making a couple of signings yesterday. Inking defensive lineman Jonathan Harris and tight end Matt Lauder to deals. Tempers flared to the Packers' final open session before tomorrow's joint practice against the Cardinals. Wide receiver Matthew Golden and edge rusher Baron Sorrell got into a scuffle with linebacker Zaire Franklin and edge rusher Lucas Van Ness also involved. Safety Trey Dean III was sent off the sideline after a dispute with wideout Will Shepard as well. Cleveland Browns quarterback Deshaun Watson issuing an apology for negative comments about his team's fans. The 30-year-old told the media he was expecting a much warmer reception and allowed his emotions to get the best of him after being greeted with a chorus of boos. Watson went on to say he understands the frustration about the team's investment in him and the on- and off-field issues that have dimmed the potential. Watson will start the Browns' Week 1 visit to the Jacksonville Jaguars, despite appearing to be outplayed by second-year man Shedeur Sanders. New England Patriots have ended the months-long debate over the future of wide receiver Kayshon Boutte, trading him to the Houston Texans for safety Jalen Reed and 7th round pick in 2028. Boutte became expendable in the past, acquired A.J. Brown from the Eagles, but now gets to contribute for a Houston squad that lost wideout Jaden Higgins for the season. New details are emerging of the arrest of San Francisco 49ers owner Jed York. California Post reporting the 46-year-old married father of two responded to an ad on a known prostitution website to receive sexual acts from a woman for $140. York was busted after arriving for the encounter at a trailer park in Columbiana County, Ohio. He was initially charged with engaging in prostitution before pleading no contest to disorderly conduct and possession of criminal tools. He was sentenced to 2 days in jail, credit for time served, and fined $1,150. He now awaits potential discipline from the NFL for violating the league's personal conduct policy. Eagles getting some great news on their rookie wide receiver, Mekhi Lemon, a full participant at practice yesterday for the first time since injuring his hamstring early in training camp. The 20th pick in April's draft worked with the first team offense as Philly tries to fast track its newest weapon ahead of the season opener September 13th against the Commanders. Ravens dealing with a major injury on their offensive line. Center Danny Pinter is expected to miss the entire season with a leg injury. Also Pro Bowl at defensive tackle Nnamdi Matabike is recovering from a neck injury and could be sidelined to begin the season. Twins top the Athletics 9-6 in their series opener in Sacramento. Zebby Matthews getting the win after striking out 7 over 7 innings. Matthews talked about his outing.
6: I mean, you want to make them earn it on base. So, yeah, it's all about getting strike one and kind of go from there. Obviously, always going to try and fill the strike zone up.
26: Twins infielder Ryan Kretler says hitting at this level isn't easy.
7: I think it's just getting some at-bats, and you know, the big leagues is hard. And hitting in the big leagues is hard, and just continuing to put good at-bats together as best I can and try to help the team win.
26: Twins manager Derek Shelton said it was a great way to end their losing streak.
10: Yeah, it was a really big response. I mean, coming off the tough last 3 days, and we came out early, and it kind of started with Bach. I mean, you know, having him on base 4 times, 5 times, whatever it was. And then Zebby settled in and did a really good job.
26: Twins snapped a 3-game losing skid. They'll continue the 3-game set tonight. Elsewhere, American League Rays 4, Tigers 1. Rangers big over the White Sox 11-2. Guardians 4, Angels 2. National League, Nationals 13, Rockies 3. Cubs blanked the Diamondbacks 7-0. Giants shut out the Reds 5-0. Pirates in 12 over the Padres 3-2. Interleague, Red Sox 4, Marlins 2. Mariners Mariners over the Phillies 9-2. College football nearly here. NDSU begins its first FBS season during Week 0 Saturday. The Bison hosting Jacksonville State in Fargo. You'll be able to catch the game here on KFIRE 550. It's a 4:30 pregame. FCS season starts Thursday. UND hosts Long Island at the Alaris. Fox Sports 710 with the action pregame starts at 6. And the Lynx saw their winning streak come to an end. They fell to the Golden State Valkyries 80-66 in Minneapolis. They'll visit the Atlanta Dream Sunday. Packers Cardinals 5 o'clock Friday, Fox Sports 710. 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
13: 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River City Sports, they'll put you in a boat that's made to fish.
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12: Welcome back. Dakota Prairie Outdoors Radio continues today with 4 different shotguns, over-unders that we're talking about here, that you can get brand new for under $1,000. As most upland game bird hunters that I've noticed, they really strive to have one of these over-unders. Well, I can see why. They're pretty reliable. I mean, the break action has been around for a long time. I got my first bird with a 410 single action. So I'm a fan of the double barrel shotgun, whether side by side or over under, but this is over under day today. The first one you can buy is a Stevens 555. List price to this is $692. It has a pretty decent trigger pull, about 4 pounds, 4 ounces. Comes with 5 chokes, trigger lock, earplugs, of course. It's surprisingly lightweight for a Turkish gun. Like any alloy framed over under, this one feels a little muzzle heavy, but in a way it makes for a good way to swing through your targets. The second one is a CZ Upland Sterling. Little fancier gun. It reminds me kind of the Mossberg Reserves there for a little bit here. It's about $999. Of course, still in a 12-gauge action. You can go up to 3 inches on this one. Trigger pull on this one is a little higher. 5 pound, 1 ounce. Comes again with 5 different chokes you can insert in there. Now, this has a lot better stock and better grain than you'll see on a lot of over-unders, costing twice as much. Has a 2-tone silver receiver, and it's again Turkish made. Has a slightly weight-forward balance that makes smashing clays a snap. Now, if you're looking at hitting pheasant, well, aim a little bit better. Number 3, the Franchi Instinct L. Now, I have their semi-auto. I didn't know that they made an over-under, but look at this. For $1,100, you can get into this one here. Of course, has a trigger pull, a little better, 4 pounds, 11 ounces. Comes with a hard case, 3 choke tubes, fiber optic bead on it, lengthened forcing cones on this. Italian-made, of course. You want yourself a good shooter. It balances over the hinge pin, as many bird hunters really like that. Instead, the 12-gauge specs here are just right for a pheasant gun, too. And the 4th one is a Stoeger Condor Supreme. I've had one of these. I actually shot a couple times. I did sell it right away, but $599 is what you're going to pay for this one here. 4 pound, 13-ounce trigger pull. Has 2 chokes. It's got a middle bead on this here. The lowest priced model of all 4 of these here. It's Brazilian made. And if you're looking for fancy fit and finish, don't look here. It's got the worst of all of them that I just said, but you don't buy a $500 over-under for looks. You want it to work, and this one is going to work. It's only 8 pounds. It has a weight-forward balance, makes it a good for waterfall, clay, target duty, and anything you want. You can throw it in your pickup. You can get in and out. You can bang it around because you just won't care what the finish looks like, but you want something that's going to shoot steady and shoot consistent. You might want to take yourself a look at the Stoeger Condor Supreme. There you go. 4 different over-under shotguns, and you can tell which one my favorite is. It's something to get in and out of the pickup real fast. Thanks for listening. I'm Scott Bachmeyer. 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
26: Keep our coming up on 648, travel and weather together. Starting at 8:30 this morning, Avenue C between North 1st and North 2nd Streets will be closed as they yank a tree out of there. Tyler Parkway, Burnt Bow Drive, traffic signal will be out of service tomorrow starting at 8:30 a.m. They should be finished up on Thursday afternoon, or replacing a pole and a mast arm for southbound traffic. And 994... Junction of the business route, milepost 155. Bridge repairs today. They'll be closing the passing lane on eastbound 94 from 9 a.m. to 3:30 p.m.
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11: Here's your AccuWeather forecast. A beautiful day today. Sunny, breezy, and less humid with the high of 82. Under clear skies tonight. Very comfy. The low down to 55. Another gorgeous day for Wednesday, sunny to partly cloudy, the high of 84. Mostly sunny Thursday, the high of 86. Friday, we'll have a mix of clouds and sun, a couple of thunderstorms in the afternoon, the high of 83. And shifting clouds and sun with a thunderstorm Saturday, the high of 84. With your AccuWeather forecast, I'm meteorologist Jason Caterina.
26: Bismarck at the moment, northwest wind 9 clear and 62. 653, a shoulder to lean on. 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Music, a brisket competition. So there'll be food, of course. 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They'll have it pre-cooked and available for pickup tomorrow night at the event. There's a QR code to the back of the tickets. If you'd like a pair of tickets, text me, text at 226-8503, 701-226-8503, or talk to me in the TalkBack mic in your free iHeart app. Just let me know you want a shoulder to lean on tickets. Ministry of the Margins, tomorrow night, 5 till 8. Too Tall Tom, meteorologist Tom Szymanski, has his forecast coming up at about 7:55, just over an hour from now. And about 8:40 this morning, we'll take your calls, answer your questions. Jay Ratliff, True Travel Tales, never fails. I haven't even peeked about it. Usually he sends me some stuff ahead of time, just so we, you know, have some sort of a roadmap to follow, or sky map, as it were. I haven't even peeked at that yet. A laptop catches fire on a flight. Oh, several passengers injured, too. Yikes. Holy cow. So we'll talk to Jay Ratliff about that and much more. Dakota Morning's Michael Bell and Pat Finken about the special session and sports with the Torgersons. Dakota Morning's with Michael Bell after 9 this morning here on K-Fire.
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26: Mitchell, number one. Can you confirm that the U.S. has yet to annex Canada?
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20: WalletHub has released its list of the hardest working states in America, and North Dakota tops the rankings for the third straight year. Alaska comes in second, followed by South Dakota, Texas, and Hawaii, rounding out the top five. The study looked at factors like work week hours, employment rates, and volunteerism. On the other end of the list, the five lowest ranked states for hard work are New York, Nevada, Rhode Island, West Virginia, and Michigan, which finishes dead last. WalletHub says Americans do work more hours than many people in other developed countries. New York State has put an end to an illegal agreement between two major companies for renters, Redfin and Zillow.
22: Attorney General Letitia James says New York was one of five states that sued the two companies for violating antitrust laws after Zillow paid Redfin $100 million to stop its rental advertisements and transfer all its clients to Zillow. Redfin then agreed to exclusively show copies of apartments listed on Zillow, with James saying it resulted in higher pricing and fewer choices for renters and property owners. Under the settlement, the companies now must resume competing with each other. In New York, I'm Natalie Migliori.
20: And now 3 in 4 Canadians say their country ending U.S. trade negotiations with the U.S. was the right call, Michael Kastner reports.
23: That's according to a new poll from the Angus Reid Institute. This after Canadian Prime Minister Mark Carney removed his nation's negotiators from trade discussions with the United States just before a new round of tariffs from the Trump administration went into effect. Carney said Canada would implement retaliatory efforts on the U.S. starting September 8th.
20: And Forbes reports a growing number of colleges are exploring 3-year bachelor's degree programs as a way to reduce costs and get students into the workforce sooner. Supporters say the path could save families thousands of dollars. Schools are now looking at ways to make traditional 4-year degrees more flexible. I'm Monica Nelson with your consumer and business news.
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27: Operation Economic Outcast. Gianna Gelosi, Fox News. That is what the Trump administration is calling its new plan to impose punishing sanctions on countries and entities that do business with Iran.
29: Treasury Secretary Scott Bessent launched Operation Economic Outcast, warning of strong sanctions against nations doing business with Iran.
35: It is now a time for world leaders to make a decision between prosperity and isolation.
29: Bessent says a process of level setting is underway to let countries know what is expected of them.
35: It is no longer acceptable to operate in the gray spaces of this conflict.
29: Iran's currency hit a record low Monday, and the United Arab Emirates announced last week it is suspending all trade and financial transactions with Iran. At the White House, Jared Halpern, Fox News.
27: Meantime, Canada will reportedly unveil new retaliatory tariffs against the U.S. today. It's the latest escalation between the two nations and Canada's response after President Trump told Canadian leaders to fall in line.
36: President Trump posting on Truth Social in part on January 1st, 2027. Tariffs on all cars, trucks, both large and small, automotive parts and steel will be increased to 50%. Built in the U.S. and there are zero tariffs. Canada will be treated like a state no longer. The goods represent about 5% of Canadian exports to the U.S. and are worth roughly $20 billion. Canada is responding. Dollar-for-dollar retaliatory tariffs take effect September 8th, targeting U.S. sectors including steel and dairy.
27: And that's Fox Business's Lydia Hu. Meantime, President Trump posting on Truth Social today. The United States is giving serious consideration to changing the name of Lake Ontario to Lake America, in that we don't expect to be doing much business with Ontario any longer. America's listening to Fox News.
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27: South Carolina voters are headed to the polls to choose between Trump-backed Darlene Graham and Ralph Norman in a special Senate GOP runoff to replace the late Senator Lindsey Graham.
1: After Senator Lindsey Graham died, South Carolina Governor Henry McMaster appointed his sister Darlene as senator, at least until his term ran out in January. But she opted to run for a full six-year term as well and won nearly 33% of the vote in a primary election earlier this month. Congressman Ralph Norman was second with just over 25%. Since neither got a majority, the runoff is taking place. President Trump's backed Graham appeared at a rally with her last week in Myrtle Beach.
2: Mr. President, I am proud to stand with you, to work hard for this country.
1: Norman told Fox Carolina after the candidate's one and only debate.
3: There's no time for training on the job. I'm a proven candidate. I've got a proven record. You know what I'm going to do.
1: Jessica Rosenthal, Fox News.
27: Closing arguments could be days away in the trial of Lindsay Clancy. That's the Massachusetts mom accused of killing her three children. Fox's Brian Yenis outside the courthouse in Plymouth.
6: Expert witness, forensic psychologist Dr. Kirk Heilbrunn testified he does not believe a male voice commanded Lindsay Clancy to kill her three children.
7: She only experienced it for the 18 minutes.
6: Instead, Dr. Heilbrunn says Clancy wanted to deliberately kill the children and herself.
7: She didn't want to leave them, and she was convinced that they would suffer without her.
6: The defense argues Clancy killed her kids because she delusionally followed the voice's command and believed she would meet her kids in heaven. Dr. Heilbrunn challenged that. The defense objected, accusing the prosecution of bringing up mortal sin and religion to sway the jury.
27: Now, Clancy's attorney says she can't be held criminally responsible because she had postpartum psychosis and bipolar disorder worsened by her antidepressant medication. Prosecutors say she planned the killing and contrived to get her husband out of the home by sending him to pick up medicine and dinner for the family. I'm Gianna Gelosi. This is Fox News.
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26: Good morning, 705, 60 in Bismarck, cooler, breezy day, a few showers, isolated thunderstorms across the north today, near critical fire weather conditions along south and west of the Missouri River, especially in far southwestern North Dakota. Mainly dry conditions expected through midweek, low to medium chances of precipitation returning late Thursday into the through the end of the week. And early next week. Bismarck today, 83. Sunshine not as hot. We had 94 yesterday. 55 tonight. Sunday to partly cloudy tomorrow, 84. Sunshine Thursday, 86. Friday could see a couple of thunderstorms in the afternoon, 83. Same for Saturday with a high of 82. Senator Kevin Cramer and other North Dakota leaders not happy with President Trump's new policy to allow up to 300,000 metric tons of foreign ground beef into the country. North Dakota lawmakers said the policy undercuts the state's ranchers by allowing imported beef to be sold at 25% below market rates. Senator Cramer said it hurts ranchers who are trying to hard right now to rebuild their dwindling herds and deal with devastating drought. U.S. Cattlemen's Association also worries that flooding the market with cheaper imported beef will have long-lasting consequences. for North Dakota's ranchers. Wishing Sausage will soon make products available in stores across North Dakota and plans to expand throughout the upper Midwest. Family-owned company announced it's moving into a new building that will allow it to become wholesale ready. The company's products will first go into grocery stores across North Dakota, plans to eventually reach Minnesota, Wisconsin, Iowa, South Dakota, and Montana. The company will also continue retail sales and seasonal shipping through Stan's Supermarket in Wishick. Peterson's announced a partnership with HC International, the partnership designed to expand opportunities for growers across the upper Midwest by improving access to organic and other specialty crop markets. Through the collaboration, Peterson and HCI are answering the demand for connected traceable system from crop to table. The partnership will also strengthen product development and evaluation efforts. Healthcare professionals warning about withdrawal and overdose risk after Governor Kelly Armstrong banned Kratom in North Dakota. Addiction specialists say Suboxone therapy is recommended treatment for people going through Kratom withdrawal. Narcan can reverse an overdose. Providers are warning about the dangers of both synthetic and natural Kratom. Lawmakers will decide whether to make the ban permanent during the upcoming special session starting September 2nd. Atlanta police say a weekend violence dispute, uncovered information about the death of an infant that was never reported. Officers arrested 49-year-old Craig Kurzman on a felony domestic violence charge after responding to the disturbance Saturday. 45-year-old Sarah Kurzman hospitalized and is expected to be booked into the Ward County Jail after treatment. During the investigation, police learned of an infant believed to have died 3 years ago. Authorities say the child's remains may be inside a concrete-filled black tote, being examined by the State Forensic Examiner's Office in Bismarck. That investigation ongoing. And the North Dakota State Patrol identified the man killed early Sunday morning when he was fleeing traffic at over 100 miles per hour, ran a stop sign, slammed into another car. Police say 49-year-old Ian Fry was the victim, the driver of the car that struck Fry's vehicle, 19-year-old Cornelio Vasquez IV of Grand Forks. The crash happened just after midnight Sunday. A State Patrol trooper tried to stop a BMW M550 XI for traveling 109 miles per hour in a 55 zone at the intersection of Cass County Road 14 and County Road 81. Police say Vasquez drove eastbound at 14, turned off his headlights, and disregarded a stop sign at the intersection driven by Fry. Vasquez and his two teenage passengers were taken to a hospital in Fargo. Injuries non-life-threatening. Charges pending against Vasquez. 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
9: Here's your AccuWeather forecast. A beautiful day today, sunny, breezy, and less humid with the high of 82. Under clear skies tonight, very comfy, the low down to 55. Another gorgeous day for Wednesday, sunny to partly cloudy, the high of 84. Mostly sunny Thursday, the high of 86. Friday, we'll have a mix of clouds and sun, a couple of thunderstorms in the afternoon, the high of 83. And shifting clouds and sun with a thunderstorm Saturday, the high of 84. With your AccuWeather forecast, I'm meteorologist Jason Catarina.
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10: I am

0: They haven't had as much port visits as anyone would like. It's been longer than most, but they've done incredible things in the harshest of environments against an enemy, a determined enemy, that will change the course of history for American security. So I look forward to greeting them. If Iran is foolish enough to overplay their hand or mess with the American military, we'll do what we need to do. The Mississippi Delta
1: was shining like a national... He does. Thanks, Seth. There. Fox News commentary on the way in just a quick few minutes. Too Tall Tom, meteorologist Tom Schimanski before 8, plus back at 8:40 to take your calls, answer your weather questions. Jeff Hens, Kirkwood Ace Hardware, North and South Bismarck, Bismarck's Real Hardware, and Yellow Jacket Killing Store, or corralling, or I don't know. But thanks for the insight,
2: riot,
1: Sunday.
2: I've
1: lived at that house for 24 years, have never seen a yellow jacket, let alone the swarm that my wife had to walk into and then start bringing into the house. And, yeah, honey, you might want to go change. You got bees all over your yellow jackets, whatever the heck. But so far, so good on the treatment plan. So thanks for the wisdom.
2: Absolutely. I always try to figure out why some years with yellow jackets and wasps are way worse than others. And there's a couple of things that all of us know about this year and the last couple. Mild winter, very, very mild winter. And when you're in the snowblower business, you notice mild winters. And so more of the colony survives over the winters. And we've had three pretty mild ones, so the survival rate of the wasps is higher. Number two, hot, dry summers. Their food sources are diminishing. Not as many flowers, not as many sweet things for them to go after, so they're hungry. Three, the maturing colony, you have the little ones are growing up. They're not larvae anymore, so all these drones flying around aren't real busy taking care of the colony like they normally would be. They'd normally be inside the nest. Right now, they've got tons of little hungry mouths to feed, and they're out looking for food in a diminished supply. So there's more of them. They're out of the nest because the larvae are matured, and number three, the food supplies are narrower, so you look like food is basically...
1: I was going to say, my wife is not a meal, guys. Come on now.
2: Bright colors. If you don't wear bright colors outside, they're attracted to that, obviously, like flowers. And sugary drinks for food, don't take them outside. They can sense that, and they're looking for sweets. They're hungry, and they get people back home to feed. And they're somewhat bored. We talked about that on Sunday. these drones are out. They've been in the the article I loved when I was looking this up a couple of years ago was this gal said it's like the guys out at the bar, they're just looking for a fight. You know, they've had enough drinks. They're bored. So, but
1: and they try to fight my wife. My wife is like the least likely person to fight.
2: Walking
1: the earth right now.
2: That and the wasps now have social media, and they all got together and gathered into your yard for protest Todd Mitchell Day. So
1: if I open a bunch of cans of sugared pop and put them in my neighbor's yard, they'll go out of mine and into his.
2: Yeah, they'd be attracted to it. Their nest was still in your yard, though. So
1: hopefully.
2: Yeah, we have traps. You can trap them, the various types of things, with a sweet detractant that'll trap them. There's a lot of homemade types of traps you can do too. And then we have the sprays, and the trick with the spray is trying to find out where the nest is, and then waiting till after dark. They all go back home, and they're all inside, and in the sprays have like a 20-foot spray, and you can spray it right at the entry to the nest. Now, a lot of times you don't know where the nest is. Sometimes they're in the ground and inside the eave of your house, so it's hard to find them sometimes. Todd told me before we got in the air that he found his behind his air conditioner. So,
1: I'm looking at eaves, and my wife said, "No, look down here." And okay, there it is.
2: So, a good supply of sprays and traps. More on a truck from Ace today. Well, it seems to me, and I couldn't be sure, but it seems to me like a 4-year cycle. About every 4 years, we have a really bad year. But then again, looking, that's what happens every few years. You get hot, dry summer combined with a no snow winter, no cold, and they survive. So there's your stories about why they're so bad this year. And we can see it in the sales of the sprays. You know, about every 4 years, there's a real big spike in the wasp and hornet sprays.
1: So they skipped six seasons of mine? Because, like I say, I've been there 24 years. This is the first time I've seen any.
2: Maybe you just finally frosted them. Maybe.
1: Wow.
2: Pushed them over the edge. And
1: they like sweet things, and I'm there, so.
2: That's what it is.

0: with healthcare, or a grandma with some home farm advice that's better than anything you can buy off the
1: shelf.
0: The
1: family secret. What we used to do.
0: You take sour cream and you rub it on there with a
1: sour cream. Little cottage cheese on there. That'll work. Yeah.
0: All those. It's amazing how all the old good farm recipes worked better than a lot of stuff we can buy.
1: No, that's just it. We sit and make fun of them, but at the same time, if it works, it works.
0: My mom, well, I worked for a chiropractor, and he had this philosophy that God put everything we need to take care of ourselves on the earth. He was, you know, against any type of chemical and treatment and stuff, but natural stuff, and it's probably true. The stuff we need is right here.
1: Along with a bunch of stuff we don't need. Which man's busy trying to replenish or, you know, add to the list. So.
0: A lot of the things, the issues we have is because of our artificial stuff. I mean, when you and I were in school, we didn't have all the allergies. I mean, obviously, our foods are doing some things to us that didn't occur when we were kids. So.
1: Yeah, because I don't remember ever hearing of a peanut allergy, and now it seems like in any given classroom there are going to be a couple of them.
0: And the dairy allergies, I mean, all of us had milk every single day. Everybody had milk. Nobody, Johnny doesn't drink milk. That didn't exist. So something happened. Something happened. It's the cows. Climate change.
1: We had one day in fifth grade. Thanks for making me flashback to this. We had our milk at 9:30, 10 o'clock, whatever it was. And we're all just looking at each other like, oh, does this ever taste awful? Yeah, it turned out the truck had a fire. Well, it probably didn't do the favors to the milk either. Come on, guys. What are you trying to do? Poison a bunch of fifth graders? What in the world?
0: Yes.
1: Needless to say, we all kind of took our turns pouring it out and trying to cough it back up if we could or whatever. Oh. Do they even do that in school anymore?
0: I don't know.
1: We went home for lunch. We were the last, my sixth grade was the last year that the school system went home for lunch. At least I was told.
0: Really?
1: Yeah.
0: That's interesting. Wow.
1: Because there's no cafeteria at my elementary school. So it's like, oh, go home. I don't know what nothing now. It's been sitting empty for decades now, but. Because it also doesn't have any AC, so, 98-degree days were so fun. Every window in the school was opened up.
0: It's hard to watch kids going back. School starts awfully early. I know they have these number of days things that they have to put in every year. But mid-August just doesn't, it seems like too early to be back in school to me.
1: Should they go to a four-day week?
0: I don't think that solves anything. I what I liked is Minnesota for years. We you and I trash Minnesota a lot, but
1: well, with good reason.
0: it was kind of related to their tourist season, and you know what happens. I mean, the park district in Bismarck has to close down pools because the lifeguards all headed back to high school and college. And what Minnesota had tried to do for a long time was school didn't start till after Labor Day and had to be out before Memorial Day. I mean, and that seems like pretty good theory to me. I mean, when we talk to the kids in the spring that are waiting to come back to work for us full-time in the summer, that's those last weeks of school, it's nice outside. They're not really studying. They're certainly not going to start new chapters in new books. They're not doing anything. They're just there satisfying some law that says they need X number of days, and that's when, you would say it's the quality, not the quantity. I mean, we're putting them inside a classroom when it's nice outside. I mean, I have a problem when I'm at work and it's nice outside. I mean, I have attention span of a sixth grader. So, I like that theory, Labor Day to Memorial Day, but I don't know that that'll happen.
1: Superintendent Jeff Hens, Kirkwood Ace Harbor.
0: That would not be good. No? Nope.
1: You've got the perfect wife to run your campaign there.
0: That's not an elected position, though, Todd.
1: Well, that's a school board.
0: Yeah, no. That, my kids are out of school.
1: Right, so you've got the

0: experience to steer it in the right direction.
1: There are some people that are educators that have some real experience, but I kind of think it'd be good to actually have kids there if you're on the school board. But then I suppose people could say, "Oh, you're just doing that for your kids."
0: Right.
1: There's probably no
0: conflict of interest. How do we know you're doing it for the greater good versus just your own satisfaction
1: I don't know. Couple customers of mine ran for school board, good people, and they won. So I think that's,
0: One hand, I don't know if I'd want the headache either. On another hand, and our school board, certainly not Loudoun County, Virginia, weird by any means, but because, that's a school board that's really messed up, and that's more sane people need to run.
1: Hard to make people happy in any political thing.
0: That's just it. You want to deal with the wrath of every angry parent? Why are you
1: the issues coaches have coaching teams. I mean, it's low reward. You really got
0: to
1: love public.
0: They'll struggle between everybody should play. They're just kids having fun. The best players play the most, and et cetera, just like sports tends to do. So which is it? Which is the way to go? And Jeff got silent there.
1: Well, your kid's not going to be an NFL quarterback, and then Carson Wentz comes out of Bismarck Public Schools. You go, okay, maybe, maybe your kid can be. So that was it was Sam one day. I was asking, okay, Miss America came out of Century High, your school, Carson Wentz came out of your high school. What have you done for me? And then Sam goes, well, come on, Dad, I'm not done yet. Give me a chance. And then another one, Adam goes, do you really want me to make you famous? You go, okay, Adam. That's the one we're worried about.
0: Just over there writing his manifesto right now. And
1: that kid.
0: Gonna become famous, but you don't want to do that.
1: A few things before go. Canning jars, $9.99 for pint jars, $2.99 for the lid. 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I paid $2,300 to get this machine into my store this spring. 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If you're looking ahead to fall, I've got a Toro 60-volt battery blower. The battery alone would sell for $229. I have the blower, the battery, and the charger for $149. And again, for fall cleanup, and we don't encourage the battery stuff for snow. They don't work as well in the winter. A lot of people do use them with the dry air. They shock you a little bit, and the battery life is diminished, just to be fair, but people do like them for decks or steps. But for fall cleanup, that Toro 60-volt battery blower, and then we get some special deals on zero turns also at Kirkwood Ace. So lots of fun stuff to take a look at for fall. And we'll see what kind of winter we have. We have another, 3 years, not a lot of snow, not a lot of cold, so we're in some type of cycle change here, but I would sure like to have a normal winter. We'd like to see some rain perk up the yards a little bit, make us all feel better, right?
0: I just don't know how you mow the whole yard with a zero turn. I mean, wouldn't you have to turn?
1: Yeah, zero turns. Oh, my goodness, Todd.
0: Mow around the whole world there?
1: That's okay. Only you.
0: Well, every time I hear that, you have to turn. It's not zero turn, we know. Zero turn radius is what it used to be called. And
1: ZTR. You're right, zero turn radius. Yeah. Okay, zero turn. You're right.
0: Let the record reflect I was right today at least once.
1: Yeah, no turn more at Kirkwood Ace. I have one on my lot that has a 12-foot wide cutting swath. I think your front yard would just do that just about perfect.
0: I was going to say. Holy
1: one
0: cow.
1: Swipe, and you are done.
0: Boom.
1: I don't know how we'd get it into your backyard. I'd have to drive over your neighbor's yard to get into the backyard.
0: Don't you have a drone that can lift it or something?
1: Yeah, that's pretty heavy. I don't think that's going to happen. You see the drone last week that dropped an Amazon package in the guy's swimming pool?
0: No.
1: Yeah, Amazon's using drones to deliver, and the guy's recording the drone coming to his house, boom, right, dropped it right in the pool. It was great.
0: The Beijing humanoid robot games are going on.
1: Yep.
0: Day four with that. Boxing, the latest thing, and I loved watching the Usain Bolt's record get broken by a robot, and then they all crash into a wall at the end of it. It's like, did you not program them to stop running, or you just go ahead and let them? I mean, it's not a hard wall. It's a soft enough wall, but
1: I'm sure there's some damage to the robot, though.
0: Well, that's just it. Well,
1: that was incredible.
0: Learning opportunity for them to rebuild, and
1: right.
0: They built it once, they can build it again, I guess, but, and then sooner or later, those are going to be what pace up and down the aisleways at Kirkwood Ace Hardware.
1: Oh, yeah.
0: Little wrenches for arms. I don't know. Making this up as I go along now. Kirkwood Ace Hardware, North and South Bismarck. Bismarck's real hardware store. And no, Jeff's not going to get rid of the humans.
1: No. We like humans.
0: Yeah. Humans like humans. It's kind of funny how that works out. Yeah. All right. Jeff, you have a fantastic day, and thanks again for your insight on those yellow jackets.
1: You got it.
0: It's like, wait, there was nothing the day before, and then all of a sudden it's a swarm? What in the world?
1: You bothered them. Something you did.
0: It's kind of like, maybe they're my next-door neighbor reincarnated.
1: There you go.
0: Oh, that might be it. All right. Take care, Jeff.
1: Take care. Bye-bye.
0: Appreciate your time. 7:29.
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12: Today on the Dakota Farm and Ranch Report, presented by ProSeed, USDA's latest crop progress report shows conditions slipping again across the country. We'll see how North Dakota fares in those numbers. And cattle futures faced heavy pressure yesterday as traders reacted to the uncertainty surrounding the reopening of U.S. imports of Mexican cattle. Details next on the Dakota Farm and Ranch Report.
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12: 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A few isolated showers tracked across the northern plains yesterday and into last night. Around sunset, lightning could be seen flashing high in the clouds well east of the Bismarck-Mandan area, even as rainfall remained spotty across much of the region. DTN forecasters say forecast models indicate a drier stretch likely the middle of this week before another weather system moves in late this week and into the weekend. Looking ahead, additional chances of rain expected next week as several systems move through the northern plains. Now, for producers, those rain chances will be important. Some areas have been dealing with dry conditions for an extended period of time, and without meaningful rainfall, that crop progress will continue to spiral downwards. Again, temperatures today just over 80 and less humidity. The USDA's latest crop progress report does show conditions slipping across the country, with us here in North Dakota seeing one of the sharpest declines nationally. 57% of the corn crop is rated good to excellent, down 3 percentage points from last week and the lowest late August rating in 3 years. Us here, North Dakota, led the decline with poor to very poor corn ratings climbing 10 points. Soybean conditions also weakened, with 60% rated good to excellent. That's down a point from a week ago. Again, North Dakota saw one of the largest losses, adding 8 points to the poor to very poor category. Spring wheat harvest advanced rapidly, reaching 62% complete nationwide. That is well ahead of both last year and the 5-year average. Looking ahead, scattered showers expected across the plains this week. Heavier rainfall possible later this week and into the weekend and into next week. While the moisture may slow down some harvest activity, it will help stabilize some crop conditions as moisture is needed. Cattle futures faced heavy pressure yesterday as traders reacted to the uncertainty surrounding the reopening of the U.S. imports of Mexican cattle. The market started the day higher, but sentiment quickly turned negative as traders weighed the additional cattle supplies that could enter the market in the weeks ahead. Questions remain about how many cattle will cross the border, what weights they'll be, and how quickly they'll move into the U.S. supply chain. The uncertainty of that helped push live cattle futures down $2 to $4 per hundredweight, while feeder cattle futures fell mostly $4 to $5. Analysts say that traders are also dealing with expectations for softer cash cattle prices this week, along with other market pressures, including increased import discussions and the latest cattle on feed report. Until there's more clarity on the border movements, uncertainty is likely to remain a key factor in cattle market direction. More than 150 agricultural leaders and policymakers will gather this Wednesday, the 26th, at the Blackleg Ranch near McKinsey for an Advanced Soil Health and Healthy America Summit. The event begins at 9 a.m. Central Time on Wednesday, and it'll give attendees a firsthand look at regenerative agricultural practices in North Dakota. Participants will tour native grasslands, a conservation bridge project at Long Lake Creek, active grazing systems, and cover crop fields. Speakers throughout the day will discuss soil health, water quality, rotational grazing, biodiversity, carbon sequestration, and a link between healthy soils and human health. North Dakota Senator John Hoeven and Representative Julie Fedorchak are scheduled to address the summit. Blackleg Ranch, owned by the Doan family since 1882, has multiple state awards, regional and national conservation awards for its commitment to land stewardship and holistic management practices. This has been the Dakota Farm and Ranch Report, presented by ProSeed. I'm Shannon Dean.
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0: At Kiss Livestock and Mandan, we had a good run of cattle on a strong market at this Wednesday's sale. The test for feeder cattle will resume in October. Good straight cows sold for $210 to $235 a pound. High yielding bulls brought in $223 to $252 per pound during last week's sale. There'll be no sale August 26th due to Kiss going to sales every other week for the summer. The next sale, September 2nd. 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
15: Fox News, I'm CJ Pop. The U.S.-Canada trade war boiling over this morning. President Trump stirring the pot on Truth Social, suggesting changing the name of Lake Ontario to Lake America. The administration is waiting for Canada to respond with its own tariffs on U.S. goods in this trade war. From this dispute to the war, now on Iran's economy.
16: Secretary Scott Bessent announced Operation Economic Outcast, a U.S. plan to isolate the Iranian regime. Among the new sanctions that were announced are secondary sanctions that are actually targeting a variety of different assets, including technology, gold, aviation, and shipping.
15: Fox's Trey Yinks in Tel Aviv. Closing arguments could happen today in the Lindsay Clancy trial. The Massachusetts mom accused of killing her three little children. The judge turned down a mistrial request from the defense on Monday. 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
20: 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Biggest liberal out there. Hate has no home here. Coexist. You got the Antifa flag. Free Palestine. The whole starter kit. But understand this. None of you would have been taking a five-year-old to a drag show 10 years ago, 20 years ago, or heaven forbid, 30 years ago. You would not have done that. But we do it now as this like ritualistic defiance, which is like, yeah, now we go to the drag shows. Because the Republicans don't think we should take kids to the drag show, so we'll show them. And there's nothing against drag queens. They're doing a great service to this country. If you like a drag show, go have a frickin' drag show. Drink your margaritas and have fun. But the point is, little kids tipping men in cocktail dresses is not something that any of us were okay with 5 years ago or 10 years ago.
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0: Good morning, 740, 60 in Bismarck. We hit 94 yesterday, 83 the forecast high today, and to stay in the 80s the rest of the week. The government program assisting parents with child care costs will stop at the end of the week. The program helps parents by requiring employers to contribute up to $300 per month per child for families eligible. Federal government then matched those employer contributions. HHS allocated $5 million to the program the past 2 years, but it has run out of money. North Dakota Health and Human Services, meanwhile, warning that a phishing attack may have exposed personal and medical information belonging to people who receive developmental disabilities services. That breach began after three employees interacted with a suspicious email in July, giving an outside party access to their accounts. 51-year-old Bismarck man died Sunday, 1500 block of South Washington. Witnesses say they saw David Huff's car swerve and hit a tree. Emergency workers took him to a hospital, but he later died there. Firefighters responded to a fire at the Bismarck Hotel and Conference Center yesterday. Bismarck Fire Department arrived just after 9:15 a.m., reports of an electrical panel fire producing light smoke near a hotel exit. Firefighters found the fire, evacuated the building, cut power, quickly put the flames out. No injuries reported. Investigators determined the fire was accidental. 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
26: Here's your AccuWeather forecast. A beautiful day today. Sunny, breezy, and less humid with the high of 82. Under clear skies tonight, very comfy, the low down to 55. Another gorgeous day for Wednesday, sunny to partly cloudy, the high of 84. Mostly sunny Thursday, the high of 86. Friday, we'll have a mix of clouds and sun, a couple of thunderstorms in the afternoon, the high of 83. And shifting clouds and sun with a thunderstorm Saturday, the high of 84. With your AccuWeather forecast, I'm meteorologist Jason Caterina.
0: Bismarck, clear skies, 60 with a west wind to 3. 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
29: I'm Sherry. I'm from Elgin. I'll tell you this story. When I first heard Dr. Steve on the radio, he was talking about sugar and inflammation and Crohn's disease, which my husband has. I couldn't believe my ears that he was actually saying that the sugar was causing all of this. The more I listened to Dr. Steve tell about how they could reverse that, I knew that that is where I needed to get my husband to go to. Well, my husband had been dealing with Crohn's disease, which is very debilitating to him. He's had 3 surgeries. He was miserable. I wanted him to feel better. All the drugs that they put him on, he was down to 1 drug left to try. It was a miracle that Dr. Steve was on the radio that night. I truly believe God led us to 180 Health Solutions. Since working with Dr. Steve and his staff, he's a whole new guy. He's healthy. He's nice to be around again.
28: I'm Dr. Steve Nagel from 180 Health Solutions. We test, we don't guess.
0: K-Fire Radio Sports, the Vikings making a couple of signings yesterday. Inking defensive lineman Jonathan Harris and tight end Matt Lauder to deals. Tepper's flared to the Packers' final open session before tomorrow's joint practice against the Cardinals. Wide receiver Matthew Golden and edge rusher Baron Sorrell got into a scuffle with linebacker Zaire Franklin and edge rusher Lucas Van Ness also involved. Safety Trey Dean III was sent off the sideline after a dispute with wideout Will Shepard as well. Cleveland Browns quarterback Deshaun Watson issuing an apology for negative comments about his team's fans. The 30-year-old told the media he was expecting a much warmer reception and allowed his emotions to get the best of him after being greeted with a chorus of boos. Watson went on to say he understands the frustration about the team's investment in him and the on- and off-field issues that have dimmed the potential. Watson will start the Browns' Week 1 visit to the Jacksonville Jaguars, despite appearing to be outplayed by second-year man Shedeur Sanders. New England Patriots have ended the months-long debate over the future of wide receiver Kayshon Boutte, trading him to the Houston Texans for safety Jalen Reed. Creighton, 7th round pick in 2028. Booty became expendable in the past, acquired A.J. Brown from the Eagles, but now gets to contribute for a Houston squad that lost wideout Jaden Higgins for the season. New details are emerging of the arrest of San Francisco 49ers owner Jed York. California Post reporting the 46-year-old married father of two responded to an ad on a known prostitution website to receive sexual acts from a woman for $140. York was busted after arriving for the encounter at a trailer park in Columbiana County, Ohio. He was initially charged with engaging in prostitution before pleading no contest to disorderly conduct and possession of criminal tools. He was sentenced to 2 days in jail, credit for time served, and fined $1,150. He now awaits potential discipline from the NFL for violating the league's personal conduct policy. Eagles getting some great news on their rookie wide receiver, Mekhi Lemon, a full participant at practice yesterday for the first time since injuring his hamstring early in training camp. The 20th pick in April's draft worked with the first team offense as Philly tries to fast-track its newest weapon ahead of the season opener September 13th against the Commanders. Ravens dealing with a major injury on their offensive line. Center Danny Pinter is expected to miss the entire season with a leg injury. Also, Pro Bowl defensive tackle Nnamdi Matabike is recovering from a neck injury and could be sidelined to begin the season. Twins top the Athletics 9-6 in their series opener in Sacramento. Zebby Matthews getting the win after striking out 7 over 7 innings. Matthews talked about his outing.
3: You want to make him earn it on base. So, yeah, it's all about getting strike one and kind of go from there. Obviously, always going to try and fill the strike zone up.
0: Twins infielder Ryan Kretler says hitting at this level isn't easy.
4: I think it's just getting some at-bats, and you know, the big leagues is hard. And hitting in the big leagues is hard, and just continuing to put good at-bats together as best I can and try to help the team win.
0: Twins manager Derek Shelton said it was a great way to end their losing streak.
5: Yeah, it was a really big response. I mean, coming off the tough last 3 days, and we came out early, and it kind of started with Bach. I mean, you know, having him on base 4 times, 5 times, whatever it was. And then Zebby settled in and did a really good job.
0: Twins snapped a 3-game losing skid. They'll continue the 3-game set tonight. Elsewhere, American League Rays 4, Tigers 1. Rangers big over the White Sox 11-2. Guardians 4, Angels 2. National League, Nationals 13, Rockies 3. Cubs blank the Diamondbacks 7-0. Giants shut out the Reds 5-0. Pirates in 12 over the Padres 3-2. Interleague Red Sox 4, Marlins 2. Mariners over the Phillies 9-2. College football nearly here. NDSU begins its first FBS season during Week 0 Saturday. The Bison hosting Jacksonville State in Fargo. You'll be able to catch the game here on KFIRE 550. It's a 4:30 pregame. FCS season starts Thursday. UND hosts Long Island at the Alaris. 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Pregame starts at 6. And the Lynx saw their winning streak come to an end. They fell to the Golden State Valkyries 80-66 in Minneapolis. 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
0: 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And Brecca Schultz of New Salem. 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Who else has a birthday? 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
24: What strange God designed me, just so one day I would leave my dreams behind me. Now I'm lost and my soul is all at cost. Please won't somebody come and find
0: Tiny
24: me.
0: Tiny Tim invented the blues, Tom.
24: The media rearranged me. Society estranged me. Once the birds sung, once I was young. Mother, please tell me what changed me.
25: Oh.
24: It's not fair.
25: That's beautiful.
24: It was the air.
0: Finally, just hearing it straight from the horse's mouth, what it should have been all along for everybody.
25: Who else can combine blues music with the ukulele?
0: I know.
25: It's not fair. I mean.
0: And if you think about it, it's like that's the ultimate blues because... You know, you're just down to your ukulele. You've got nothing left in your life. The blues have hit so hard, all you're left with is your ukulele.
25: And you know what? Nothing sells blues like a ukulele. It's a marriage made in heaven. And, you know, that exposes yet another fraud. B.B. King, you know, he was a blues great, but he tried to be like Tiny Tim, but he just couldn't quite make the grade, you know?
0: Oh, Lord.
25: The list just keeps going on and on. All right, well, today we're going to have plenty. It never stops. And by the way, folks, before we move on quickly, there's another Tiny Tim song coming up next hour. All right, sunshine 82 today. Gotta love it. Northwest winds 15 to 25. Clear, about 54 tonight. Sunny, 84 tomorrow. And then it looks like we're in the mid-80s through the rest of the week. Maybe some showers and thunderstorms on Friday. That's a slight chance. 62 right now.
0: 10 and a half inches of rain. Stanton, Iowa, this day, 1987. What a report up to the handle of automobiles. West of Greenwood, Nebraska. 2 day period, 7 to 14 inches across southwestern Iowa. Do you need that much at one time?
25: Well, that'll keep the grass green.
0: I would think it would make everything worse because you've gone from one extreme to the other.
25: That's 7 to 14 feet of snow. Think about it.
0: Thanks, Tom. Appreciate that one. Too Tall Tom back at 8:40. 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
29: Bringing down the hammer, CJ Pop of Fox News. Treasury Secretary Scott Bessent laying down the law on Iran. Fox's Trey Yanks in Tel Aviv.
31: Among the new sanctions includes an expanded list of secondary sanctions targeting digital assets, technology, gold, aviation, and shipping. In addition, the Treasury Department sanctioned nearly 60 entities, individuals, and vessels in multiple jurisdictions. The actions go after what the department describes as a network of shadow fleet vessels operating across many different countries. Iranian officials threatened retaliation to the economic measures. Another tanker was struck in the Strait of Hormuz with an unknown projectile while transiting the U.S.-approved southern route. The vessel had damage caused to its engine room and was disabled.
29: President Trump pokes the bear, floating the idea of changing the name of Lake Ontario to Lake America, posting on Truth Social, since he does not expect to do much business with Ontario any longer. It's part of the trade dispute with Canada, which is expected to reveal its retaliatory tariffs today. Second Lady Usha Vance responding to Michigan Democratic Senate candidate Abdul El Sayed, who suggested Vance's grandfather would have rejected her.
32: I have to admit, I kind of laughed because, yes, I never met JD's mama and papa, but I do know and love the children that they raised, you know, his mom, his aunt and uncle. And they have never been anything but incredibly loving. I mean, his aunt is like a second mother to me.
29: This from a Fox Friends exclusive that airs Wednesday morning. The U.S. Supreme Court hands President Trump a major victory.
3: It lifts a lower court block that prevented the administration from implementing key parts of Trump's March executive order, which called for the federal government to create lists of voters eligible to receive federal ballots. It requires states to provide information so the Postal Service can verify that voters on those lists are eligible.
29: That is Fox's Alex Hogan reporting. 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
29: The jury in the Lindsay Clancy murder trial could soon begin deliberating her fate. She's accused of killing her three children. Fox's Nate Foy from Plymouth, Massachusetts.
5: Clancy faces three counts of first-degree murder and the possibility of life in prison without parole. But if the jury finds her criminally not responsible, she'll be committed to a state mental hospital. In the 4 months leading up to the children's deaths, Clancy received 32 prescriptions and 13 psychiatric drugs. Now, there is expected to be one more rebuttal witness from the prosecution. After that second rebuttal witness, there will be jury instructions after closing arguments.
29: And prosecution rebuttal witness Dr. Kurt Helbrin resumes his testimony shortly. He nearly caused a mistrial when he mentioned Clancy's Catholic faith. The judge turned down the defense motion 4-1. The polls are open in South Carolina. Interim Senator Darlene Graham says she does not think her admission during a recent debate that she's not that informed on national security will make a difference with voters after talking to people around the state.
6: You know how many of them brought up Taiwan or national security? Not one. They're talking about the rising cost of health care and affordability.
29: Fox's Chad Pergram on Capitol Hill.
7: Darlene Graham campaigning after a question about Taiwan tripped her up. She contends that voters are more concerned with kitchen table issues. But Graham is mom when pressed for details.
8: And is there something you do affirmatively?
6: We'll see when I get there.
7: President Trump compelled Graham to run for the full term. But the president takes the loss if Graham falls to South Carolina Congressman Ralph Norman.
29: Now, the winner will vie for a full 6-year term in the November general election. Graham taking over the seat left open by the death of her brother, Senator Lindsey Graham. There are runoffs today in Georgia and Oklahoma as well. I'm CJ Papa. This is Fox News.
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0: Good morning, 805, 62 in Bismarck. Sunshine, northwest wind at 3. Cooler, breezy, a few showers, isolated thunderstorms across the northern part of the state expected today. Your critical fire weather conditions along the south and west of the Missouri River, especially in far southwestern North Dakota. Mainly dry then, expected through midweek. Low to medium precipitation chances returning late Thursday through the end of the week into early next. Look for near to slightly above normal temps through the week. 83 today after 94 yesterday. Won't seem quite as warm. Clear tonight, 55, sunny to partly cloudy, 84 tomorrow. Sunshine Thursday, 86 Friday. Could see an afternoon thunderstorm, 83. Could see a thunderstorm Saturday, 82. Senator Kevin Cramer and other North Dakota leaders not happy with President Trump's new policy to allow up to 300,000 metric tons of foreign ground beef into the country. State lawmakers say the policy undercuts the state's ranchers by allowing imported beef to be sold at 25% below market rates. Senator Kramer said it hurts ranchers who are trying hard right now to rebuild their dwindling herds and deal with devastating drought. U.S. Cattlemen's Association also worries that flooding the market with cheaper imported beef will have long-lasting consequences for North Dakota ranchers. Wishick Sausage will soon make products available in stores throughout the state, with plans to eventually expand throughout the upper Midwest. The family-owned company announced it's moving into a new building that will allow it to become wholesale-ready. The company's products will first go to grocery stores across North Dakota, plans to eventually reach Minnesota, Wisconsin, Iowa, South Dakota, and Montana. The company will also continue retail sales and seasonal shipping through Stan's Supermarket in Wishick. Peterson announced a partnership with HC International designed to expand opportunities for growers across the upper Midwest by improving access to organic and other specialty crop markets. Through the collaboration, Peterson and HCI are answering the demand for connected traceable system from crop to table. Partnership will also strengthen product development and evaluation efforts. Healthcare professionals warning about withdrawal and overdose risks after Governor Kelly Armstrong banned Kratom in North Dakota. Addiction specialists say Suboxone therapy, is the recommended treatment for people going through Kratom withdrawal. Narcan can reverse an overdose. Providers are warning about the dangers of both synthetic and natural forms of Kratom. Lawmakers will decide whether to make the ban permanent during the upcoming special legislative session, September 2nd. 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
30: Here's your AccuWeather forecast. A beautiful day today, sunny, breezy, and less humid with the high of 82. Under clear skies tonight, very comfy, the low down to 55. Another gorgeous day for Wednesday, sunny to partly cloudy, the high of 84. Mostly sunny Thursday, the high of 86. Friday, we'll have a mix of clouds and sun, a couple of thunderstorms in the afternoon, the high of 83. And shifting clouds and sun with a thunderstorm Saturday, the high of 84. With your AccuWeather forecast, I'm meteorologist Jason Caterina.
0: Bismarck at the moment, Clear sky, sunshine through, northwest wind at 3, it is 62. 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
2: I know everyone is always curious about this, and my way of thinking about it is we just take things one step at a time. Right now, that step is he's really focused on the midterm.

0: Well, I had another one, and it looks like it's playing, but I'm not hearing anything. Huh. Paul Simon's Graceland album came out of this day, 1986. Definite departure from all the Paul Simon and Simon and Garfunkel stuff previously. Because he did some world traveling and got some different influences into his music. Jay Ratliff, True Travel Tales on the Way. Two Tall Tom, meteorologist Tom Schmansky will take your weather calls, answer your questions, 8:40 or so this morning. Pat Finken on the special session and the Torgersons on sports. Dakota Mornings with Michael Bell after 9. Meanwhile, Troy Kuhn, CNC Farms, Northwest area landowners, and he really should be getting with Google because you're driving all over North Dakota. You can map it out for him.
1: Yeah, it's crazy nowadays, man. Just to get parts, you have to be a specialist anymore for the farm. I was just talking to a few farmers, and it's become a thing, just the art of finding parts, and then, you know, just the cost of them is so crazy. A 2.5-foot PTO shaft for an auger now was about $4,600, and then the question was, what's the final price when it gets here? Because you got freight and tariff on top of it, you know, and, you know, at the start of COVID, something like that would have been like $600. Mm. So, yeah, it's kind of crazy. And so, yeah, I'm zipping around the state. Today's a on-the-road day, picking up parts here and there, everywhere around the state. But, yeah, a lot of people talking about that kind of stuff. Hay prices, I've been watching the hay auction, what's going on. Hay prices are still climbing, you know, so that's something to be locking in. If you think you need some, I think you guys should be looking at that. Hay prices there. Another thing I found of interest was a survey that was done on legislators and how everybody wants term limits and maybe more help for the legislators, like people. And I've thought about that before. They need some more help too. You know, I do see that when I'm down there a lot. You do have, you know, it's like any other segment society, but you do have the entrenched buggers there. I'll call them that because it's frustrating. You go there, they got a one-track mind. This is what they're up to. I see it. I feel it. You know, it is nice to have some fresh blood come in, but you also need some of the people that understand how it all works. But it is a real thing down there. Other thing I see, and it really came up this week, and I don't know how, why, but talking about property owner rights, you know, on Thursday we had our monthly call in, and we had Representative Wary, the chairman of the AI Data Committee, and Senator Myrdal on talking about that. So that was a good meeting. The flock cams come up, you know, I don't know if that's a property rights, like under the Fourth Amendment. Some people are saying it is a real property rights thing. But the thing I noticed was as we were ending that call and then the next day, several calls coming in about all the good people like Todd here and other folks that are carrying three jobs. You know, I see it at my equipment dealership. One lady there, 73 years old, I believe, working 7 days a week, 10 hours a day. Doing three people's job. A lot of the good people out there are working their butt off to hold this thing together, and some of them are starting to fatigue. So I would suggest telling them thank you. You appreciate them because, man, the next step is an ugly one. Also, if you have any thoughts on legislative stuff going to this next session, we're getting a lot of calls with different people's ideas. We're starting to plan on that. Give me a shout or a text at 701-721-4258. Sorry for rambling, but a lot of observations, man. We had a lot of calls this week. Oh, my gosh. I am behind even on the calls. You know, you can only do so many a day, and when you're getting, well, more than you can talk in one day, you know, I feel bad, so I apologize for that, but always drive me back.
0: By the way, I'm not working my butt off. I'm sitting on my butt, so it doesn't come off.
1: Well, I know you're doing more than one job around there.
0: It's called other duties as needed.
1: There you
0: that's
1: go.
0: That's the job.
1: Okay.
0: Other duties as needed. Troy Kuhn, CNC Farms, Northwest area landowners, and North Dakota Globetrotter. I'm
1: well,
0: telling
1: take
0: you.
1: Take care, everybody out there. Be safe.
0: I guess the problem with becoming the Google car is you have to drive a lot slower, but I'm assuming.
1: Well, you know, it's some of that's kind of interesting when you use Google Maps. It's not all that efficient sometimes, man. It takes you on the funky. I've did it, especially in some rural areas. My gosh. It'll take you where, you know, it's a prairie trail instead of an actual gravel road, or it sometimes works, sometimes it doesn't.
0: You should go to a cabin north of Park Rapids, Minnesota, and the GPS always wanted me to drive through a lake. The cabin's on the other side of the lake. I'm like, well, there's a road on the other side, but apparently it didn't think so. But my vehicle wants some, so we just took that. I know, it was funny because then all of a sudden I get to the cabin and it bounces right over the lake onto the west side of the lake. I mean, according to my GPS, I drove through the lake. I'm not driving through a lake. I'm not that dumb. I'm not driving one of those amphibious cars. Maybe I should be.
1: A lot to be developed there yet. And the guy's going to have to keep his cognitive thinking skills. You know, they say the more technology, the less cognitive thinking skills we have. But yet, we're going to need them probably more than ever to keep up with the mistakes in some of the AI, which there's a lot of good with AI, but it's also unbelievably scary.
0: Well, son.

0: me for the answers. We're screwed. I'm sorry. Sorry to break that to you, Troy. Troy Coons, CNC Farms, thank you so much.
1: Take care, everybody.
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3: Tuesday edition, Clay and Buck. We will break down the big South Carolina primary. Make sure that we are on top of exactly what the results will be there. Plus, D-Day economic style has arrived in Iran. What are we seeing? How is the market responding? 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We will break it all down for you. 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
0: For 550, it is 821, Jay Ratliff, True Travel Tales. And here's a scenario I'm surprised we don't hear more. In fact, I've got a laptop that actually burned my arm because it was just getting so hot. So thankfully, I've changed laptops now. But a laptop caught fire aboard a flight. Oh, no.
14: We've had so many of these, the lithium battery fires that have happened for a number of years now on flights around the world. And I used to say it happens monthly. Now it's almost every other week there's a report of something. This was American Airlines flight coming into Dallas. The laptop overheats, catches fire, smoke fills the cabin. Five passengers treated for smoke or burns. It was serious. Flight attendants were able to respond because now they're firefighters in addition to being flight attendants. And they took care of it. Medical personnel stood by as the plane landed to get to the people as quickly as possible. But we continue to have issues and issues and issues with these lithium batteries, and it's a big concern. Now, they're never going to say, look, lithium battery-powered phones, laptops are not allowed to fly, because they're not going to do that. People will leave their kids at home, but they will not leave their phones. So you can't do that. But as long as they're not in checked luggage, they think it's going to be okay. My fear has always been, look, if somebody's at the gate, maybe they got four or five kids trying to keep them corralled, they're asking for bags from the gate area to check his luggage. Is any electronics in there? No, we're good. And off they go. Maybe they forgot something's in there. If it catches fire in the cargo compartment, we got serious problems. Yeah, there's a fire suppression system, but these lithium batteries burn at such a high temperature, many times it's ineffective in the cargo hold for the fire suppression system to work correctly. So it's a big issue, and it's going to take an accident or near accident before we address it. Ugh. And I don't know why somebody has to die or nearly die before they go, hey, I think we got an issue. No, we know we've got an issue. Let's get it fixed.
0: Yeah, no kidding. Where my mother used to live, somebody had brought their e-bike battery in to charge it, and

0: something went wrong. The whole place was black smoke and stuff.
1: Yeah, well, that's why they say if you've got a charger, do not put it in the overhead storage compartment. It has to be in the seat in front of you. So if it does start to smolder before it catches fire, we can see it in time. People used to put them in the overhead storage compartment. They'd catch fire, and we wouldn't know about it till it was big time concern. Just do an air, I think it's Air Busan. Do a Google image on that. It had a electronic device that overheated at the gate. Thank God it was at the gate, not in the air. Most of the top of the airplane is gone, nose to tail. Yeah, these are serious situations.
0: Oh.
1: Yeah.
0: Okay, now what's so special about this San Francisco to Paris flight? What's the big deal?
1: It's a nice little suite aboard Air France. It's about an 11-hour flight, a little bit less than that. How much do you think it would cost to have your own little suite on board a an Air France flight for 10, 11 hours? What do you think would be an outrageous, oh my goodness, you got to be kidding me kind of price?
0: I'm thinking like $5,000.
1: How about $31,000?
0: Oh!
1: Per person each way. Yeah, that can be your... And don't buy that car you're looking at. Spend it on an 11-hour flight from San Francisco to Charles de Gaulle Airport in Paris. Yeah, that's... And there, a lot of these, you know, Dubai Airlines and now Air France and others have got these nice suites. They start at $31,000. I don't know where it goes up from there, but good Lord, I cannot imagine spending any... I won't even spend that on my vacation, let alone getting to the spot. But for some people who've got, I guess, more money than they know what to do with, that's an appropriate amount of money to spend. I don't know.
0: $60,000 used to be able to buy a cabin, and then you had a place to go all the time.
1: Yeah, it's paid for. Not anymore.
0: Not for one. Yeah. Well, some people have so much money they just can't relate, and those are the people.
1: Look, I understand if you're going to meet up with somebody in San Francisco and you're going to be working out of the deal of a lifetime, and you need privacy, you need this and that, and that little suite area's got a little meeting area. I could see that, sure. I mean, I get it. If that's the only time you can have the meeting and it's, you know, a multi-$100 million deal, yeah, okay, I get that. But I mean, I don't know.
0: Maybe it's maybe it's a bunch of mile high clubbers.
1: Well, that could be true too. and those that aren't aware of what we're talking about, you can Google it. Yes.
0: Exactly. Those are people that want a mile up in the sky. Sure, go with that.
1: Yeah.
0: Well, I'm just saying it's a way you could do that, and you know, nobody get all mad at you because you got the whole suite
1: and have more room than the lavatory. Yes.
0: Yes. Well. Yeah. I'm kind of a big guy. I don't have enough for me in there. I'm not bringing somebody with me. Sorry.
1: Oh, good Lord. Yeah.
0: Any hub delays we should worry about?
1: I wish we had a lot to talk about. Sadly, we don't. So, no big delays of any kind at this point anyways. And hopefully that'll be the case. There's some rain out there. There can be a little bit of a turbulence. Not dangerous. Just keep your seatbelt fastened about you. All in all, I think it's going to be just a beautiful day to fly.
0: You know, I know it seems like you're just sitting around doing nothing. Why do I need the seatbelt on? Well, you don't know where the turbulence is going to start. And do you want to smash your head on the ceiling or no?
1: Every year we have 50 to 60 seriously injured people in the country because they thought, hey, you know, why wear a seatbelt? These people won't drive around the block to get a gallon of milk without putting their seatbelt on. But if they're going 550 miles an hour, what's the worst that could happen?
0: What could go wrong?
1: You're going to kiss the ceiling big time and be really embarrassed. But when you're the only one that does it, because you're the only one that, just keep it loosely around you just to prevent yourself from getting injured. We don't know when turbulence is going to occur, and that's the best thing to do.
0: By the way, you haven't seen them drive, and maybe if you did, you'd realize why they wore that seatbelt going to get the milk.
1: Well, flight attendants have made that announcement saying, look, we've seen how these guys drive. Believe me, keep those seatbelts on. So, it's a nice way to get the message across.
0: There you go. 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Jay, thank you so much.
1: Take care.
0: All right, you too. 828.
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3: 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We'll talk about that. And the USDA staffing shortages are creating growing challenges for farmers across the country. 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
3: Welcome back to the Dakota Farm and Ranch Report, presented by ProSeed. Weather forecast models indicate a drier stretch likely through the middle of this week before another system moves in late this week and into the weekend. That could bring some additional chances of rain. Keep it here for the latest on the weather forecasts. In the ag news, a new international study suggesting that drought may be one of the biggest drivers of global wheat prices. Researchers have found that severe water shortages across major wheat-producing regions accounted for roughly 74% of the annual swings in world wheat prices between 2000 and 2021. That study, published in the journals Earth's Future, examined climate conditions, crop production areas, and commodity markets. Researchers developed a new measure called severe water scarcity, which tracks drought across key crop-growing regions during critical stages of development. Scientists say wheat appears especially vulnerable when drought strikes multiple growing regions all at the same time. That is a trend expected to become more common as global temperatures rise. The research projects that expanding drought conditions could push wheat prices significantly higher in the years ahead. Researchers say findings highlight the growing impact climate-related weather events have on food supplies, global grain markets, and consumers around the world. The USDA staffing shortages are creating growing challenges for farmers across the country as Farm Service Agency and Natural Resources Conservation Service offices work to maintain services with fewer employees. Recent workforce reductions and early retirement programs have eliminated thousands of those positions, leaving some county offices open only part-time, operating by appointment or relying on staff from neighboring counties. Farmers say the changes can mean longer waits for paperwork, conservation plans, and program payments. In some areas, a single NRCS employee now covers multiple counties, slowing conservation projects and assistance programs. Producers report delays in equip planning and payments, while others worry about losing the local knowledge that helps the USDA staff understand unique farming operations. The USDA says it's working to shift personnel into areas with the greatest need and plans additional hiring. Farm groups, however, warn that without more staffing and technical expertise, access to conservation and farm program services could become increasingly difficult for producers in rural communities. This has been the Dakota Farm and Ranch Report, presented by ProSeed. I'm Shannon Dean.
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20: Fox News, I'm Therese Crowley. Showdown with Canada unveiling new U.S. tariff retaliation after getting hit with 50% levies on cars and trucks. President Trump posting someone should get these clowns in line. Treasury Secretary Bessing questions PM Mark Carney.
21: Is he trying to benefit himself, the Liberal Party, or the Canadian people? Because they were offered a very good job.
20: And President Trump trolling. He's considering renaming Lake Ontario Lake America. The president also posting Iran is not paying their military while at the same time killing protesters at epic levels as the U.S. launches the final economic squeeze. Second Lady Usha Vance answers Fox, will Vice President Vance run for president?
22: I know everyone is always curious about this, and my way of thinking about it is we just take things one step at a time. Right now, that step is he's really focused on the midterm.
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0: 836, and at the moment, cooler day, sunshine 62. We had 94 yesterday, 83 in the forecast for today. A government program assisting parents with child care costs will stop at the end of the week. The program helps parents by requiring employers to contribute up to $300 per month per child for eligible families. The federal government then matched those contributions. It was all post-COVID to get parents back to work. Health and Human Services had allocated $5 million to the program the past 2 years, but departments now run out of money. Health and Human Services, meanwhile, warning that a phishing attack may have exposed personal and medical information belonging to people who have developmental disabilities services. The breach began after three employees interacted with a suspicious email in July, giving outside parties access to accounts. Information may include names, contact details, birth dates, health plan information, medical records, and guardian information. 51-year-old Bismarck man died Sunday. David Huff, his car swerved and hit a tree in the 1500 block of South Washington. He was taken to a hospital, later died there. And firefighters responded to a fire at the Bismarck Hotel and Conference Center yesterday morning, about 9:15. Bismarck Fire had reports of an electrical panel fire, including light smoke near a hotel exit. Firefighters located the fire, evacuated the building, cut power, quickly put the flames out, no injuries. Investigators determined it was accidental. 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
25: Here's your AccuWeather forecast. A beautiful day today. Sunny, breezy, and less humid with the high of 82. Under clear skies tonight. Very comfy. The low down to 55. Another gorgeous day for Wednesday. Sunny to partly cloudy. The high of 84. Mostly sunny Thursday, the high of 86. Friday, we'll have a mix of clouds and sun, a couple of thunderstorms in the afternoon, the high of 83. And shifting clouds and sun with a thunderstorm Saturday, the high of 84. With your AccuWeather forecast, I'm meteorologist Jason Caterina.
0: 62 in the northwest, wind at 3 in Bismarck. Too tall, Tom. Meteorologist Tom Schmansky takes your weather calls next.
26: It's Tuesday. 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
30: Hello, everyone. John Fisher from Stockman's Livestock in Dickinson, North Dakota. Last week, Thursday, August 20th, we did not have a sale, but we did sell about 4,000 head of cattle down at the Superior Bighorn Classic out of Sheridan, Wyoming. Some of the cattle that we represented from around the area, the Simons Ranch had 115 black and baldy steers, weighed 400. They brought 575. Dressler Ranch had 100 steers, weighed 500, brought $5. Knife River, 200 black baldy steers, weighed 510 at 496. 95 black steers out of Richardson weighed 550 at 465. 190 black steers out of Hebron at 560 brought 463. 95 black steers out of Hebron weighed 600 at 437. 85 black and baldy steers at 620 brought 430. Over on the heifer end of it, had 100 black and baldy heifers out of Kildare weighed 535. They brought 447 and a half. And then 200 black heifers out of Solon weighed 630 at 402. Also had a big lot of yearlings, had 360 black and baldy yearling steers at 910 out of Solon, brought 355. And we get into them wean steers, 95 red wean steers weighed 630 at 421, 160 black 695 pound wean steers at 388, 120 black wean steers weighed 875 at 342. Also had a load of red bred heifers on there that were all AI'd. For a November delivery, brought 4,200. That's how we got along on the Superior Bighorn Classic sale. Coming up on this Thursday, August 27th, we're back here at the East Barn. Going to be a regular sale plus a yearling special. Going to plan on getting on them way up cows and bulls at 8 o'clock in the morning. We will be on the yearlings around 10:30 Mountain Time. Not a huge run of yearlings, but about 300 to 500 yearlings on the list right now. All of them coming off grass. Full listing is up at GoStockmans.com or follow us on our Facebook page. And that's what's coming up at Stockman's Livestock in Dickinson.
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7: Yeah, but honestly, if I remember some of these great World War I songs. Every song entitled It's Not Your Nationality, It's Simply You, done in 1917 by what? Mr. Billy Murray, early Victor record star.

0: I didn't realize Tiny Tim was on Sesame Street. Doesn't that sound like it was a song from there?
1: Well, he invented Sesame Street. Don't you know that?
0: I did not know that. I was only five when that came around, so I guess I was still learning.
1: Just think of Rockefeller. Right. Where you're famous.
0: Try it again. You're cutting out there.
1: Hold on a second, buddy. I got to move. Yeah, all right.
0: You got to move. I hope you're packed.
1: Here we go.
0: There we go.
1: How's that sound?
0: There we go.
1: All right. Yeah. Well, what I was trying to say was that Tiny Tim is trying to tell everybody that no matter where you're from, you can become famous too.
0: That's true.
1: So everybody has a chance.
0: Can't argue with that. Too Tall Tom's taking your call. 701-258-0550, 800-228-0550. Or you can text the 701-226-8503. Can you ask Tom, texter says, what the difference is between El Nino and a super El Nino? One's bigger. No, I'm just kidding.
1: Well, yeah, one's bigger. I mean, that's basically what it means.
0: Well, there you go.
1: Conditions are favorable for an El Nino to be a little larger than normal for this upcoming winter. So we'll see what kind of higher impact it has for the country coming up. But yeah, it's just basically an expected duration and a size difference. That's what it is.
0: Simple. Who knew meteorology could actually have a simple explanation?
1: Well, and again, people want there to be a simple correlation between a super El Nino and exactly what kind of winter we're going to have, and you can't really do that. But usually El Ninos entail, frequent storm systems that move on through the upper Midwest and the Great Plains, providing us with frequent chances for some snow. At the same time, you don't have as many long-term, extremely cold periods with El Ninos. Having said that, that does not mean that that's exactly what's going to happen this winter. Now, a lot of times, the more direct correlation, Todd, is the West Coast can probably experience above-average rainfall, which could produce some flooding and landslides out there. So that could be a problem in the western part of the country.
0: Let's just see. You already trying to snow on my parade?
1: Oh, man, that's what I'm here for. I'm the bearer of bad news all the time. That's why we have Tiny Tim here, to make everybody happy. He offsets me.
0: Well, can't argue with that.
1: Yeah. I mean, what's the difference? Here's a question for you.
0: Okay.
1: What's the difference between Tiny Tim and Super Tim?
0: Super Tim is bigger, and then Mini Tim, you know, that was the idea that they came up with Austin Powers and the whole Mini Me thing. That was based on Mini Tim.
1: Yeah, right. Or Teeny Tiny Tom instead of Too Tall Tom. You know, you can look at it either way you want.
0: Texter says or asks, which part of the country sees the greatest effects from a strong El Nino? We, the North Dakota and kind of the center of the continent, do we see fewer swings or drastic effects from a strong El Nino? And then the coast. Well,
1: the coast probably gets the more direct influence, the west coast of the country. That usually means above average temperatures and or below average temperatures and then a lot of rainfall. For us, there's no exact direct tie-in, but usually that does mean a greater frequency of storm systems that bring more opportunities for some snowfall to the northern plains. Of course, having said that, that doesn't mean we're going to get 300 feet of snow this winter. It just means that I think we're going to probably have average or above average snowfall this year. So that's kind of my take on it right now. And I always find it interesting that people always want to know what it's going to be like 3-4 months from now. I wish I could tell you exactly what's going to be.
0: 300 feet of snow, huh?
1: Yeah, we can mark it down, 300 feet.
0: Okay.
1: Right. Taller than me. No.
0: I mean, that just seems like more than anybody would ever need, but I...
1: Well, we're not going to get that. The people who are just joining, that was this tongue-in-cheek joke. That's not a
0: forecast. You say that now, but...
1: Yeah.
0: Wait for it. Just remember, back on August 25th, Too Tall Tom predicted 300... okay, maybe not
1: predicted. Feet of snow, yeah.
0: That's...
1: My goodness.
0: It's ridiculous, Tom. What in the world?
1: Yeah, it'd be the end of the world. That'd be the apocalypse. The apocalypse would be upon us.
0: Snowmageddon.
1: No kidding, man.
0: Yeah, I realize we're in a drought right now and we want to somehow replenish, but maybe not quite like that.
1: Bit by bit, an inch of rain a week would be perfect. That's what all the farmers tell me. Give me an inch of rain every week.
0: Does that mean you want 10 inches of snow every week, then?
1: Well, no.
0: Well?
1: I'm talking about the growing season, man. Now, in the winter, we got to shut that down, man. We don't need that much moisture in the winter. This is growing season, man.
0: Farmers who want to get mad at Tom. Send it to me and I'll forward it to Tom.
1: Yeah, I'm used to it.
0: Tom catching the wrath, getting a bunch of tractors driven over at his place and going, what are you talking
1: weird,
0: about?
1: Though. You know, it's kind of interesting you bring that up too, though, because, you know, we have two very different scenarios here now, because there's a major drought across a good part of the region, especially eastern North Dakota. But I'm sure you're aware, Rugby had about 9 inches of rain the last couple of days.
0: Yeah, I saw that.
1: So you got that kind of thing going on, which means people living in around there are thinking, what are you talking about droughts? Whereas other people are saying where that's bone dry. What are you talking about rain? So there's no real blanket statement you can hardly ever make about the entire K-Fire listening audience.
0: Well, Rugby is the geographical center, so apparently the Super El Nino affects the geographical center more than anything out from that.
1: Well, that's right. It all starts in the middle and works its way out. So the geographic center of North America, Rugby, North Dakota, that's where it all happens. And, you know, all joking aside, we're not making jokes about all the rain you had. I know it's horrible there. That's a terrible situation what happened there. But yeah, let's hope that doesn't happen anywhere anytime soon. That's way too much rain in too short of a period of time.
0: Yeah, no kidding. Can't even begin to know what the heck to do about that when that happens. Two Tall Tom, meteorologist Tom Schmansky, takes your calls about 8:40 or so on Tuesdays here on K-Fire 550. And of course, we serenade you with some lovely Tiny Tim.
1: That song will be in my head all day, and I really want to thank you for that because I needed that. Thank you very much, sir.
0: It's better than what was going on in your head before, whatever it was.
1: That's true. Very true.
0: Two Tall Tom, talk to you at 7:55 tomorrow. 8:51.
2: Happy, happy birthday to every girl and boy.
0: Ruth Olson won today. Halfway to the terrible twos. Brecca Schultz of New Salem, 38 today. Esley Weiss of Bismarck. I hope I'm getting that first name pronounced right. 13, a new teenager. How about that? Brecca Schultz, New Salem. Watch your mailbox. We'll get some Gloria Jeans off to you soon here from K-Fire.
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14: I'm Stuart Varney, and this is the Fox Business Report.
15: Shoppers are pulling back on athletic wear and footwear purchases. It's not a good sign heading into the back-to-school season. Dick's Sporting Goods says sales at its Foot Locker stores declined 3.6% in the recent quarter. At Dick's, sales at existing stores increased 4.9%, though that's down from a 6% increase earlier in the year. Executive Chairman Ed Stack says athletic footwear sellers are offering promotions to boost sales. Dick's is lowering expectations for the year, though Stack says the company's confidence and long-term opportunities for both Dick's and Foot Locker remain unchanged. Bank of Montreal, BMO, is planning to buy back 25 million of its shares. It was holding up better than expected in the recent quarter. That's your Fox Business Report. I'm Ginny Coselda. Invested in you.
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9: Lake America. I'm Therese Crowley, Fox News. Canada preparing to unveil new retaliatory tariffs against the U.S. after failing to take the U.S. deal. It's Canada's response after President Trump told Canadian leaders to fall in line or face far worse consequences than the tariffs already imposed. And now posting, he's considering renaming Lake Ontario as Lake America, in that we don't expect to be doing much business with Ontario any longer.
13: President Trump posting on Truth Social in part on January 1st, 2027. Tariffs on all cars, trucks, both large and small, automotive parts and steel will be increased to 50%. Built in the U.S. and there are zero tariffs, Canada will be treated like a state no longer. The goods represent about 5% of Canadian exports to the U.S. and are worth roughly $20 billion. Canada is responding. Dollar-for-dollar retaliatory tariffs take effect September 8th, targeting U.S. sectors, including steel and dairy.
9: Fox Business' Lydia Hu. President Trump also posting the failing Islamic Republic is not paying large segments of their military while killing protesters, a humanitarian crisis of epic proportions and must be stopped now. As the U.S. Treasury applies the final economic squeeze.
20: Treasury Secretary Scott Bessent on Operation Economic Outcast, warning of strong sanctions against nations doing business with Iran.
21: It is now a time for world leaders to make a decision between prosperity and isolation.
20: Bessent says a process of level setting is underway to let countries know what is expected of them.
21: It is no longer acceptable to operate in the gray spaces of this conflict.
20: Iran's currency hit a record low Monday, and the United Arab Emirates announced last week it is suspending all trade.
9: America is listening to Fox News.
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25: From the iHeartRadio North Dakota Newsroom, I'm David Kale. State Health and Human Services is warning a phishing attack may have exposed personal and medical information belonging to people who receive developmental disability services. The breach began after three employees interacted with a suspicious email. Information that may have been exposed includes names, contact details, birth dates, health plan information, and medical records. A warning to parents, a government program assisting with child care costs will stop at the end of the week.
26: The program helps parents by requiring employers to contribute up to $300 a month per child for families who are eligible. The federal government then matched those employer contributions. It was provided as an incentive for parents to go back to work after COVID. Health and Human Services allocated $5 million to the program for the past 2 years. But now that the department has run out of money, it will be up to parents to pay for child care on their own. HHS is one of the many departments facing budget cuts under Governor Armstrong's latest budget. I'm Carrie Mack.
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6: Here's your AccuWeather forecast. Sunny, breezy, and less humid this afternoon. A beautiful day with a high of 82. Under clear skies, comfy tonight, the low down to 55. Sunday to partly cloudy, another gorgeous day Wednesday with the high of 84. Mostly sunny Thursday, the high 86. Friday, we'll get a mix of clouds and sun, a couple of afternoon thunderstorms, the high of 83. Shifting clouds and sun Saturday with a thunderstorm and the high of 84. With your AccuWeather forecast, I'm meteorologist Jason Caterina.
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29: Good morning and welcome to Dakota Mornings. I am your host, Michael Bell, joined in studio this morning by the ever-present Pat Finken, Adman Emeritus, North Dakota. Thank you for joining us this morning, Pat.
30: Hey, always glad to come on board. And, yeah, and this is, by the way, this is the first time I've been here where Magic Sam has been part of the crowd.
29: Yeah.
30: So, yay for Magic Sam.
29: And Magic Sam is in studio today, as she is every day. Now that we have snatched her from the real world,
30: right,
29: and brought her into Dakota Morning's world fully and completely. Thank you for joining us this morning. I always appreciate your insight. And I especially wanted to get your insight surrounding this second special session of 2026. We have a cost to it. There is, everybody seems pretty resolute that it's going to last 3 days. Wednesday, Thursday, Friday, and then they're going to hit the hills. There are a couple of things that they're going to deal with. I think there's five pieces of legislation that they're going to deal with. Let's talk about the structure of the special session.
30: Well, they're
29: A veteran.
30: On Tuesday, they're going to have some committee hearings, is what I'm told is going to happen. Mm-hmm. So that won't technically count as the session. That'll just be a chance for the public to weigh in and other professionals and other legislators weigh in and talk to the committees about the bills that are on the table for this special session. And then Wednesday, Thursday will be the days that they actually are in session dealing with this. They have
29: five
30: bills.
29: So I have to stop you there. You think they're going to be able to contain it to just 3 days?
30: Oh yeah, no, I think so. I mean, they have structured this in a way that they've already decided which bills they'll consider. So there will be no late wild curves coming in from Tim Mathern on data centers or Jeff Magrum on freeing convicted U.S. Marshal murderers. Right. None of that stuff is going to come flying around this time. So I think these are pretty cut and dried in what they're going to consider. There are obviously the issue of kratom, yep, which is the drug that they are seeking to ban, the governor anyway. There is some dispute over what that's going to look like, but even that should be resolved in that 3-day period. So I think they'll be able to do this. So yes, the special session I think wraps up next week. I was a little surprised when it got called until you dig into the issues.
29: Yep.
30: And there are some
29: same
30: weighty issues. This issue of kratom is a serious problem, and it's exploding nationwide. And I don't think we could have waited until later to deal with this, right? We got to do it now while we can before more people are addicted, before more people are hurt. I mean, this is a drug that causes death and destruction wherever it goes. And it's now kind of gaining prominence and more people using it. So it was timely to do this. And they also had to, so the five bills, two of them deal with kratom, which is this, this grocery store or this
29: gas station heroin.
30: Yeah, that's exactly what it is. Vape shop heroin right there. The, so there's two bills on that. There's a bill on trying to fix something in the property tax relief that was unintentional when they passed it.
29: Yeah,
30: the first
29: we had
30: time.
29: Aaron Burst talking about it last week.
30: And
29: Friday
30: so
29: morning, talking tax.
30: Yeah, so they're going to fix that. That's, I think, everybody's on board with, from what I can tell. And then, they're going to look at, and this could be another contentious issue, although I don't know that they have a lot of solutions that aren't pretty obvious, and that is the Veterans Museum.
29: Yep.
30: They're going to have to do something there, because covering up the hole and starting over isn't an option. I mean, they've already dug a big hole and started construction, and they're going to have to. Last time I was on, we talked about this, is that what I'm hoping there is that they will somehow bridge this to the regular session to deal with it. And then, of course, so that those are primarily the issues that they'll address in this special session. So I think it'll be quick, not painless, but it will be quick, and they'll be in here and get this taken care of and move on. So there is some weighty stuff. Obviously, the museum's another one that has some contention. There's a lot of different opinions, from just take it over, finish it, to pile in the dirt and call it good and walk away. Neither of those extremes are probably the best solution. But I know that there's a couple of bills, and obviously Senator Hoag is kind of taking the lead on the Veterans Museum, and he's got a reasonable solution there, which is to fund them a line of credit and then figure out how we're going to pay for it and what the organization behind it is going to pay for.
29: It's going to look like, first of all.
30: Right, exactly. Because you don't want to have the state have to step in and then also give it back to the same people that messed it up in the first place. So
29: yeah, and there's enough time to, sit around and talk about, like I've said before, who shot JR and how this came to pass. I happen to think that this is something the state needs to be front and center on anyway, from a funding perspective. And we're not going to let that go. But I understand it. I'm open to all sorts of different solutions to this vexing problem. I don't think the state can do anything greater for our active duty and veterans than creating a museum in their honor.
30: Well, I think so. I think more importantly, though, because, it's real money.
29: Yeah.
30: They're going to get a line of credit for about $35 million to tide them over and keep this thing going.
29: Is that the number?
30: I think that's the number they're going to do in the interim, because that gets the project back on track, pays the vendors who have already done work who haven't been paid. Yeah. It also then makes sure that we don't actually have a big black hole in the Capitol grounds where this thing is sitting right now, for the long term. So, I mean, I think that seems to be the reasonable solution, and they can figure out what they're going to do going forward. But more important than that, let's learn a lesson from this.
29: Yeah, that's exactly right. Best practices going forward.
30: This is going to be on state property. Should a private entity be kind of responsible for building something on state property? You know, they can help fundraise for it, that kind of stuff, but it probably isn't their responsibility in the first place. It's on state property.
29: I agree.
30: But the other thing, the other lesson is, if we're going to go down that road, there should be benchmarks. For example, the Catholic Church says you've got to have at least 50% of your money in hand before you can build a new school.
29: Yep.
30: You know, those kinds of things. There are plenty of examples of how, you know, put in some benchmarks that says you do not get to put a shovel in the ground till you have this much committed. And then any commitments have to be ironclad, legal. That was one of the mistakes, is they had these commitments for the project that weren't necessarily a contract. It was a promise.
29: Yeah.
30: Big difference.
29: Yep.
30: Because when it came time to collect some of that money, guess what? Wasn't there.
29: Yeah.
30: So I think there's some rules, some things that have to be learned from this, that if they ever do something like this again, that they're going to have to lay on top of this to make sure that this doesn't repeat itself in the future. But it begins with letting the Capitol Grounds Committee, the people who run the Capitol all the time,
29: elected officials, and this is really, really important, that if you're going to undertake an effort like this, I love public-private partnerships. I think that they're a solution to a lot of issues. But if you're going to enable something like this to occur, elected officials have to be the ones that can ultimately be held accountable.
30: Right, exactly, and quite frankly, it's fine if the private-public partnership has a partner in it that, you know, helps contribute to the funding, the planning, all that. But they should not be the responsible party. When it's on capital, when on state property, but especially the capital, it should be the state running the show.
29: Amen.
30: Because ultimately, that's who we should hold accountable. So, like I said, there's lots of things coming. It'll be an interesting few days. You know, and as I started talking about this, when they first decided and announced they were going to call a special session to deal with this Kratom issue, I was like, I hadn't even really ever heard of it.
29: Right?
30: And,
29: same.
30: You know, and I was like,
29: Magic Sam and I were furiously researching the issue.
30: And it's like, wow, what is this? You know, obviously I've been involved in the opposition to legalizing marijuana over the last decade.
29: Same.
30: And so I'd heard of things like spice, you know, that synthetic marijuana and the bath salts and all that stuff, which are awful for you, right? Are awful. I did not understand that this thing was kind of exploding nationally, and I didn't understand how bad it was. If you think marijuana and bath salts and spice and those other things that they were selling,
29: 7-OH is lethal.
30: Well, even natural.
29: That's like the equivalent to bathtub gin.
30: Well, it's bathtub morphine.
29: Yeah.
30: You know, it's even what they, and I love they like to call it natural kratom, which sounds, oh, well, it's natural. It should be great. It's bad. The synthetic stuff like OH7 is worse, but it's all really bad stuff. And I am fully on board with the need to come in and deal with this in a timely fashion, because you do not want any more damage done.

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15: Welcome back to Dakota Mornings. I am your host, Michael Bell, joined in studio by Pat Finken, Adman Emeritus, North Dakota, and we are talking about Kratom. We're talking about the special session. Obviously, the highlight, the priority of the special session is dealing, wrapping our arms around this issue, which we've taken somewhat of a hard line here, and we were, I highlighted what Governor Kelly Armstrong said about, I'm willing to overreact to this, or overreacting is fine from his perspective. I think that is, that says everything right there, because his background lends itself really, really well to the ban, first of all. And he is the one with his background that understands this issue fundamentally.
16: Well, I have to tell you, I mean, the ban is the way to go in this thing. Unfortunately, there's a move afoot in the House to try and keep natural just regulated. Well,
15: yeah,
16: that,
15: these are the same people that think that colonoscopies cause cancer.
16: Well,
15: so
16: and
15: I'm not taking medical advice from those.
16: The same group that was behind people trying to legalize marijuana.
15: Yeah.
16: And marijuana is bad. This stuff is worse. And even the natural, I love that term, natural kratom, is bad. Let's talk. A lot of people may not understand what this is. It's a herbal substance derived from leaves of this tropical evergreen tree. It can only grow in Southeast Asia.
15: Right.
16: It cannot grow. It's not grown, produced, packaged anywhere else. It all comes out of places like Cambodia,
15: Laos,
16: and Vietnam.

0: Nam and Indonesia. And so it's all coming and into here. And what they're finding is that not only is this stuff bad, but some of them juice the natural stuff so you get addicted faster. And they're also, they found heavy metals in this stuff, salmonella in this stuff. I mean, this idea that North Dakota can regulate it is nonsense. You might be able to put an age restriction on it, but that's it. The idea that somehow you're going to make people package it and put all this stuff on the label so that you know what you're buying and then have them live up to what's on the label is crazy. This is all being done overseas and then shipped into here. North Dakota doesn't have the technology, the resources, or the expertise. This has always been done by the federal government.
1: Well, in doing so, would grow government, the state government, exponentially.
0: And there is an argument to be made that North Dakota can't regulate what's coming in from abroad unilaterally.
1: Those are subject to trade deals and things of that nature that are far outside the scope of the state government.
0: And we can't regulate what other states bring in here, just like Minnesota can't tell us how to run our power grid.
1: Right.
0: This idea that we can regulate it in North Dakota and we'll just regulate. Well, I think the ban on OH7 and the synthetic versions of this that's going to pass. I don't think that's the issue.
1: I don't think that there's any opposition to that.
0: The move that I'm shocked by, quite frankly, is this move that we're not going to ban the other stuff. Oh, well, we'll just regulate it. Well, the very people who are going to be responsible for making sure the product that we sell meets the regulation are the ones who are selling this poison to our people now. And they're suddenly, we turned over a new leaf.
1: No pun.
0: Yeah, no pun intended. And we turned it over and now we're going to be responsible. So that's crazy talk. And even if they, even if we do this, we are in no position to. The only responsible thing to do at this point is to ban it. And here, I started going down what it is. Here's what they have found with this. Kratom, both natural and synthetic, carries a significant risk of addiction, overdose, seizures, and organ failure.
1: Yeah.
0: I mean, this stuff is bad news. And what happens is people say, I only want to take a little. I want to, take a little. Well, in small doses, we can take small doses of morphine, and it's okay. Except with this particular drug, and it is a drug. Don't kid yourself. This is a recreational drug.
1: Amen.
0: In small doses, maybe we could get away with that. But the human body builds tolerances to this quickly. And as a result, it takes more and more and more. And then eventually, we're at a point where we're doing damage or leading to overdose.
1: One of the things that I appreciate is the early involvement of Jonathan Holt, the Commissioner of Recovery and Reentry, the involvement of Attorney General Drew Wrigley. These are people who are in the know and they understand. And part of that is giving law enforcement the tools and the freedom to enforce these without penalizing somebody, a month after it's been banned, penalizing somebody with a felony. This is a very real world solution. The ban I'm talking about, a very real world solution to then give the legislators an opportunity to talk about it, hear from experts, and make the decisions in the best interest of the state of North Dakota.
0: So I have to tell you, and you bring up a great point, because having Kelly and Drew as part of the discussion and advocating for the ban certainly gives the concept of the ban credibility, but they're not alone.
1: Right.
0: There are responsible legislators who also see this as the problem it is. But even beyond that, the medical world has clearly said this is bad stuff and we don't want it. Law enforcement is on the same page. And when legislators don't listen to the medical community, leaders, and law enforcement, I'm stunned.
1: Yeah.
0: How do you not pay attention to the very people dealing with this every day because you read something online that tells you, it's the great white hope for all these people down the road?
1: Well, and again,
0: and that's what's going on.
1: Yeah, what you're going to see during this debate is the grievance industrial complex rear its ugly head. You're going to have people talking about how they were benefited dramatically by natural leaf kratom, and you're going to have people talking about, you know, folks dying because they don't have access to natural leaf kratom. This is the grievance industry. This is the victim industry that is going to try to put a real face on it.
0: No question about that. And that is, you know, of course, that's the argument. Of course, the people making that argument are the people that are getting rich selling this poison to the people of North Dakota. They're the ones making that argument. But the bottom line is that if that is the case, if there is value and benefit in this, then let's treat it as a medication. Let's require prescriptions. Let's do those kinds of things, right? But guess what? We can't do that because we can't regulate it.
1: Right. This is Dakota Mornings. I am your host, Michael Bell, KFYR 550 AM, 99.7 FM, joined in studio by the ever-present Pat Finken. We will be back after this short commercial break.
2: 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More coming up.
3: Fox News, I'm CJ Papa. President Trump changed the name from the Gulf of Mexico to the Gulf of America during his first day in office in 2025, and now
4: President Trump announcing on social media the U.S. is giving serious consideration to renaming Lake Ontario Lake America as the trade war with Canada intensifies.
3: Fox's Lillian Wu, are there issues in the Wolverine state for Democratic Senate candidate Abdul El Sayed?
5: Michigan is a key state for Democrats. They need to hold it if they hope to flip the Senate. But there's now concern that extreme views like those of El Sayed could scare mainstream voters who Democrats are trying to court.
3: That's Fox's Chad Pergram. A federal judge rejects Ghislaine Maxwell's bid to toss her conviction and prison sentence for aiding Jeffrey Epstein's sexual abuse of teen girls. 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
6: 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He is an agronomy sales rep in the Glenburn, North Dakota area. And Ty, first of all, how is everything looking up in that region right now?
7: Well, it's looking pretty wet up here right now after those storms that came through, but overall, the crops look very, very good, I believe. It's mainly wheat, beans, corn, and canola up here, and they've all fared pretty well. We've had decent moisture all year.
6: Have we seen any combines rolling up that way yet?
7: Yeah. So the last week, there's been a fair amount of guys that have started trying some wheat, and there's been a decent amount of peas that have came off. It's just working with this wet weather we've been getting. They've been trying to combine when they can. But I know there's some pea fields that definitely could go, but the weather's not cooperating. And a lot of guys desiccating wheat the last couple days. So next week, I think wheat harvest will be about in full swing up here.
6: Dakota Agronomy Partners, professional knowledge, positive results.
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22: Here's your AccuWeather forecast. Sunny, breezy, and less humid this afternoon. A beautiful day with a high of 82. Under clear skies, comfy tonight, the low down to 55. Sunday to partly cloudy, another gorgeous day Wednesday with the high of 84. Mostly sunny Thursday, the high 86. Friday, we'll get a mix of clouds and sun, a couple of afternoon thunderstorms, the high of 83. Shifting clouds and sun Saturday with a thunderstorm and the high of 84. With your AccuWeather forecast, I'm meteorologist Jason Caterina.
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1: 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I am your host, Michael Bell, KFYR 550 AM, 99.7 FM. We are an iHeartMedia production, and we are joined in studio by Pat Finken. We're talking about the special session. We're going to focus a little bit now on kratom and the societal ills which naturally come with a recreational drug. Let's be very clear. The Drug Enforcement Agency has classified this as a Schedule 1 drug.
0: That is exactly right. They have said that this is on par with other illegal drugs in this country, and more so than marijuana even.
1: Yep.
0: You're talking about something that mimics opiates in the way that they're done and the effect they have on the human body. And it's not just physiologically, it's mentally as well. You know, and I always like to say, okay, you don't have to believe us. You know, don't believe Michael and I, you know. Let's go to people that know what they're talking about. Let's talk about Mayo Clinic. There is no better name in healthcare in the United States for
1: Than Bismarck Sanford.
0: Other than Bismarck Sanford and Todd at Bismarck Sanford. But I'm talking about Mayo Clinic nationally, internationally, is renowned for their medical expertise. This is what they said about kratom, natural and synthetic. It's unsafe and ineffective. And they wrap up their study by saying that there is no evidence and no study that they've been able to find that says this is something that we should do. And then if we do, let's not put it in the retail. Let's the equivalent to what they're saying here is you might as well go ahead and just start selling morphine at your retail outlet too.
1: Which they did.
0: But fix the problem, right? So my point being
1: I want to highlight one portion of that. There is no evidence to the medicinal benefits derived from this substance.
0: Correct. I mean, there is short term. They talk about, oh, there's a feeling of euphoria and things like that. But of course, that evaporates the minute you become addicted. And it is highly addictive. It acts like it acts like fentanyl or opium in your system. And as a result, we have people that are addicted to this stuff. Now, there's a way to get them off. There are other medically proven, accessible, medically approved ways to help people off that. So it's not like you're just going to cut the cord on the people that are already in trouble. Right? There are ways for them to do it.
1: And also, I want to highlight the fact this isn't about freedom. This isn't one of those situations where freedom and we the people and all of this, mix of pop culture references takes effect. This doesn't work. This isn't, there is no medical evidence to support the continued use of kratom, even the leaf.
0: Unless your only intention is to get high. That is the bottom line.
1: And the Kratom Association, they have been out and about. They have been very strong. They want to ban the synthetics. They want to regulate the natural leaf. And I think that that's great. Until the federal government gets a hold of this, it needs to be banned. I support what the governor's doing, and I think that the continuation of banning the natural part of it is the botanical aspect of it. I think that's perfectly appropriate until we can get our hands on it.
0: Well, exactly. And long term, every indication is that there is no benefit from this, even the natural, so-called natural stuff. But here's what's going on. There's a move afoot in the House to try and save natural from the ban, which is crazy.
1: Again, the grievance industrial complex.
0: It's crazy stuff that we're going to... Now, haven't the voters three times rejected recreational drugs?
1: Yeah, but very,
0: three
1: very clearly.
0: Clearly rejected. And here we are again with members of the House trying to slip this in the back door saying, we can regulate. Well, in fact, we can ban the synthetic stuff, they're right. It's worse. But it's worse. One is not good and the other bad. They're both bad. One is just worse than the other. And now we're going to slip this through and allow natural kratom to be sold. And then their parachute in this is, we'll regulate it with people that have to comply with those regulations that are already selling junk on the street. It'd be like going to your local drug dealer and saying, we're going to regulate, this now. So we expect you to comply by the law and sell the stuff that meets regulatory control. But you're a dealer.
1: Well, that's right. And you made a really good point early on, and that is when law enforcement and medical professionals are opposed to it. I'm going to listen to them. I'm going to listen to the ER doctors. I'm going to listen to the street cop. I'm going to listen to these people who are on the front lines providing public safety and public health.
0: One of the things I've been telling legislators as I talk to them, I want the House to have a vote on a total ban.
1: Couldn't agree more.
0: Because what's going to happen is that the House bill that deals with natural kratom right now is a regulatory instrument. So everybody can vote for it. Anybody can vote for it and say, I didn't have an option. It was this or, the Wild West. That's not good enough. I want to know who supports this and I want to vote in the House on a total ban, because I want to be able to come in here next week when I'm filling in for you.
1: Yep.
0: And say, here are the people who voted to allow this garbage to be sold to the people of North Dakota and ultimately trickle down to your children. I want to be able to hold them accountable for that vote, because right now they've got to dodge. The Senate didn't do that with their bill. There's a complete ban, right? But the House has a bill that's strictly regulatory. There is no option for a total ban on natural kratom in the House. And they'll be able to dodge this by saying, it was that or nothing.
1: Yep.
0: That's ridiculous. We need a bill that forces the vote and holds people on record and accountable.
1: I couldn't agree more. And I also think that, I've opined about this in the past. Senator Michelle Axman and Representative Pat Heinert are leading the effort in the total ban. You're talking about a former sheriff of Burleigh County, and a woman who's been in the military for a number of years. The military does not tolerate kratom. They don't differentiate between the natural leaf. They don't differentiate between the synthetic. So you have two people who have deep well of experience in this, and listen to them. Listen to the experts. Don't listen to somebody who suggests, for example, that that this is going to be okay.
0: Well, Pat's the one who flagged this for me because he's not sure he's got the votes in the House to do a total ban. How did that possibly happen in North Dakota? You remember, Republicans used to be the party of family values, right? We are the ones that stood up for law and order. We are, you know, for moral activity, morality. And we've lost that. And of course, it used to be the crazy liberals that advocated for free love and open drug markets, right? All of a sudden, that far right is right over there with them, right? That's crazy.
1: Well,
0: what happened to us?
1: And you can't wrap yourself in a libertarian mindset when you're talking about highly addictive substances. Right. The libertarian aspect of it is great insofar as it's protecting. It is protecting what is in the Constitution. This is something that is taken a deep, dark path.
0: Oh, well, and they've slid under the radar long enough where it's become established because it wasn't legal or illegal. We've got to take a stand or this thing will just continue to explode on us and do what, if you want proof of what's going on, look at what's going on with marijuana in the states that have legalized that. I don't think there's a single state that looks at that now and go, well, that was a smart thing to do because of what, and this stuff is worse. I had somebody, that heavy equipment operator the other day says, until this came along, I didn't realize I probably got guys in the field working that are on this stuff. Think of that. You know, it is terrible for workforce. It's terrible for people. It's addictive. And this idea that, you know, because you know how it's sold is, well, there are people out there that need this. Their life would be miserable without this.
1: Well, it's like chasing that unicorn voter that doesn't have an ID that still wants to vote and yet, you know, exists in today's world. Of course, there are going to be people that are benefit by it. Of course there are. But people benefited by cocaine. People benefited by morphine. People benefited by marijuana. For years and years and years, they weren't allowed to lead the charge in the legalization of it.
0: Well, and the bottom line is this, is that there may be people that could be helped by this, but there is alternatives to this that are supervised by doctors and the medical staff to make sure you're doing it right and not hurting yourself. The problem in an unregulated world is that you can actually, you build up a tolerance to it and you take more and more and then you wake up one day, your liver has failed. You've had an overdose. You're addicted to this drug. That's what happens in this self-medicated environment. And there is no other path for this. Now, the answer would, okay, let's treat it like medical marijuana. The problem is that this all originates in the Far East. Mm-hmm. Remember, this is how we ended up with some of the illicit drugs in our country in the first place, right? People
1: opium
0: came back
1: is
0: from
1: a great example during people the came Vietnam
0: back,
1: War.
0: Yeah, the Vietnam War. People came back. These are the people who want to sell this to us. And by the way, many of these countries now are seeking to ban or limit it in their country. But by goodness, they can sell it to the U.S. and they're happy to do that.
1: Yeah. Well, because we have such an incredible market and market forces here. I contend again that 3 years from now, this guerrilla marketing campaign for the natural kratom is going to be a business case in every business school throughout the country because of the success and how quickly they were able to mobilize this and make it seem okay.
0: Well, and it's just like recreational marijuana. They did the same thing. And now, of course, truth has caught up to them. In the states where they sold it, it's just like alcohol. No, it's not.
1: Not even close.
0: And this is worse than recreational marijuana.
1: All right, so I think we can capture the focus of this segment here. We need to have a vote in the House.
0: We do.
1: On this. That is of primary importance. You know, as you are all too aware, we have a lot of legislators that listen to this show, and those legislators are not going to sit by. I don't think they're going to sit by and disregard the dramatic concern that Representative Pat Heinert, former sheriff of Burley County, has about the effect of this drug.
0: Or the health department, the legal community, the medical community, all those
1: recovery
0: people.
1: Recovery and reentry, HHS, I mean, it is extensive.
0: Well, one of the best quotes I saw come in all this debate is like, from a recovery and addiction counselor who said, why would I want to substitute
1: right,
0: one addictive for another? That makes no sense at all. This stuff doesn't help you get off opiates. It just substitutes and gives you another addiction. So this idea that somehow there's some good in all this is there isn't. And we need to ban this stuff. And in North Dakota, just to repeat this, is North Dakota is in no position to regulate it, right? One, legally, there's concerns we couldn't even if we wanted to because we don't have the standing to regulate it. Two, we don't have the expertise or the resources to regulate an industry that's generated in the Far East.
1: Yep.
0: So there's only one way to do this.
1: Yeah. This is Dakota Mornings. I'm your host, Michael Bell, KFYR 550 AM, 99.7 FM. We are joined in studio by Pat Finken, Adman Emeritus. We're talking about Kratom. We're talking about the special session. And we will be back after this short commercial break.
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1: 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We are an iHeartMedia production, and we are joined in studio by Pat Finken. And let's talk about some of the other hot, or we'll get a couple of hot takes on some of the other legislation that was attempted to be moved.
0: Well, obviously, one of the important ones is the property tax relief bill fix.
1: We have talked about that. That is, I think, that is the legislature working in tandem with local governments.
0: Yeah, I mean, the bottom line is that it was unintended. It basically, for those of you that don't know what's going on, is that it's a question of, do you apply your 5% discount for paying
1: before
0: early
1: or after?
0: Yeah. Well, if you do it before, you're only getting 1520 for your property tax credit instead of the full 1600. So they're going to fix that. So that's all right. At least that's my take, is I think they're going to do it. The Veteran Museum we talked about, that is, if there was ever a situation that's damned if you do, damned if you don't.
1: Yeah.
0: But the reality is they've got a hole in the Capitol grounds right now. They're going to have to take care of it. And filling it in and covering it over just spends more money down the rat hole, right? I mean, this idea, well, let's just cover it over until spring.
1: Let's winterize it. That was my favorite. Let's winterize it.
0: You know, so now, okay, we're going to put good money after bad money to do that, or fill in the hole, which is like, that's crazy. You know, we've gone this far. They're just going to have to fix it. It's hard to, and the reality is it's not an attractive solution, but then learn from it, because the project itself is worthy. The state probably should step up when they have the resources anyway to do this. But that being said, is that at this point, they don't have many options, I don't think. And so they're just going to have to, and that's why I like what David Hogue is doing with this, the senator from Minot. You know, he's going to give him a line of credit. We're going to get to the session, see where we're at. They're going to have until a drop-dead date to raise whatever money they can, and then the legislature is going to have to figure out what to do about the rest of it. But at least that gets us through, and we're not pouring good money after bad money that way. So, and then, of course, the other big issue is data centers and NDAs, non-disclosure agreements. Yep. And we have been
1: all over this like a dog on a bone. It is totally and wholly inappropriate for staff to sign an NDA that they can't even reveal any of the information to elected officials in their area. That is absurd.
0: I get the whole issue about having
1: protecting
0: some
1: trade secrets. Yeah, I get it.
0: I get that.
1: There's a way to do that.
0: And they got to figure that out, because, of course, if you don't have that option, then you're going to limit the economic growth in your area. But that being said, also to have a staff member unilaterally, I mean, at the very least, they should have to go to the governing body of elected officials and say, can I sign this?
1: Yeah, hard no to a staff member signing an NDA, which they can't
0: without approval.
1: Anything.
0: Right.
1: Yeah, hard no.
0: I mean, that's, you know, they should, and maybe you don't really, you know, release what it's about, but you should have to go to the county commission and say, hey, they've asked me to sign this. Can I do it?
1: And if you need to go into an executive session, that's just fine. But I, quite frankly, you cannot keep this type of information from elected officials.
0: No. And eventually it should all become public anyway. Yeah.
1: And I want to give Commissioner Burley, or Bismarck City Commissioner Mike Connolly, all the props in the world for his efforts in this regard. This is what good government looks like. Transparency, not having rogue staffers for cities, counties, states, whatever, not having rogue staffers presupposing their name on a ballot.
0: The thing we don't want to do, though, and in this data center issue, the overreaction is apparent, whether it's moratoriums or bans or whatever, the overreaction.
1: Industrial hygiene.
0: But same thing with NDAs. You have to have some ability to get some NDAs done, or you will never attract those high-dollar, high-tech kinds of jobs to your area. That's the simple truth, because nobody wants to have it on the front page of what their long-term development strategy is.
1: I couldn't agree more.
0: At the same time, there is a balance.
1: It is all figure-outable. It is all figure-outable.
0: There is a balance in that, and right now we haven't had that. Ideally, I would have the counties or the local governments decide what's best for them. But in this rapid growth, we probably need a state solution. Not my favorite way. I'd rather this be local control.
1: See, and I disagree. I don't think that there is a pathway for the state. I don't think it's necessary. My contention, what I've said a number of times, is if you don't feel as a city or a county, a township in North Dakota, if you don't feel like you have the wherewithal to negotiate a contract with these developers, then call me. I can give you a list of five folks who they're going to cost you money, not a lot, but they're going to cost you some money, but they're able to help you negotiate what are some complicated contracts.
0: So some guidelines, I guess, guard posts is what I'm talking about, but I want to leave them with one thought before, because the music's come up. We're about done here.
1: 28 seconds.
0: If they don't pass a total ban on kratom in the state of North Dakota, listeners should be outraged. Voters should be outraged. If they don't have a total ban, recreational drugs have been rejected by the state, and we are better off as a result.
1: This is Dakota Mornings. I'm your host, Michael Bell.
3: 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More coming up.
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10: A trade war heats up. Gianna Gelosi, Fox News. Canada expected to announce retaliatory tariffs against the United States after President Trump told Canadian leaders to fall in line, taunting our neighbor to the north further today by threatening to rename Lake Ontario Lake America.
12: President Trump announcing on social media the U.S. is giving serious consideration to renaming Lake Ontario Lake America as the trade war with Canada intensifies. In a post on Truth Social, he suggested it was under consideration because the U.S. did not expect to be doing, quote, much business, unquote, any longer with Ontario, which is Canada's most populous province and home to its auto industry. Lake Ontario, which straddles the U.S.-Canada border between New York State and the province of Ontario, gets its name from the Iroquoian word meaning Great Lake or Lake of Shining Waters. Lillian Wu, Fox News.
10: The U.S. announcing Operation Economic Outcast, the goal to isolate Iran by economically choking it off from the rest of the world. Fox's Trey Yinks in Tel Aviv.
28: Among the new sanctions includes an expanded list of secondary sanctions targeting digital assets, technology, gold, aviation, and shipping. In addition, the Treasury Department sanctioned nearly 60 entities, individuals, and vessels in multiple jurisdictions. The actions go after what the department describes as a network of shadow fleet vessels operating across many different countries. Iranian officials threatened retaliation to the economic measures. Another tanker was struck in the Strait of Hormuz with an unknown projectile while transiting the U.S.-approved southern route. The vessel had damage caused to its engine room and was disabled.
10: Meantime, a federal judge rejected Jeffrey Epstein associate Ghislaine Maxwell's request to overturn her conviction, ruling Maxwell's petition was meritless, and the Epstein file she highlighted as evidence in her defense actually only incriminated her further. She was convicted on sex trafficking charges, sentenced to 20 years in prison. America's listening to Fox News.
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31: From the iHeartRadio North Dakota newsroom, I'm Brenda Stewart. Senator Kramer and other North Dakota leaders aren't happy with President Trump's new policy allowing up to 300,000 metric tons of foreign ground beef into the country.
32: North Dakota lawmakers say the policy undercuts the state's ranchers by allowing the imported beef to be sold at 25% below market rates. Senator Kramer says it hurts ranchers who are trying hard right now to rebuild their dwindling herds. The U.S. Cattlemen's Association also worries that flood flooding the market with cheaper imported beef will have long-lasting consequences for North Dakota's ranchers. I'm Carrie Mack.
31: Wishick Sausage will soon make its products available in stores across North Dakota, with plans to eventually expand throughout the upper Midwest. The family-owned company announced that it's moving into a new building that will allow it to become wholesale-ready. The company's products will first go into grocery stores across North Dakota, with plans to reach Minnesota, Wisconsin, Iowa, South Dakota, and Montana. I'm Brenda Stewart.
2: K-Fire. 550. You heard the news. Conduct business with Iran?
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2: 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The trade talks failed.
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22: Here's your AccuWeather forecast. Sunny, breezy, and less humid this afternoon. A beautiful day with a high of 82. Under clear skies, comfy tonight. The low down to 55. Sunday to partly cloudy, another gorgeous day Wednesday with the high of 84. Mostly sunny Thursday, the high 86. Friday, we'll get a mix of clouds and sun, a couple of afternoon thunderstorms, the high of 83. Shifting clouds and sun Saturday with a thunderstorm and the high of 84. With your AccuWeather forecast, I'm meteorologist Jason Caterina.
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0: Welcome back to Dakota Mornings. I am your host, Michael Bell. I'm joined in studio by Brady and Brent Torgerson. It is Tuesday. It is 10. We're talking sports. Gentlemen, you're in studio today. This is delightful.
1: It's a pleasure to be here, Mr. Bell. It was last week was a little awkward because I could just sense you two or three maybe even making fun of me as I'm calling in remote and you three are all standing here.
3: Not at all.
1: But
3: yeah, not one time.
0: No,
1: that's like, look at
0: your imagination. Like, that's how.
3: Self-conscious much?
0: Yeah, exactly.
3: I mean, like, he thinks we're here making fun of him?
0: I was talking about the grievance industrial complex. It sounds like you're a weekly subscriber to that.
3: See, yeah. See what we do whenever anything comes up. We celebrate Festivus in our house. So, like, we literally the other day.
0: The airing of the grievances.
3: The other day, somebody, I think Sophie was upset about something, and Kayla's like, put it down.
0: Yeah.
3: Festivus is when we get to talk about it.
0: I like that. I really
1: It's a pleasure to be here.
0: Yeah.
1: It's so much fun.
0: Good to see your smiling face. I'll note that both gentlemen are standing today. Neither one of them are sitting. So this is going to be rip-roaring.
3: I'm ready. A pacer. I don't ever sit. When we're on the phone, I'm pacing around the shop the whole time.
0: Same. I stood for like 10 minutes my first broadcast, and then I was like, nope, not going to work. So let's talk a little bit about, you got some changes in the PGA. LIV Golf seems to be on one foot in the grave, one foot on a banana peel.
3: It's finally dead.
0: Yeah. So let's start with the PGA.
3: Yeah. The tour, the one that matters.
0: The one that matters.
3: Yeah. The tour championship in 2028 is going to have a new postseason. So a few years back, they started the FedEx Cup, I think is what they called it. And it would culminate in the tour championship at the end of the year. There's point system. They'd trim the fields down leading up to it.
0: And 99% of viewers did not and will not understand how that works.
3: Right. So yeah, there's points for the whole season. Then you'd have to watch the list and then at least you know who's in it, right? So then they get to the tour championship, and that's the one that created that iconic Tiger moment where the fans rush the fairway behind him and he's walking up 18. Yep. And like, I mean, that's like, oh my, I'm getting goosebumps again just thinking about that. Oh, but anyways, I'm sorry. I'm excited. So I ramble a little bit, but they're shifting it in 2028, which this is going to be awesome. Match play.
0: Yeah. As it used to be, all the majors were match play for years until recently.
3: Amateur tournaments and stuff are still match play. Yeah. But so, yeah, if people don't know, I guess match play is literally head-to-head. The total score for each round doesn't matter. You're only playing your opponent that you're playing, and it goes hole by hole. So if Mike and I are playing a match and I par a hole.
0: He's going to kick my butt. But.
3: And I par a hole and Mike makes a bogey, then I win that hole and I go one up. You still play 18 holes or
0: the President's Cup, the Ryder Cup, that's how they're played on the last day.
3: Yeah, yeah. And you play as many holes as it takes. If I'm beating Mike and he runs out of holes to catch me, the match is over.
0: Right. And there are all sorts of terms like dormy and that sort of thing, which make it really interesting.
3: It's just super fun. Match play is awesome.
0: I like match play. I prefer it.
1: I love it too from the standpoint of being a kind of a what I consider a little bit of a hacker.
0: Sure.
1: You can blow up
0: five
1: on
0: holes
1: a,
0: in one, but he's a hacker, yeah, ladies and gentlemen. You
1: can blow up on one hole. And it only costs you one hole. I mean, it doesn't affect, you go five over or whatever on a hole, and all of a sudden in stroke play, you're five strokes behind the guy.
0: Yeah, well, I appreciate it, too, because as someone who blows up on holes regularly, I like to just put it behind me, and that's the way I like that. Stroke play has its way. Stroke play is really important to the game of golf, especially professionally. It has increased viewership dramatically, but I still like the head-to-head aspect on Sunday of the Ryder Cup, for example, or the President's Cup. It's just nothing beats it.
3: It's awesome. It's entertaining. It's dramatic. It checks all the boxes that you want to see. And, when you look at those team formats, the Ryder Cup, it puts so much weight and so much drama on every single one of those matches just to scratch out every point or half point that you can. And, I mean, it's great golf. It's the pure golf in its purest form.
0: And especially if you're watching it live, I've had the great good fortune of watching a number of match play tournaments live. Wow. That's just, it is something special.
3: Have you been to a Ryder Cup?
0: I've been to a President's
3: Cup. A President's
0: Cup. Two President's Cups.
3: Okay.
0: But I've never been to a Ryder Cup. I've played the courses they've played in the U.S.
3: Of course, here we go. Here's the flex. We get it every time we talk about golf. But, like, that Ryder Cup would be electric.
0: Yeah.
3: You know, I wasn't so high on the one at Bethpage last year, obviously, because we lost on our home soil, which is a tough pill to swallow. But I like the interaction of the fans, but they crossed some lines last time, and yeah. You know, it's still golf, right? It's not a rock and roll concert. Like, you can have some fun.
0: New York fans are assertive.
3: Yeah, and the European players took
0: great umbrage.
3: Yes, they did. And yeah. I don't know. I mean, did that factor into their dominance of us in that tournament? I mean, did we feed right into them?
0: Probably.
3: Yeah.
0: It doesn't take much to motivate golfers.
3: No, it doesn't. Especially Rory.
0: Yeah.
3: I mean, and speaking of Rory, that kind of leads us into our live talk.
0: Yeah.
3: It's looks like it's finally done.
0: 1 foot on the grave, 1 foot on a banana peel.
3: The Saudi, was it the Public Investment Fund?
0: Yep.
3: They
0: announced back in April.
3: They're pulling the money.
0: Yeah.
3: Well, now it's, you know, we're getting to the end of it and nobody's picked it up.
0: Well, there's not going to be a championship in, where was it, in Michigan, Detroit, I believe.
3: Yeah, they're canceling tournaments.
0: Yeah. And
3: what is that going to be like? So you've got a guy like Rory who has been the champion for the PGA Tour through this whole process.
0: And taken a lot of abuse for it.
3: Yeah, absolutely. And he's dished out a lot to all the guys that jumped to live.
0: Rightly so.
3: And I fully back
0: Rory. He's not
3: Rory.
0: A Fabergé egg, even a little bit.
3: No. So what happens when these guys, because like Bryson, John Rahm, Dustin Johnson.
0: Yeah, John Rahm I am most concerned about. I like him a lot.
3: I do too.
0: He is a tremendous golfer, a really unique swing, which I appreciate. But, you know, what's the integration like, and is there an integration?
1: Do they welcome him back?
3: No.
1: I mean, how do they fit in, you know?
0: Well, and I think you captured, Bray, you captured something very early on when we first started talking about this a couple of years ago. You're like, you know, these guys did it for the money. If they've just acknowledged that up front, mm-hmm. then instead of trying to, you know, grow the game of golf worldwide and all these platitudes, just acknowledge you did it for wealth.
3: I don't blame you.
0: And yeah, you
3: get paid.
0: You get the opportunity when you are that good at something, you get the opportunity to set your standard wage, and they did it.
3: They
0: should have just acknowledged that on the front end.
3: I think Dustin Johnson is the only one that I saw and that Netflix golf documentary. They've got, I don't know, two, three seasons. It's awesome. Uh-huh. If you're a fan of the game.
0: I like live golf. I enjoyed watching it.
3: Well, I haven't ever watched it. My PGA Tour Alliance kind of, it's like rooting for that other team in Wisconsin that we won't mention or whatever. Like, I won't ever cheer for them. It just is part of the fiber of my core being. I just won't do it. And I would never watch a live. But, like, I think DJ came out and said, hey, I'm playing less golf. I'm spending more time with my family. And they paid me way more money.
0: Yeah.
3: So I took it.
0: Yeah.
3: And great.
0: Why wouldn't you?
3: You should.
0: Work less, get paid more.
3: Good for you.
0: Yeah.
3: But the whole growing the game thing is such a joke. I mean, you grow the game. We don't need to get into that.
0: We don't.
3: So,
0: but here's one of the things that I liked about live golf. Shotgun start.
3: Yeah.
0: Everybody starts. It's not a 20-hour round. It's you know, I really appreciate. Plus, I also appreciated the international courses they played at to get a first look at some of those courses. Oh, my.
3: In theory, it's super cool.
0: Yeah.
3: In theory.
0: Yep. Okay.
3: And if what they should have done is it should have been, they talked about merging with the tour. Like, that should have been the angle instead of trying to compete. You could have had more casual events. Like, how much fun would it be to watch the four best golfers in the world play a scramble?
0: Sure. Yeah. That's a great point. And it would be really fun too had they structured it more. And I understand that they're dealing with money issues right now. The Saudi Investment Fund has pulled the funding. It was a lot of money. My concern though is, did all these guys get paid on the front end?
3: Not everybody.
0: Okay.
3: So that's going to be an issue too. You know, I hope they did collect a lot of it up front, because I know there's been issues with that happening, guys not getting paid and things after the events. You know, when you talk about what's it look like when they come back to the tour, John Rahm, top five golfer in the world,
0: mm-hmm.
3: not and outspoken. He's not Bryson. He's not this character that you either like or you hate.
0: Right.
3: Right? Bryson's going to have a problem. He's not going to be welcome back with open arms.
0: And John Rahm quietly played in every major.
3: Absolutely. And John Rahm will be fine. I mean, you know, is the reception going to be buddy-buddy in the locker room? Is it going to be a little chilly for a while? It's probably going to be chilly for a while.
0: Okay, but he got paid, so...
3: He got paid. He'll be back. John Rahm doesn't care.
0: Yeah.
3: He's going to show up and play golf.
0: Yeah.
3: It's going to be fun to see, though.
0: It is going to be fun. The integration is going to be fascinating to watch. And it's actually bringing eyeballs to the PGA Tour, which had been stayed for a while anyway. So I think it's a good thing. This is Dakota Mornings. I am your host, Michael Bell, KFYR 550 AM, 99.7 FM. It is Tuesday. It is 10. We're talking sports with Brady and Brent Torgerson.
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0: Look up, look down, look around. Look up, look down, look around. In the trees and on the ground, 'cause the ALB must be found.
1: Some signs of the ALB are dime-sized holes on tree trunks, a sawdust-like material called frass, and the beetle itself, with a long black body and white spots.
0: Look up, look down, look around. Look up, look down, look around. In the trees and on the ground, 'cause the ALB must be found.
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4: 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It is Tuesday. It is 10. We're talking sports with Brady and Brent Torgerson, Black Sands Golf Club, Beulah, North Dakota. Gentlemen, I think it's time. I think we may have put Liv to bed here.
5: Hopefully forever.
4: Yeah, right. Oh, wait. Brent has something to say.
6: No. Good night, Liv. Good night, Liv.
4: Okay, good night, Liv.
6: I'm with Brady. I never watched a single event of it. I didn't like the idea that we're doing it to grow the game. Just admit what you're doing, and it probably would have been a smoother transition back.
4: Well, okay. I think these types of moments and what the PGA Tour has gone through for the last few years are really important. I think that it's, this is not the first time in sports when you've had outlaw leagues start. Mm-hmm. I'm talking about the American Football Conference. I'm talking about the American League in baseball. Mm-hmm. This is not the first time we've had a rogue sport, a rogue competitor to a sport rear their head. I think it is always good. That's part of the reason why I watched it. I like the PGA Tour. Can they do some things better? My opinion, yes. I liked some of what Liv did. I especially appreciate the 54 holes.
5: I respect that take, Mike, and I've never looked at it that way. You think of, like, especially I'm a little younger than you are, right?
4: A lot younger.
5: So I didn't go through the merging of the conferences to form the NFL.
4: Sure.
5: Like, I didn't go through the ABA and the

0: MBA. Yeah, I never thought of it like that. And it's it puts it in maybe a little different perspective for me. And I am a big believer in competition makes everything better.
1: Amen.
0: It does. And so, I mean, maybe it will grow the game. Maybe it is good for golf. Maybe it will end up long term. We'll look back in this in 30 years from now. You'll be coming up. We'll be sitting, eating lunch, talking about the live take and how wrong I was and how good it was for the game.
1: Or how wrong I was, and I'm trying to put, you know, lipstick on a pig. This is that's a very real possibility.
0: And then when he's losing the argument, he's going to go, LeBron James! And then we're gonna go off on it.
1: Michael Jordan, the greatest player in the history of basketball. One of the arguably the greatest athletes in the history of sport.
2: Agreed.
1: Okay.
0: Hey, Space Jam 1 is better than Space Jam 2. So, yes, in that instance, I'll give the nod to MJ.
1: Okay. Also, Michael Jordan famously remarked one time, what's game 7?
0: Yeah, right. Right.
1: Let's talk about the NFL. We are like two shakes of a lamb's tail away from the NFL kicking off. Harrison Buckner.
0: What does that even mean? Two shakes of a lamb's tail?
1: I have no idea, but my grandmother used to say it, and I've always loved it.
3: My grandpa said that all the time, too.
1: Yeah, my grandmother used to say it. That's amazing.
0: It.
1: Yeah.
0: I love it. Does it mean we're close, or are we like, is it? I don't know. It's awesome, though.
1: Yeah, I think they shake their tail quick. I don't know. I don't know animal husbandry. I don't. Harrison Buckner for the Kansas City Chiefs hit a 69. Now it's in preseason. I get it. 69-yard field goal.
0: He was two shakes of a lamb tail away from the record.
2: Two shakes from a lamb tail away from 70 yards.
0: That's awesome. Go ahead. Hey, kicker, he set you up right now. Go for it.
1: My kicker expert, Brent Torgersen-Week, is done making fun of me, and I appreciate it. You know, what's your take on this?
2: I have been amazed over the last, 5 years of how much the yardage kickers are making kicks has been backing up.
1: Yeah.
2: You know,
1: and so quickly.
2: And it's, Butker's not a new kicker.
1: No.
2: So, I mean, here's an old kicker that all of a sudden, he's got more length strength than he had 5 years ago. Mm-hmm. So, it's exciting to see, and it changes the game when you all of a sudden get to the 40-yard line, you back up 7 yards, you know, that's only a 57-yard field goal. So, I mean, you cross midfield anymore, the field goal, it does come into play.
1: Yeah, and a great denominator on this is wherever the team is on the field, you add 17 yards. You add 10 yards for the end zone, 7 yards for the tee or the holder. So 17 yards is the number that you add to wherever they are in the field. 69 yards.
0: Well, so is it just, I mean, if you look at athletics and athletes as a whole, historically, everybody's getting bigger, faster, stronger. Like, we're not going to talk about it. That's always Mike and I's argument of LeBron, right? I mean, the guy's a freak. He's huge. He's fast. He plays 1 through 5. Look at these guys in the NFL. Like, you got defensive ends that weigh 270 pounds running 4.440s. Mm-hmm. Like, I mean, these are huge, enormous human beings. Those are dudes out there.
1: Yeah.
0: I would assume it's transferring the same to kicking. Are the balls different?
1: Well, that is one of the complaints. Is that there was a change 2 years ago, I believe, and kickers are now allowed to handle their footballs in advance of the game, during the game, and that sort of thing.
0: Good catch there.
1: They're allowed to scuff them up, rough them up, whatever, and that's making a difference.
2: And so they get to use the game kicking balls to warm up with.
1: Yeah.
2: Well, prior to the game.
0: And look at what it's doing to the game of football, and it's putting an emphasis. I mean, I know everybody always jokes about kickers and we give dad a hard time about it, but they're deciding more games week to week than anybody gives them credit for.
1: And halves as well. And you know, the goal is, I know that there's this rationale that touchdowns should be scored, this, that, and the other. Kicks, field goals are boring, this, that, and the other. The goal to win a football game is points on the board.
2: Score more points than the other team.
1: Yeah. Oh. This is fundamental to, you know, fundamental to the game, and I think it's a really interesting and fascinating dynamic. I remember when Sebastian Janikowski was taken by the Raiders in the first round.
0: Yeah.
1: He was a kicker out of Florida State.
0: Yeah.
1: I remember that there was talk that was going to revolutionize the game. It didn't, but it really certainly opened the door.
0: Well, and you look at, so you're doing the math, right? 17 yards. So you get to midfield.
1: Yeah.
0: And you're kicking field goals.
1: Yeah.
0: Look at what that does to your offensive production and what you can do as a football team of, hey, we got to get the ball to the 50. We're going to let this guy bang it in from 65 yards all day.
1: Yeah, you're paying him like $2 million a year. I mean, you don't care. The guy appears, you know, 4 or 5 times a game. It doesn't matter. If you're paying him $2 million a year and you're getting offensive production, amen.
0: Absolutely.
1: This is Dakota Mornings. I am your host, Michael Bell, KFYR 550 AM, 99.7 FM. 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
5: News, I'm Therese Crowley. Canada to impose retaliatory tariffs on more than 700 U.S. goods, including steel and appliances. Prime Minister Mark Carney claims Canada couldn't accept the U.S. trade deal due to demands it roll back French language requirements. President Trump posting, I would never interfere with Canadians speaking French. Michigan Rep. Lisa McLean tells Fox the real issue.
6: Since the 1990s, the Canadians have tariffed our farmers and dairy products at 250%.
5: The president with a Supreme Court win on his executive order restricting mail-in voting, with the State Department reportedly preparing to announce it's revoking the visas of 200,000 foreign nationals who came as short-term visitors but then filed for...
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26: Here's your AccuWeather forecast. Sunny, breezy, and less humid this afternoon. A beautiful day with a high of 82. Under clear skies, comfy tonight, the low down to 55. Sunday to partly cloudy, another gorgeous day Wednesday with the high of 84. Mostly sunny Thursday, the high 86. Friday, we'll get a mix of clouds and sun, a couple of afternoon thunderstorms, the high of 83. Shifting clouds and sun Saturday with a thunderstorm and the high of 84. With your AccuWeather forecast, I'm meteorologist Jason Caterina.
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29: Welcome back to Dakota Mornings. I'm your host, Michael Bell. I am joined in studio by Brady and Brent Torgerson. It is Tuesday. It is 10. We're talking sports. And I'd like to continue a little bit more on the NFL. Brent has something to say.
30: He's got his finger up.
29: Yeah, I'm shocked.
31: We talked about the strength of the kickers. And all of a sudden you get to the 50-yard line, a field goal is in play.
29: Yeah.
31: It's in play. One thing I wanted to mention, and I know a lot of people probably realize this, but Minnesota Vikings have had 17 starting quarterbacks since 1993.
29: Cleveland Browns have had like 31 or something crazy.
31: I'm
29: like
31: just
29: that?
31: Looking at the NFC North for this.
29: Okay.
31: The Bears have had 14. The Lions have had 9. The Green Bay Packers have had 3.
29: Yeah.
30: That's what we talked about last week.
29: The Packers are clearly doing something right.
30: So envious of the Packers for that alone.
31: Their quarterback development, drafting the right person, and letting him sit for 3 to 4 years behind the really good guy in front of him.
29: Yep. Now, it seems to be working.
30: It's working okay.
29: Yeah.
30: You got 2 Hall of Famers.
29: Yeah.
30: You know, and again, is that luck? Is it? I don't know. I think so much of those draft picks are... Those guys are all talented, and it's the right situation. I think Dad hit the nail on the head with, you know, Aaron Rodgers sits behind Brett Favre, and Jordan Love sits behind Aaron Rodgers, and, you know, there's so many similarities.
29: Isn't Aaron Rodgers still playing tackle football?
30: In Pittsburgh.
29: Okay.
30: Yeah, reunited with Mike McCarthy. Dude can still sling it. Don't sleep on my Aaron Rodgers, man. That's where all the talk for the couple years, I know I give Green Bay a hard time.
29: He's 74 years old now.
30: That's fine. Duke can still spin it.
29: Yeah, okay.
30: I would have taken him. Right. I would have taken Aaron Rodgers in a heartbeat.
31: I really think Pittsburgh...
29: Well, the Vikings are not...
30: Listen.
29: Not exactly stalwarts in the quarterback drafting department.
30: No.
29: I mean, Fran Tarkenton was huge.
30: Yeah.
29: That was awesome.
30: And I'd go Dante Culpepper. I mean, now he came in a good situation with Randy Moss, and it was a great pairing of Culpepper could throw it a really long ways.
29: One of the elite receivers of all time.
30: Two of them. Okay. Chris Carter. Don't forget Chris Carter.
29: Okay, that's
30: he had 2 Hall of Famers.
29: Yeah.
31: All I do is catch touchdowns.
29: Yeah. Okay.
31: That's how he autographs his stuff, you know. And Randy Moss is straight cash homie.
29: Okay. So who are we looking at? Let's start with the NFC. Who are we looking at with regard to leaders of the pack?
30: I mean, Seattle, like in LA, coming out of the NFC West.
29: Yep.
30: I mean, the Rams are
29: Jardarian stacked. Price, Notre Dame running back playing for the Seattle Seahawks. Going to get a lot of carries in goal line situations.
30: Yeah, because they lost.
29: He's not going to rack up a lot of yards, but he's good. He's going to get a lot of carries inside the 5-yard line.
30: Kenneth Walker left.
29: Yeah.
30: So
29: and
30: that
29: then
30: opens
29: they've
30: that
29: got
30: door.
29: A pretty serious injury, which is they don't know when. What's his name? got a French name, Barbeau or whatever. I don't
30: know. I know who you're talking about. Charbonneau.
31: Yeah, I don't know how you can say the Rams in Seattle aren't the class of the NFC.
30: Well, I'd go that, and then I think you go right in our backyard. I mean, Chicago is going to be good.
29: Yeah, Green Chicago, Bay's good. Detroit, Green Bay.
30: Minnesota. Yeah,
29: exactly.
30: I mean, listen, I'm telling you, man, just watch. And it's not me just being a homer, which I am. I'm a huge homer. But, you know, if Kyler Murray can produce at an average or above average, we will be in that 10, 11, 12 wins all day.
29: And I appreciate, he took a lot of knocks during training camp. He took a lot of knocks. He's taken a lot of knocks in the preseason on his abilities. I think that underestimating Kyler Murray is a big mistake.
30: Please let us be underdogs.
29: Yeah.
30: There's nothing motivates these guys more than, like, I saw Justin Jefferson already come out yesterday and say something about how in the national media circles, people have forgotten about him. You know, you got one off year and, okay, all right, here we go. Yeah, well, you ready? Give these guys motivation.
29: Is an elite talent.
30: Yeah,
29: and part of the reason why I think Kyler Murray will be so successful is because of the elite level of the receiving corps in Minnesota.
30: Yeah, you got Jordan Addison, Juwan Jennings, T.J. Hockenson.
29: Yeah,
30: a good running game, a good offensive line. It's the best opportunity he's been in, and you've got a very quarterback friendly head coach, and then. You're talking about Brian Flores-led defense is a very good defense.
29: So what I'm hearing you say is the Vikings
30: 17-0. Yep, mark it down.
31: I had my binoculars out the other day and I was looking all over the place, looking. I couldn't find their first loss.
30: Can't find it.
29: Okay.
30: But with that being said, so it's a preseason game. Ravens won. It was not a fun football game to watch.
29: It's not a fiction show, by the way.
30: We live in fantasy land as Vikings fans quite often. I respect that. How we stay sane.
29: We do the same thing in Baltimore. You know, winning two Super Bowls is such a distant memory. Oh, wait.
30: Yeah, well, at least you got one.
29: Yeah, two.
31: Two. Yeah.
30: I just hope to see a Super Bowl in
29: there
30: my
29: lifetime.
30: There you
29: go. See, this is manageable.
30: That's what I want.
29: That's manageable.
30: Then I could, you know, die happy, I guess, if I get to see one.
29: Let's hope you stick around for a while.
30: I hope so, too. But, you know, listen, that's where I go back. I joke about it. You know, Sid Hartman wrote for the Star Tribune for 800 years. And, you know, my grandfather was a fan of the team since their inception in 61. And both have passed and never saw a victory. So that was like a huge hit to my fandom of like, I might not ever see one.
29: Well, so I went through somewhat the same thing with the Angels. Finally got that monkey off their back 24 years ago. And earlier in the season, they celebrated the 24th anniversary of their Angels World Series win, which was delightful and I think should have been a 2-minute ceremony instead of a half hour ceremony. But I understand where you're coming from.
30: Yeah.
31: Yes. Well, I went through it with the Minnesota Twins, 1987 and 1991.
29: Yeah, there you go.
31: Do the math on that. Yeah. How long has it been since they've been there?
29: Yeah,
30: you know, we talked about that 91 World Series a few shows ago, and it came up again.
29: Kirby Puckett!
30: Right there. So playing the club championship on Saturday. Not the guy I was playing, but somebody in the group hit one out of bounds on hole 5. And
29: oh, that's the Dakota Mornings hole.
30: The Dakota Mornings hole. Yeah. And somebody goes like, you know, touch them all or something. And I was like, and we'll see you tomorrow night. And the guy got it. He got the reference to the Kirby Puckett thing. So that was fun.
29: Uh-huh. Okay. So, you know.
30: One comment.
29: Hit it.
30: J.J. McCarthy.
29: Okay.
30: So bad.
29: Yeah.
30: He's just so bad.
29: Yeah.
30: You watch a couple of those throws. They had that fourth down with Miles Price on that little out route. And I know there's a defender coming up in his face and, again, I don't want to undersell how hard it is to play quarterback. Like, you're throwing that ball through tiny windows and you can't see, but he's got to make that throw. Like, if he's going to be a professional quarterback, you have to make that throw.
29: You know, one of the things that I like confidence in people. I like borderline arrogance. I appreciate it. I think whatever you need to do to get yourself up to the level of performance that you're requiring of yourself is great. I now realize that J.J. McCarthy is just an arrogant.
30: Yeah. It gets to be obnoxious. Arrogance is obnoxious when you can't back it up.
29: When you can't deliver, yeah.
30: You can't deliver.
29: And I suppose, you know, and I have a couple of people right off the top of my head, political professionals who are incredibly confident in themselves, but they back it up on a regular basis. So there is every reason for me to, those are the people that I seek out.
30: Yeah. And you can be confident and not be obnoxious.
29: Sure.
30: You know, and
29: well, I have Jake Kubis and Volson sitting in front of me at a table. Jake Kubis broke a freaking chair, and was laughing about that. We had a 30-second joke about it. Those guys, interior linemen, man, they are some confident human beings with good reason.
30: Did you want to know a funny story? Can I tell you a quick story?
29: Tell me, yeah.
30: Breaking a chair. Yeah. My first job I ever got back in North Dakota.
29: Okay.
30: And I was, you know, I'm a bigger guy, but I was used to be bigger.
29: Sure.
30: So I get a job. It's first day
29: back
30: of work.
29: Back in your U-Mary days.
30: Yeah. So this is post-U-Mary, but I get a job. They had set coffee breaks.
29: Okay.
30: Every day. 9:30, one crew goes. 9:45, the other crew goes. So I go back, first day of work. Go back for the first crew to have coffee. Pour my cup. Everybody's sitting at the table. And I sit down. All four legs of the chair go boom, spread out. I go flat on my back on the ground.
29: Yep.
30: And in that moment, as I'm laying there looking up at the tiled ceiling in the coffee room, I thought to myself, well, I'm going to have to start looking for a new job because I can never come back here.
29: I can't recover from this.
30: I can't recover. I can't come back from this. But so I laughed it off and got up and then come to found out that like that chair had been welded together like 8 times and it was probably time to get a new one. And I said, well, thanks for, you know, making me sit on that one.
31: They probably set you up on purpose.
30: I'm sure they did.
29: Hazing.
31: Yeah.
29: I appreciate that. I appreciate that level of hazing as well.
30: Yeah. But anyways, that was, you know, embarrassing moment.
29: Okay. So JJ McCarthy is, I'm not even sure he makes the final roster. Carson Wentz had a really good, Carson Wentz is a far superior backup to Kyler Murray than JJ McCarthy.
31: I agree with that statement 100% about the backup. Here's the thing about JJ McCarthy still being on the team. They might get a fifth or sixth or even a seventh round draft pick for him. Right now, he is the only quarterback under contract for next year.
29: Mm-hmm.
31: Murray's on a 1-year deal.
30: Oh boy.
31: Carson Wentz on a 1-year deal. I don't see.
29: Yeah, the NFL, the goal is to win now.
31: Yeah, I know. I don't see Minnesota trading a guy on a rookie contract.
30: If
31: that person will handle himself like a rookie that's trying to learn the game. You know, if he starts raising and causing problems in the locker room.
29: There's a question. Do they cut him?
30: I don't think they'll cut him. Carson Wentz is head and shoulders clearly quarterback two. He can win in the NFL. He's proven he can win in the NFL. If our starter goes down, if Kyler Murray gets hurt, you feel confident that he can come in and win your football games.
29: And he's gonna and he is a tough enough human being. He's gonna play hurt if he needs to. And you know, I give him all the credit in the world. And I also think that it is not the wisest way to go about things.
30: Well,
29: he is a great number two quarterback.
30: Yeah, and I'll say this too. I was never like the world's biggest Carson Wentz fan. You know, he goes to Philly. We lose to Philly in the NFC Championship. They're kind of obnoxious fans.
29: I love his business mindset. The guy's getting paid from like 14 different teams.
30: I have become an enormous Carson Wentz fan.
29: Yeah.
30: Just it's that adage of the change in uniform does a lot for your view of a person, right? So he comes to the Vikings. What he did last year, especially those games overseas, is looked like his arm was going to fall off, and they kept sending him out there because, shocker, J.J. McCarthy wasn't ready. And like the dude just kept marching out there and kept playing. Mm-hmm. He gutted it out. That's a moxie right there from Carson Wentz.
29: Moxie. Yeah. See, that's like two shakes of a lamb's tail. That's what my grandma used to say as well. Moxie.
31: You know, and one thing we talked.
29: She used to say, Michael, you've got moxie.
31: Let's go. One thing that we talked about when we were talking about how good the Vikings could be this year. And by the way, the over-under is 8.5. I'll take the over all day long.
30: Hammer the over.
31: They have the second-ranked kicker in the NFL.
30: Here we go.
31: Will the Thrill.
30: It's like 7 degrees of Kevin Bacon with Dad every time a kicker gets mentioned, you know.
29: Always back to the rankings.
31: Going back, in, there's multiple rankings, but I am reading the...
29: How about Dicker the Kicker? How about Aubrey from Dallas? I mean, you're talking about some incredible talent.
31: Fan side, who is the top-rated kicker in the NFL?
30: Aubrey.
29: I'm going to say...
31: Brady, you just leaned over and looked.
30: Yeah, but
31: it's Aubrey.
29: Yeah, of course. Yeah.
31: And then
29: I know kickers. Come on.
31: And then Will the Thrill, and then the third guy. You gotta love his name, Cameron.
30: You already said
31: Dicker,
30: it.
31: Dicker the Kicker.
29: Dicker the Kicker, yeah.
31: You got to love his name.
29: San Diego Chargers.
30: Is that
29: Los Angeles Chargers, sorry.
30: Is that as good of a nickname, though, as Dominique Orange, the Big Citrus?
31: The Big Citrus.
29: We've taken a pass on Puka Nacua.
30: Tua Tagovailoa.
29: Yeah, there's just some great football names. This is Dakota Mornings. I'm your host, Michael Bell, KFYR, 550 AM, 99.7 FM. It is Tuesday. It is 10. I'm joined by Brady and Brent Torgerson. We're talking sports. We will be back after this short commercial break.
4: KFIRE 550 with Dakota Mornings with Michael Bell. More coming up. 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
29: Welcome back to Dakota Mornings. I am your host, Michael Bell, joined in studio by Brady and Brent Torgerson, Black Sands Golf Club, Beulah, North Dakota. It is Tuesday. It is 10. We are wrapping up sports. Magic Sam brought something to my attention that I find just awesome, and it's highlighting how good North Dakota really is, whether it's the Envirothon team, for example, out of Bismarck, or this young man out of Ray, North Dakota, Ty Barman, He's a freshman last year, sophomore this year.
30: Yeah.
29: Let's talk about this kid. 17th ranked recruit in the nation. Yeah. Not the 17th in North Dakota. The 17th in the nation.
31: I like one of the things that the kid said in his interview. He's a sophomore. So what is he, 14, 15 years old?
29: 15 years old, 16
31: years old. I need to become a better leader for the younger guys looking up to me.
29: Yeah, that was his first response. That was his first reaction.
31: I mean, what a kid he must be. 6'4", 205.
29: As a sophomore.
31: And his quarterback says he can
29: grow another inch and gain another 20 pounds of muscle.
30: He doesn't look like a sophomore.
29: 6'5", 225. Can you imagine that kid his senior year in high school, his freshman year in college? Wow.
30: Well, and again, Mike, to go back to what you said, this isn't the 17th best tight end. This isn't the 17th best kid in North Dakota. This is a Rivals national ranking.
29: And just to give some context to this, the Rivals rankings is a high school ranking system where I'm going to say 60% of the athletes come out of California, Texas, and Florida. You have a lot of linemen, a lot of interior linemen come out of the upper Midwest. You have some running backs out of like Georgia, for example. But you know, for North Dakota to have this level of talent and for him to be working and have this type of character, that's a big deal.
31: He plays tight end and linebacker for Ray Powers Lake. He's listed in Rivals as an athlete.
30: Athlete.
29: Yeah.
30: Okay. Athlete. He's just a dude.
31: In other words,
30: he's just a dude. Yeah.
31: They're saying he could play anywhere.
29: Yeah.
30: So here's what's interesting, and this goes back to a bunch of shows ago. NDSU makes a jump.
29: Yep.
30: To FBS.
29: Mountain West.
30: Okay. We got the 17th ranked athlete in all of the 2029 class. Can we keep this kid in state?
29: From the kid's perspective?
30: I'm posing a general question.
29: Yeah, from the kid's perspective, I love that he has options. And this goes to, you know, talent that can now chase their dreams here in North Dakota in any number of industries. You know, Sanford Health or Sanford Bismarck was just ranked, you know, the top hospital in the state of North Dakota. There's an opportunity across the industries, including athletics, where kids can choose to stay home and chase their dreams at home.
31: So as of right now, he's had 4 offers: North Dakota, North Dakota State.
29: Well, they can't make him an offer yet.
31: But showing interest.
29: They
31: Minnesota
29: they
31: and Kansas State. And if you're the 17th
29: ranked, NDSU, UND, Minnesota, and Kansas State.
31: And like Brady made a reference off air, if he's the 17th ranked nationally player.
29: As a sophomore?
31: As a sophomore. There's going to be way more teams pursuing
29: Ohio
31: him
29: State.
31: If he continues this trend.
30: So let me just, I'm going to put you on the spot a little bit. I loved your deflection, but you didn't answer my question. Can our schools keep
29: absolutely
30: this kid in state?
29: NDSU can absolutely.
30: But if we're going back to
29: there are players in the NFL who and I've talked to a lot of them. There are players in the NFL who went to NDSU. They have a rivalry where they won 3 national championships. They won 2 national championships. That's a real rivalry in the NFL. And NDSU is part of that conversation because they've won, you know, 28 out of 29 kind of thing. I mean, it doesn't have the numbers, but
30: agreed. But that's not what's happening now, right?
29: I think as a tight end, you have a couple of schools which will put you in the NFL. If you have the size and the speed, which this kid clearly is, is on, knocking on the door. I think Notre Dame, tight end university. I think
30: Michigan,
31: Iowa.
29: Ohio State, pretty much anywhere in the SEC, but more importantly, NDSU. I think that's a real factor and really important. University of Mary is another one, tight end university. I couldn't say enough good things about the University of Mary's tight end program. This is Dakota Mornings. I am your host, Michael Bell, KFYR 550 AM, 99.7 FM.
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17: Canada strikes back. I'm Lisa Brady, Fox News. Retaliatory tariffs just announced on about $20 billion worth of U.S. goods, the same amount of Canadian goods targeted by higher Trump tariffs after trade talks broke down.
18: We're under unprovoked attack by President Trump.
17: Ontario Premier Doug Ford telling Fox Business.
18: I always say, Canadians, myself, we love the American people, we love the U.S., and it's unfortunate that President Trump has taken this avenue.
17: The president accuses Canada of treating U.S. products unfairly, each side blaming the other for the stalemate. President Trump says Iran has been notified that any boat placing new mines within international waters in the Strait of Hormuz will be destroyed. The new warning a day after new U.S. sanctions were announced as part of an economic D-Day to isolate Iran.
19: Among the new sanctions includes an expanded list of secondary sanctions targeting digital assets, technology, gold, aviation, and shipping. In addition, the Treasury Department sanctioned nearly 60 entities, individuals, and vessels in multiple jurisdictions. The actions go after what the department describes as a network of shadow fleet vessels operating across many different countries.
17: Fox's Trey Yingst in Tel Aviv. An apparent threat from Iran against President Trump's youngest son.
21: A Secret Service spokesman says the agency is aware of a video aired on Iranian state media that reportedly threatens President Trump's son Barron and shows locations where the first son is known to spend time. Fox has not independently viewed that video. The Secret Service says it investigates anything that can be perceived as a threat toward protectees and out of concern for operational security, does not discuss matters of protective intelligence.
17: Fox's Jared Halpern at the White House. It's runoff day to settle primaries in several states, including South Carolina, where Senator Darlene Graham is finishing her late brother's term and running to keep the seat, facing Congressman Ralph Norman for a spot on the November ballot. 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
23: From the iHeartRadio North Dakota Newsroom, I'm David Kale. State Health and Human Services is warning a phishing attack may have exposed personal and medical information belonging to people who receive developmental disability services. The breach began after three employees interacted with a suspicious email. Information that may have been exposed includes names, contact details, birth dates, health plan information, and medical records. A warning to parents, a government program assisting with child care costs will stop at the end of the week.
25: The program helps parents by requiring employers to contribute up to $300 a month per child for families who are eligible. The federal government then matched those employer contributions. It was provided as an incentive for parents to go back to work after COVID. Health and Human Services allocated $5 million to the program for the past 2 years. But now that the department has run out of money, it will be up to parents to pay for child care on their own. HHS is one of the many departments facing budget cuts under Governor Armstrong's latest budget. I'm Carrie Mack.
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7: Here's your AccuWeather forecast. Sunny, breezy, and less humid this afternoon. A beautiful day with a high of 82. Under clear skies, comfy tonight. The low down to 55. Sunday to partly cloudy. Another gorgeous day Wednesday with a high of 84. Mostly sunny Thursday, the high 86. Friday, we'll get a mix of clouds and sun. A couple of afternoon thunderstorms, the high of 83. Shifting clouds and sun Saturday with a thunderstorm and the high of 84. With your AccuWeather forecast, I'm meteorologist Jason Caterina.
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0: Welcome in. Appreciate all of you as we jump into the Tuesday edition of the program. Bunch of stories that we are going to be following with all of you. Today is the South Carolina primary. We have Darlene Graham going up against Ralph Norman. It is a Republican primary, and whomever wins this race today is likely to be the senator from South Carolina for the next 6 years. So it is a big decision, certainly for everyone in South Carolina that is listening to us, if you have not already done so. As we approach a little bit after noon on the East Coast, we would encourage you to get out and make your voices heard. This will be, I think, an important test, Buck, of exactly what the impact, if any, of Darlene Graham's, I think it's fair to say, not elite performance in the debate. Right now, she is about a 64% favorite on Polymarket and Kalshi to win this race. Ralph Norman, about 37%. Kalshi and Polymarket have been very wrong on many primaries. I saw Trafalgar put out a poll, and the Trafalgar poll was basically 48-48. So it could not be any closer. It is likely to be a very close race, not a big difference on the outcome. So your vote matters. Get out and vote in that primary. We also have continued fallout of Abdul El-Sayed, who, to his credit, Buck, went on last night with Jesse Waters. And we have put in an official invite to Abdul El-Sayed to come on this program. We had Mike Rogers. If he's willing to talk to right-leaning or conservative media, then we are certainly willing to have him on. I do think, Buck, this is illustrative of both the power of Fox News and also the fact that there is now a calculus out there that being attacked on Fox News is actually maybe good for the candidacy of many of these individuals. And so even if they get roughed up, they're not afraid to be involved in that situation. I want to play a couple of these cuts, though, because I do think it's important for everybody out there, particularly our Michigan listeners, to understand just how radical many of these answers were. And here is Abdul El-Sayed. This is the one that jumped out the most to me, Buck. He is asked, do you support sex surgeries, sort of gender surgeries on minors? And he ends up saying, this is basically the same thing as circumcision. Here is cut six.
1: Abdul, you're a doctor, right?
2: Selectively. I am.
1: So you think it's okay for a parent to slash his kid's thing-a-ling off? You think that's okay?
2: I mean, do you really want to have this conversation? Are you circumcised?
1: Yeah, but I mean, that's a Jesse, personal question.
2: Okay.
1: Doctor.
2: So you probably should want to move on.
1: Is circumcision's different than castration?
2: I think it's a problem. It's a problem that you think that you get to decide what happens between a parent, a doctor, and a patient. And I'm just saying that, yes, circumcision is surgery on a kid's ding-a-ling. So if you really want to bring that up, you can. I just think you guys are really selective about how you want to talk about these things.
1: Abdul, Michigan's not going for that. That is sick stuff.
0: That is super weird, Buck. First of all, props to Waters for using the phrase ding-a-ling, which I haven't heard since I was probably like 6 years old. But to try to turn a question about whether gender surgeries that are designed to change the gender of a child, chopping off breasts, removing penises, that's the equivalent of circumcision is a crazy town response, Buck.
3: A few things. First of all, Jesse, credit to him. He's just sort of like, yeah, you know what? I am actually snipped. So, credit to Jesse for
0: that. That was a very funny
3: on
0: response, doctor. I mean, on the fly. First of all,
3: no,
0: I don't
3: but
0: know.
3: Can I say it was way better he did that than to be like, that's none of your business, sir. Cause then he would have gotten all huffy. So look, the doctor asked him a question on TV. Jesse decided to tell him what he is dealing with there. So that was one part of it. I would note something else too. Now people might get mad at this, but there is a strain of, particularly among the Islamic community, I might add, and which Abdul El-Sayed is a part of, They like to play this game about saying, well, you know, the circumcision that is practiced in this country, there's a lot of circumcision around the world. Sorry to get kind of deep into this, but this is a real thing. And so there's FGM, which is female genital mutilation, which is practiced in primarily Africa and some parts of particularly sub-Saharan Africa. And what the Islamists will say about this is, oh, but that's just a cultural tradition similar to circumcision, which is a little bit like saying, you know, there's, you know, people make mistakes in a vehicle, like some people go a little fast in the car and some people wrap their tree around at 90 miles an hour. Like, there's a huge difference between the practice of circumcision in the West in hospitals for boys and what is done in sub-Saharan Africa. But jihadists and Islamists, actually, Clay, will often say, like, oh, it's all sort of the same thing. It's not all sort of the same thing. So I'm actually not surprised that somebody like Abdul al-Sayed would say, oh, and I know, oh, he's a doctor, but this ideological point about anything that is done down there, so to speak, it's just a question of, you know, where you are, and some do it some way and some do it the others. And, well, actually, that's not true. And to compare, to your point, the removal of sex organs with a minor incision for either religious or cleanliness, you know, kind of both arguments in favor of male. Sorry, we're talking a lot about male circumcision today.
0: But I think that the fact that that's his go-to, I thought Jesse handled it well. But I think this kind of just goes, Buck, to the radical nature of his candidacy. And we've got a couple of other cuts here that
3: Just real quick on this, Clay. I mean, it's like, if, you know, you could say, well, Clay, do you ever take a Tylenol? Well, you know, that's the same as a heart surgery. It's like, well, no, these are vastly different. They're both medical care in some capacity. Like, you could say that taking a Tylenol is medical. It is, right? You're trying to deal with a headache. But to compare gender reassignment surgery, which used to be called sex change surgery, with circumcision is crazy.
0: Yes.
3: I mean, that's just crazy. The bottom line is, this is just a crazy, crazy town point. So I'm actually glad that it was aired out for everybody to see.
0: That, and then a couple of questions that I also think go to the radical nature of Abdul al-Sayed. He was asked, can men play in women's sports? Should that be able to occur? This is obviously a cultural flashpoint right now that we see in the WNBA. This was cut 9.
2: Should men play women's sports? You have daughters, right?
4: I think that, look, I played sports my whole life. Sports were an important part of my life. I'm grateful for the opportunity to play sports. And at the end of the day, the decision of who gets to play what sports ought to be decided by the people who govern sports. I'm running for U.S. Senate. Jesse, it's insane. I'm out here trying to take on, like, the healthcare crisis and big pharma, and you're asking me about who gets to play what sports. It's silly.
2: I'm getting
4: for U.S. Senate.
2: Whether you
4: and
2: think
4: Michigan,
2: men should play
4: as the
2: in
4: next
2: women's
4: U.S.
2: sports.
4: Senator in Michigan,
2: it's a big
4: I'm
2: issue.
4: Interested in getting money out of politics, putting money in your pocket, and passing Medicare for all.
0: I think this matters. Jesse could have followed up, Buck, with Michigan is one of 23 states, I believe, team, correct me if I'm wrong on this, that allows boys to compete in girls' sports in the state. So if you're running to represent a state that is allowing this to occur, then I think you should have to answer the question. There are 27 states that do not allow boys to compete in girls' sports. There are 23 that still do. And again, this is a litmus test in many ways for whether I can trust you on other things. He also asked, we played the audio of him not wanting to talk about the Ayatollah being dead because too many people were unhappy about that. This, Buck, is cut 10. Is Abdul Sayed glad that the Ayatollah is dead? Cut 10.
2: You brought up the war. Are you glad the Ayatollah is dead?
4: Yeah, I mean, look, he was a terrible person, but that's beyond the point. The bigger question is, should we have gone to war in the first place? So, look, I just want to be clear with you, right? I mean, I'm never going to defend the Iranian regime, but I am going to defend the idea that we probably shouldn't be fighting wars we don't know how to get out of.
0: I told you, I would have guessed that this was going to be his reaction. Quickly pivot off of that and say we shouldn't be in the war that we're in right now in Iran. And that was one that I think he was ready for. But the women's sports and the gender transition surgery, so-called, I think are just evidence that Michigander should understand. You know it, but this guy is a radical person who does not represent the average Michigan voter.
3: Those were certainly the circumcision exchange was the most bizarre thing that he says or claims. But in some ways, Clay, the most radical thing he said was Medicare for all.
5: Yeah.
3: Which I know we're used to hearing because of Bernie Sanders and others running around. We're $40 trillion in debt. Last year, according to the CBO, about 60% of the deficit, 60%, was Medicare. This is the problem we have. This is the issue. And people say, I've paid into Medicare. I want my Medicare. Okay. People take out twice what they pay on average into Medicare. It is unsustainable, everybody. Stan Druckenmiller, one of the greatest investors up there with Buffett of all time. You know Stan Druckenmiller, right, Clay? He's like,
5: yeah,
3: a big hedge
5: fund guy.
3: Yeah, I
5: saw he had a Wall Street Journal editorial about this to a certain extent.
3: He's trying to raise the alarm bell. He says, basically, what cannot continue will not. We cannot continue with the entitlements that we have. It is a function of math. Nobody wants to hear that this is the time to deal with it, but it will be dealt with, whether now or later. It looks like it's going to be later, which just means it's going to be more painful. But that people are advocating, Clay, openly to make the biggest fiscal problem we have infinitely worse is just, this is economic suicide. Medicare for all is economic suicide. How do people not understand this? Well, because they just don't understand the math and the policy, I guess.
5: Yeah, they don't understand the basic math. By the way, I can't believe that I'm saying this. Kelsey Grammer actually addressed the fact that Social Security is not a good deal. And I believe we have that cut. Former star of Frasier and the show in Boston when he was the
3: Cheers.
5: The bar. Cheers, yes.
3: That
5: was a long
3: the show
5: time
3: in
5: ago.
3: Boston.
5: The
3: Look
5: show
3: at this
5: in
3: Nashville
5: Boston.
3: Guy. That show in Boston about a bar.
5: The show in Boston about tongue. A bar is pretty specific. Here is Frasier. Here is Kelsey Grammer letting all of us know that Social Security is actually an awful thing. The government takes 12% of your money, gives you back that money if you happen to still be alive at inflation adjusted dollars, which is an awful deal. Listen.
6: So where is socialism working? You know, where does an open border work?
7: It doesn't work.
6: That doesn't work.
7: Doesn't work. We've had Social Security forever. It's always out of money. And that's the greatest like socialist program we have in our country. Nobody wants to lose it. But it doesn't work right. We have 62,000 Social Security Administration employees. Why? Why would we just allow people to invest 12% of their income
6: exactly.
7: themselves and, yeah. you know, and retire on it? They'd all be millionaires.
5: It's true, Buck. Nobody understands how Social Security actually works because we have a financially illiterate country. The government takes 12% of your money out of your paycheck, and then it

0: all the money they get from Medicaid, by the way, massive fund, massive government funding going to the hospital system. But Clay, there's no mechanism to bring about efficiency, really. And that's why it just keeps getting worse and more expensive all the time. And the government just makes it worse all the time.
1: Well, and by the way, the math on this that is really unfortunate is all of these entitlement programs rely on there being way more young people than old people. And soon there's going to be way more old people than young people, which turns them on their head that much faster because the pool to draw from is diminishing substantially. Happy Tuesday, everybody.
0: We've got great happy things to talk about. That's coming up, too. You know what is a really happy thing? The birth of a baby. And one of the most beautiful things, really the ultimate miracle for humanity, is the birth of a healthy baby boy or girl. And preborn certainly views it that way. And that's why they're trying to bring about as many healthy births as possible, many babies being brought into this world and saved from abortion. Because you know this is happening far too much all across the country day in and day out. You, so many of you, are ardently pro-life. And you see the glory of God in your own children, and you want others to experience that, and you want to defend life. 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
3: Billboard's choosing Texas again. The Ella Langley hit is in the top spot for the 19th time since its release. Stella Lefty's Boston moves up to number two. And I Knew It, I Knew You by Taylor Swift dropped to the third spot. Morgan Wallen, Ariana Grande, and Olivia Dean are also part of the top 10. The North American box office is setting a new all-time August record, thanks to one movie in particular.
4: Talk to Banner?
5: No Banner.
6: With still a week to go, this month's box office total has already reached $1.1 billion. That surpasses the previous record of $1.019 billion set in 2016. Spider-Man Brand New Day accounts for $685 million of this month's box office total, which is now on pace to double last August's total. I'm Matt Mattinson.
3: Actor Nicholas Hoult is out for a role in HBO's Harry Potter series. The Superman actor, who was cast as Gilderoy Lockhart in season 2, had to drop out due to scheduling issues. He'll be replaced by Game of Thrones star Kit Harington.
7: It's a game.
3: And after more than 60 years, the Hollies are calling it quits. Lead guitarist Tony Hicks and drummer Bobby Elliott, the only original members of the band who were still touring, have both announced that they are going to retire. That's entertainment. I'm Daria Albinger.

0: Welcome back in to Clay and Buck. We'll take your thoughts on the exchange on Fox News with a Senate candidate, Abdul El-Sayed, and Mr. Jesse Waters last night, as well as our talk about Medicare, Medicaid. Look, the thing about it is any changes in these policies, and Clay, our team did a little research, and it seems that Abdul El-Sayed's wife, who is also a physician, she's a psychiatrist, which technically is an MD, so a physician. She's a psychiatrist in Ann Arbor, Michigan, and she does not take any insurance and does not take Medicare.
1: And I just think good customer base she has, because that means she's getting paid in cash, which is what I would anticipate, which is not bad.
0: And that's because a lot of doctors will tell you, if you're in private practice, and this stuff is all so complicated, but if you're in private practice, you would spend so much time trying to chase down Medicare for the dollars that you basically can't stay in business. That's actually the reality of it for a lot of people. So more to talk about with that coming up here in just a bit.
1: If you want to try to avoid the doctor, one of the best ways for men to avoid the doctor is to have high testosterone levels, because that means that you are, relatively speaking, very likely healthy. The only way to reverse the trend of aging, declining your testosterone, is by helping to put some more testosterone back into your life with the Male Vitality Stack. 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You'll feel the increase long before 90 days. 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
4: Hey, it's turning around here, looking pretty good after the grains were under pressure here in the early morning and yesterday evening. We're seeing a sharp turnaround, especially in wheat and beans, corn higher as well. But on the cattle side, continuing to sell here as the negative news for the cattle market just keeps pouring into it with really no sign of stopping at all. Now, let's look at the wheat market. Kansas September wheat up 4 cents at 5.50. At 7.54 on the September Chicago, up 4 cents at 6.85 on the Minneapolis spring wheat, higher by only a penny at 6.95 December, up a quarter at 7.21 on the corn side. September's up 8 cents, 4.99 3/4, and December up 6 3/4 at 5.22 1/2 on the soybeans. September up 10 cents, 12.26. November's up 10 at 12.34. Jan's up 10 as well at 12.48. Over to bean oil, October up 58 cents, snapped off its lows this morning, 67.86. Meal up $1 at 324.40, and canola higher today, up $20 at 790.90. Now into the meats, where we have live cattle for August down $1.30, 218.77. December lives down $1.77, 212.50. Today's box beef numbers on choice up 245, and selects up $5.46. Over into the feeder side, we have the feeder cattle index down again today, down $3.02, all the way down to 335.45. Now, August feeders, which go off the board here on Thursday, up 52 cents, 334.10, to stick to that index. But on these back months here, like November feeders, down 337 today at 307.20. Now, there's news that with this border opening in Douglas, Arizona, that's happened yesterday. Now we're going to go ahead and start looking at the next border opening that's going to be in Texas that brings the most cattle through, and that's going to be at the end of next month. So that's where we're under pressure at. Talk to you guys tomorrow.
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1: Welcome back in, Clay and Buck. We are rolling through the Tuesday edition of the program. South Carolina primary taking place. But Buck, I know we've been talking about Abdul El-Sayed, what's going on in Michigan. And I know we talked about Lindsey Clancy yesterday. I don't know if it is... By the way, we're going to have Enos Cantor Freedom on the program at the bottom of the next hour to talk about him getting kicked out of the WNBA game. And I will mention this. They're talking about it right now on Fox News, and people are obsessed about this. You know the woman who confronted him, Natasha Cloud? We mentioned this yesterday. I had forgotten this. She has gone on social media and called America trash before.
13: Are you surprised though, Clay?
1: No.
13: Are you surprised?
1: But I did, people did say, why were they having contention? And I do think this will be interesting with Enos Cantor Freedom. His family is Turkish, and there is a, there has been a threat against him such that he can't return to Turkey because of speaking out in favor of freedom. And he responded to Natasha Cloud back when that happened and said, you have no idea what the rest of the world is like or how much freedom we actually have in the United States. And he basically said, America's not perfect, but it is a pretty incredible place. And I was reading this morning, I read the New York Times, so you don't have to. The headline in the New York Times sports section, Buck, is that... Basically, I want to make sure that I get it right because I shared it a bit ago. And I do want to make sure that it is accurate. The headline from the New York Times is, Enos Cantor Freedom isn't protecting women. He's out to instigate, divide, marginalize. And so he's now being attacked. And Freedom came to taunt. He came to be ejected. He came to read hollow, and it attacks far right-wing people who believe that men shouldn't be in women's sports. All of this, Buck, I do think it's going to be a difficult position for left wingers to find themselves in. I'm not sure how they're going to be able to handle this going forward, because I do think it's going to continue to resonate. They are now saying, the WNBA leaked that Enes Kanter-Freedom and Royce White are not eligible for the WNBA draft, but they still have not said why they are not eligible, because they still refuse to define woman. And we played Abdul El-Sayed answering this question. He wouldn't do it. Michigan, by the way, is one of the states that allows boys to compete in girls' sports, so he wants to represent a state that allows this when he claims it's not an issue. And I do think this is going to continue to resonate during the fall, much like the cancel Thanksgiving thing did, because it cuts through all the noise.
0: You think that people are going to
1: yes.
0: vote based on the gender thing? I think they just care about cost of living. I think
1: it is going to resonate. If they just care about cost of living, then Republicans have no hope. Because Republicans, well, I mean, honestly.
0: Since you brought it up, Clay, no, yeah. I think they have hope.
1: No, but I mean, look, if cost of living is going to be the number one issue, then cost of living is still expensive because Joe Biden did such a bad job that inflation went to 9.1%. And people are angry about what things cost. And I don't think there's anything that Trump could have done in the first 2 years that was going to make inflation 1%. And even if inflation were 1%, I still think people would be angry because we went from 1.9% when Joe Biden came into office to 9.1% in the space of about 18 months. And the fallout of how awful that is continuing. And so I think culturally issues like in Michigan, in places that are battleground, Texas, I think it's going to be cultural issues versus affordability. If affordability is the number one issue, then people are angry with the party in power like they were in 2024. Yeah. And the 4% of people that are willing to swing their vote are still going to be angry.
0: Well, you're a data guy. I think every data set you can find about public opinion polling in every single one of these states will tell you that affordability is overwhelmingly the number one issue. Then it just becomes a question as to whether the culture war issue, if you will, of gender stuff, is that a 15%? Is it a 20%? You know, what is it? I'd have to see. I don't know. But affordability is the primary issue in every one of these states right now. When you add or when you ask the general electorate, when you ask independents, when you ask swing voters, all of the above, it's all about and affordability. You know, sometimes they'll say the economy / subset thereof, inflation, affordability, cost of living. Right. I mean, there's different variations on that theme, but it is all versions of people who are ticked off about their ability to pay their bills. That's really what it is. People's ability to pay their bills. They are very annoyed. People are very upset about this right now. And I hope that we are able to convince them, or that the Republicans are able to convince them, that putting open borders communists in charge will only make it worse. So that's the reality. It will just make it worse. But now you're getting into a perception battle, and that's a more challenging thing.
1: Things are better. The challenge is when you say things are better, people respond emotionally. And they say, well, I don't feel better. And then you say, well, the logic under which you are arguing you don't feel better is not supported by the trajectory of economic indicators. Sure. And then you're you don't feel the pain era. And a lot of people want their politician to tell them not that they're wrong, but that they're right to feel the way that they do about the economy. I mean, I think this data center thing is a perfect example of this. Did you see the numbers on the data centers?
0: Yeah.
1: I mean, it is affordability is one thing. 12% of people, according in 18 to 29 year old, believe that data centers are a good thing.
0: Yeah, I know.
1: Like that's pretty troubling. I mean, these are the same people that sit around on TikTok all day using up much of the data that the data centers are building out, and they're upset that the data centers are necessary.
0: But this just goes to my point of Trump is avowedly, openly, as pro-data center as any person you will find on the scene today, and yet a lot of the Trump voting base is just doesn't
14: agree with him, which is fine. Yeah. They're, of course, entitled. But I think it's interesting. They don't agree with him on that. But on the Iran stuff, there's still a willingness to say, you know, he's going to figure this out and get it done. Okay. I certainly hope so. The data center issue has become very big because, as you have discussed also, there is already evidence that has been found of China trying to convince
1: 100%.
14: Us that this is a bad thing for us. And the more we try to tie all these things together, you have autonomous vehicles. You have not just autonomous vehicles, but drones used on the battlefield now in Russia, Ukraine, and human beings taken out of the kill chain for the first time that it has been proven, where you just have a drone go out, pick its target and kill people. And you have China still saber rattling, of course, always over Taiwan. You have the U.S. with depleted munitions right now because of our war in the Middle East. And you have a China under Xi Jinping that's promised the one China policy will see fruition through, you know, unification with Taiwan. And the future of military capability is going to be tech and manufacturing. We've gone through an era, Clay, and I mean, people can disagree with this because I'm kind of extrapolating into the future, but where we've seen the elite infantry soldier has been the pinnacle because of the wars we've been fighting, the absolute tip of the spear in many ways. Now there have been drones and drone strikes in Afghanistan, Pakistan, and we've been using this technology, of course, but the American super soldier, if you will, has been, you know, tier one operators. It's been Delta. It's been SEALs, U.S. Special Forces, Marine, MARSOC, all this stuff. And what we're going to see increasingly, I think, is that technology is going to be this a deciding factor instead of an enabling factor on the battlefield, which is all a long way of saying China wants to be able to beat us with tech and manufacturing in a way that they would never be able to beat us in an old school martial contest of, you know, training, courage, bravery, and, you know, who shoots more accurately with a human eye. The warfare is changing very rapidly right now. For anyone who thinks that this AI data center thing is just about a bunch of tech guys becoming gazillionaires, which they will and they are, there's also the future of American hegemony very much tied into this. And this is what the president is saying too, just to be clear. This isn't just on the data centers, this isn't just my theory. And so people are saying, I don't want a data. Okay. Land use, water use, where should these be? You know, I don't want an industrial park across the street from my house either. That's one thing. But Clay, there are states that are saying we need to put a pause on data centers.
1: Yes.
14: Whole states are saying, I mean, and not just crazy states like New York, which did this. Other places are saying, in my entire state, I don't want there to be data centers built. Every state's got some land. Like, there's places you could put a data center where it's not going to be. And people say, oh, but the electricity, there, first of all, a lot of them are building their own power plants, essentially. But also, we need to meet that electricity need, and a part of that should be building civilian nuclear plants takes a long time. I'm aware of that and everything else. But we need to build a grid to sustain this.
1: Yes.
14: Like, we have to leap into this future. I don't know what else is. There is no alternative. The alternative is China has armies of AI drones that are better than ours, faster than ours. They make them more efficiently than we do. And they say, we're taking Taiwan. What are you going to do about it? And by the way, there's a whole bunch of other things that follow after that, too. How do you think Japan feels after that goes down? The whole Asia-Pacific alliance changes if that goes down. Anyway, sorry.
1: 16% approval. I grabbed a bunch of AI data. This is this morning from Axios. 16% approval, Buck. I think I said 13, but 16% approval of AI data centers among 18 to 29-year-olds.
14: I'm sorry. Go ahead.
1: The data point. The water use of every data center in America in 2023 was less than 1% of the water used to irrigate the nation's agriculture that year. The water, you are being, so I'm just going to be honest. You guys are being propagandized by China on things that are just not true. Listen to this. Electricity use bigger, right? Data centers used, what percentage of the forecast is for electricity to be used by data centers in 2030? Now, many of these are building their own grids and everything else. 12%. By 2030, that is years into the future, data centers all built out will be using 12% of the electricity grid. That doesn't seem like very much. Again, less than 1% of the water that is used for nation's agriculture. And again, these are getting more efficient. There's a great story about Loudoun County and the fact that they have some of the most, it's one of the wealthiest counties in Northern Virginia in the country. They have some of the highest percentage of data centers of anywhere. Buck, they have cut property taxes 30% in Loudoun County because of the revenue that data centers are bringing into a business perspective revenue. Everybody's paying way less than they thought.
14: So this is also where we talk about the $40 trillion in debt. There's no political will to handle this. As I have said, the debt has become so big and politically it has become so clear we will do nothing about it that now a lot of people just treat it like it's not a problem because the scale of the problem is, it's almost like sitting around and just worrying every day about how we're all going to die. Like, yeah, we're all going to die, but you know, you shouldn't sit around worrying about it all the time. The only real way that this has a happy ending, and I will say this, I believe in this, and I'm not alone in this, some of the smartest, richest people on the planet, and rich because they are smart, which is not always, those two things are not always correlated, everybody, as we know. But, you know, people like Elon Musk and others, they see it this way too. Clay, the massive growth of human productivity, or productivity for humanity, I should say, that will come from all of this, is essentially going to save us. Everything will become so much more efficient and abundant and productive. And I know this sounds a little bit crazy, but this is what we're heading toward, that the debt, all these things will become more manageable because essentially human wealth will have increased so much over time. The alternative is at some point the music stops, we can't sell our treasuries, and we got a really big problem. We're no longer the global reserve currency.
1: Well, that's the really world would then collapse. If we can't sell our treasuries, the entire world would collapse. And I think it would make the Great Depression look small.
14: But I don't think that's going to happen.
1: We've got to grow. The only way to keep that from happening is to grow our economy. And again, the people that use the most data, 18 to 29 year olds, are the most opposed to the creation of more data. Somebody needs to get them and, you know, make them understand that when you're sitting around on TikTok all day, you are the person that is necessitating largely the building of more and more data centers.
14: There's something else that's about American primacy, vitality, and even national security, certainly economic security, that we should keep in mind here. And it's our beef and our American beef producers. As you've seen, there's a whole bunch of policy stuff going on in this realm right now because our herd isn't big enough right now and we need to grow it out. And to do that, you need to support American ranchers, American farmers who are producing beef, chicken, pork here at home. Not all these overseas production stuff that you got going on. Good ranchers, my friends, is all American through and through. 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

0: Oh, we have a quick turnaround here. But Mark in North Carolina, weigh in. You got about a minute.
1: Hey, guys. Appreciate you taking my call. I'm 34, former United States Marine. I've been pretty much opposed to data centers. You know, I hear you guys talking about, like, golf course using more water. You know, I kind of roll my eyes on it. But when you were talking about how war is changing to where we're using more drones and a lot of that stuff's driven by data centers, I mean, that's the first time that really opened my eyes. And that's definitely something I would keep hammering.
0: Thank you so much, sir. 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
10: An unprovoked attack. I'm Lisa Brady, Fox News. That's how Ontario's premier describes higher tariffs on some Canadian goods as Canada retaliates.
11: U.S. exports of steel, milk, farm equipment, and household appliances will face anywhere from a 15 to a 50% tariff in Canada starting next month. Canadian officials announced retaliatory measures on about $20 billion of American goods following new tariffs imposed on Canadian products by President Trump over the weekend.
10: Fox's Jared Halpern at the White House. Canadian officials officials say their goal is to protect their company is also offering a support package for impacted workers. President Trump accuses Canada of taking advantage of U.S. industries for years, threatening more tariff increases in January after trade talks broke down. Iran's foreign ministry accuses the U.S. of bullying over new sanctions aimed at isolating Iran economically. Meantime, the foreign ministers of Iran and Oman just out with a joint statement saying they discussed using a phased framework to restore safe navigation through the Strait of Hormuz.
12: Earlier this morning, another tanker was struck in the Strait of Hormuz with an unknown projectile while transiting the U.S.-approved southern route. The vessel had damage caused to its engine room and was disabled.
10: Fox's Trey Yingst in Tel Aviv. President Trump posting a warning earlier that any boat laying new mines in the Strait's international waters will be destroyed. Voters have primaries to settle in several states today, including South Carolina, where Senator Darlene Graham is finishing her late brother Lindsey's term, is facing Congressman Ralph Norman in a runoff for the Republican spot on the November ballot.
13: I've been working really hard going around the entire state because it's important to me to hear from the people of South Carolina and what's important to them.
10: Graham has the president's endorsement. Norman argues he's more experienced for the job. Oklahoma voters have ballot measures to consider, and Republicans are choosing a nominee for governor. In Georgia, Democrats have a runoff to finish the term of the late Congressman David Scott. 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
10: As British drone facilities may be attacked if the UK helps Ukraine build certain weapons.
15: On Ukraine's Independence Day, the new British Prime Minister Andy Burnham traveled to Kyiv as British authorities confirmed they would declassify information about how they make parts for the Scalp Storm Shadow missile. France is working to set up production of the missiles in Ukraine. Former Russian Deputy Foreign Minister Andrei Fedorov said they could not exclude the possibility of semi-military action against Britain now. When pressed on what that meant, he said it could be technical, maybe hackers, but from an unknown source, not official, or something could happen to the missile factory set in Ukraine, not attacked by Russia, but again, unknown sources. Jessica Rosenthal, Fox News.
10: The United Nations and the International Red Cross are urging countries to adopt bans and restrictions on autonomous weapon systems, often called killer robots. Both groups warning the risks have intensified and argue civilians need protection. This ahead of a meeting set for November in Geneva. Artificial intelligence will be used to help monitor jail phone calls by inmates in New Orleans after a major jail break.
16: It took deputies days and weeks to locate all 10 inmates who escaped the Orleans Parish Jail in New Orleans this past May, and the investigation reveals part of the escape was carried out through outside help talking with inmates over the phone using code words. Orleans Sheriff Michelle Woodfork now says AI will be listening in on inmates.
17: Getting intelligence from not only the jail calls, but getting intelligence about who's related to whom, who is connected to whom.
16: Orleans Parish is contracting with security consultants Bancroft Global for the AI service. Eben Brown, Fox News.
10: On Wall Street, stocks remain higher. The Dow's up 84 points. The S&P also in the green. The NASDAQ is up 145 points as U.S. oil prices fall, getting close to $82 a barrel. I'm Lisa Brady, Fox News.
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20: Good afternoon, 12:05. Sunshine 74, West Wind at 13, gusting to 23 in Bismarck, and it'll stay breezy for a while. KFIRE Radio News Lunchtime. Report a few showers, isolated thunderstorms across northern North Dakota today. Meanwhile, to the southwest, near critical fire weather conditions long south and west of the Missouri River, particularly in the far southwestern part of North Dakota. Mainly dry conditions expected through midweek. Low to medium chances for precipitation returning late Thursday through the end of the week into the early part of next week. Look for temps to be near or slightly above normal. AccuWeather calling for 83 today with sunshine and a breeze. Clear tonight, 55. Sunny to partly cloudy, 84 tomorrow. Sunny Thursday, 86. Friday, 83. Maybe a couple of afternoon thunderstorms. Saturday, could see a thunderstorm sneak through as well, 82. Mandan's proposed data center ordinance moving forward. After a heated three-hour public meeting last night, hundreds packed the Mandan High Auditorium, where residents voiced concerns about a potential data center project and the city's draft regulations. 26 speakers testified, many calling for stricter rules or a temporary moratorium. A petition signed by more than 1,400 residents also presented. Supporters of a moratorium drew the loudest applause, while the only speaker backing data center development faced boos from the crowd. Despite repeated calls for delaying action, the Planning and Zoning Commission unanimously recommended approval of the ordinance after adding tougher noise limits and other amendments. The proposal heads to the Mandan City Commission for consideration now. Senator Kevin Cramer and other North Dakota leaders not happy with President Trump's new policy to allow up to 300,000 metric tons of foreign ground beef into the country. North Dakota lawmakers say the policy undercuts the state's ranchers by allowing the imported beef to be sold at 25% below market rates. Senator Cramer said it hurts ranchers who are trying hard right now to rebuild their dwindling herds and deal with devastating drought. U.S. Cattlemen's Association also worries that flooding the market with cheaper imported beef will have long-lasting consequences for North Dakota's ranchers. Wishick Sausage will soon make their products available in stores across North Dakota, with plans to eventually expand throughout the upper Midwest. Family-owned company announced it's moving into a new building that will allow it to become wholesale ready. The company's products will first go into grocery stores across North Dakota. They plan to eventually reach Minnesota, Wisconsin, Iowa, South Dakota, and Montana. The company will continue retail sales and seasonal shopping through Stan's Supermarket in Wishick. Healthcare professionals warning about withdrawal and overdose risks after Governor Kelly Armstrong's banned Kratom in North Dakota. Addiction specialists say Suboxone therapy is recommended for people going through Kratom withdrawal. Narcan can reverse an overdose. Providers are warning about the dangers of both synthetic and natural forms of Kratom. Lawmakers will decide whether to make that ban permanent during the upcoming special legislative session. And a government program assisting parents with child care costs will stop at the end of the week. The program helps parents by requiring employers to contribute up to $300 per month per child for families eligible. The federal government then matched those employer contributions. It was provided as an incentive for parents to go back to work after COVID. Health and Human Services allocated $5 million to the program for the past 2 years, but the department has now run out of money. It'll be up to parents now to pay for child care on their own. HHS, one of many departments facing budget cuts under the Governor Armstrong latest budget. KFIRE Radio News Time, 12:09.
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20: 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North Dakota Health and Human Services warning that a phishing attack may have exposed personal and medical information belonging to people who receive developmental disabilities services. The breach began after three employees interacted with a suspicious email in July, giving outside party access to their accounts. Information may have been exposed, including names, contact details, birth dates, health plan information, medical records, and guardian information. HHS said it is contacting affected people and urging them to watch for possible fraud or identity theft. Firefighters responded to a fire at the Bismarck Hotel and Conference Center yesterday morning. Bismarck Fire Department said crews arrived just after 9:15 after reports of an electrical panel fire producing light smoke near a hotel exit. Firefighters located the fire, evacuated the building, cut power, and quickly extinguished the flames. No injuries reported. Investigators determined the fire to have been accidental. Heavy storms that rolled through Sunday night flooded southwestern and northwestern areas of Rugby. Fire department spent much of Monday pumping water out and said crews will likely be working until they get all removed from a number of basements. Otter Tail Electric has turned off electricity to keep everyone safe. North Dakota Highway Patrol identified the man killed early Sunday morning when a driver fled traffic at speeds of over 100 miles per hour in Cass County, running a stop sign and slamming into a car. Police say the victim was 49-year-old Ian Fry of Christine, the driver of the vehicle that struck that vehicle. 19-year-old Cornelio Vasquez IV of Grand Forks. The crash happened just after midnight Sunday night. A state patrol trooper tried to pull over a vehicle for traveling 109 miles per hour in a 55 zone at the intersection of Cass County Road 14 and County Road 81. Police say Vasquez drove off eastbound on 14, turned off the vehicle's headlights, and disregarded a stop sign at the intersection of County Road 18. That's when his vehicle struck the vehicle being driven by Fry. Vasquez and two teenage passengers were taken to Sanford Hospital in Fargo. Non-life-threatening injuries charges are pending against Vasquez. NDSU rolling out a new $4 million artificial intelligence supercomputer this fall. The system, called Bison, will support a new AI platform known as Horizon for graduate researchers and faculty. NDSU said the project is designed to give students and staff a place to test AI tools while focusing on responsible use and academic integrity. City of Surrey planning to lose its entire police department amid an escalating dispute between officers and the city leaders. City officials accepted the resignations of all three officers last night. Their departure is planned for the end of the month. Police Chief Kevin Howe also announced his resignation, effective October 2nd. The dispute intensified after the city council discussed cutting one full-time officer position from the 2027 budget, though officers say the resignation stemmed from ongoing disrespect by city leaders. Four county deputies will respond to local emergencies, meanwhile, while Surrey searches for replacement officers. State regulators planning two public hearings next month on a proposed multi-billion dollar power line. The North Plains Connector will cover more than 240 miles across six southwest North Dakota counties as part of a 422-mile line stretching from Montana. PSC will hold hearings September 2nd in Mandan and September 3rd in Regent, with in-person testimony required for comments to enter the official record. The project is estimated to cost some $6 billion overall, including more than $3 billion for the North Dakota portion. It requires PSC approval, with construction expected to begin in 2028 and the line to become operational in 2032. And North Dakota airports are reporting their second highest July passenger totals despite declines from last year. Aeronautics Commission reported more than 117,000 boardings, down 4% from the record set in 2025. Fargo, Jamestown, and Devil's Lake airports each set new July passenger boarding records. The decline coincided with fewer available seats, while planes averaged 86% full statewide. Passenger boardings through the first 7 months of the year were about 2% below last year's record pace. KFIRE Radio News Time is 12:15.
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20: 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Travel and weather together starting at 8:30 this morning. They should be done with the tree now, I guess, on East Avenue C between 1st and 2nd. If they're not done yet, they'll be done with that one. Shortly, Tyler Parkway and Burnt Boat Drive, traffic signal out of service tomorrow morning starting at 8:30. They'll finish that one by Thursday afternoon. Interstate 94 eastbound, the passing lane around the I-94 business route, Mandan exits, 155 to 157. That passing lane closed for repairs until about 3:30 or so this afternoon, then that should be wrapped up.
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25: Here's your AccuWeather forecast. Sunny, breezy, and less humid this afternoon. A beautiful day with a high of 82. Under clear skies, comfy tonight. The low down to 55. Sunday to partly cloudy. Another gorgeous day Wednesday with a high of 84. Mostly sunny Thursday, the high 86. Friday, we'll get a mix of clouds and sun. A couple of afternoon thunderstorms, the high of 83. Shifting clouds and sun Saturday with a thunderstorm and the high of 84. With your AccuWeather forecast, I'm meteorologist Jason Caterina.
20: This mark at the moment, west wind to 13, gusting to 23, pressure steady, 30.08, relative humidity 51%, sun and 74.
26: Today, on the Dakota Farm and Ranch Report, presented by ProSeed, USDA's latest crop progress report shows conditions slipping again across the country. We'll see how North Dakota fares in those numbers. And cattle futures faced heavy pressure yesterday as traders reacted to the uncertainty surrounding the reopening of U.S. imports of Mexican cattle. Details next on the Dakota Farm and Ranch Report.
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0: this week and into the weekend and into next week. While the moisture may slow down some harvest activity, it will help stabilize some crop conditions as moisture is needed. Cattle futures faced heavy pressure yesterday as traders reacted to the uncertainty surrounding the reopening of the U.S. imports of Mexican cattle. The market started the day higher, but sentiment quickly turned negative as traders weighed the additional cattle supplies that could enter the market in the weeks ahead. Questions remain about how many cattle will cross the border, what weights they'll be, and how quickly they'll move into the U.S. supply chain. The uncertainty of that helped push live cattle futures down $2 to $4 per hundredweight, while feeder cattle futures fell mostly $4 to $5. Analysts say that traders are also dealing with expectations for softer cash cattle prices this week, along with other market pressures, including increased import discussions and the latest cattle on feed report. Until there's more clarity on the border movements, uncertainty is likely to remain a key factor in cattle market direction. More than 150 agricultural leaders and policymakers will gather this Wednesday, the 26th, at the Blackleg Ranch near McKinsey for an Advanced Soil Health and Healthy America Summit. The event begins at 9 a.m. Central Time on Wednesday, and it'll give attendees a firsthand look at regenerative agricultural practices in North Dakota. Participants will tour native grasslands, a conservation bridge project at Long Lake Creek, active grazing systems, and cover crop fields. Speakers throughout the day will discuss soil health, water quality, rotational grazing, biodiversity, carbon sequestration, and a link between healthy soils and human health. North Dakota Senator John Hoeven and Representative Julie Fedorchak are scheduled to address the summit. Blackleg Ranch, owned by the Doan family since 1882, has multiple state awards, regional and national conservation awards for its commitment to land stewardship and holistic management practices. This has been the Dakota Farm and Ranch Report, presented by Proceed. I'm Shannon Dean.
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15: The Cleveland Browns named Deshaun Watson as their starting quarterback. Raiders running back Ashton Jeanty missed practice after Sunday's sprained ankle. To the NBA, Portland guard Shaedon Sharpe will reportedly miss 6 months with a torn meniscus. In the WNBA, Atlanta's Angel Reese grabbed 26 rebounds, a new league record, in a victory at LA 78-71. To baseball, at Seattle, three home runs for Cal Raleigh. The Mariners beat Philadelphia 9-2, ending the Phil's 9-game winning streak.

0: wins for the Cubs and Giants as well. Minnesota was up 9-1 in the eighth and held on 9-6 at the A's. Cleveland won its fifth straight game, 4-2 at the Angels. Texas is alone in first in the AL West, half game ahead of idle Houston. The Rangers won 11-2 at the White Sox. Tampa Bay won 4-1 at Detroit. Boston, with two in the ninth, won 4-2 at Miami.
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2: Big Citrus is the nickname. And with that, Viking fans fell in love with this huge defensive tackle in a heartbeat. Dominique Orange joins us. And Dominique, 6'2 and a half, about 325 pounds. You were a problem for a lot of offenses when you played at Iowa State. Tell fans how you analyze your game.
3: I'm just a dog, man. I really come out here every day, just work hard, try to be my best. So, I mean, I don't really overanalyze my game, because at the end of the day, if I get to overanalyze it, I'm overthinking.
2: I watched some tape of you, and looks like you commanded a lot of double teams last year. Is that fair to say?
3: Absolutely. You know, I took pride in that. I knew that if I can take double teams, triple teams, my teammates are going to be freed up. So if I was able to do that, the team wins. So at the end of the day, I'm a big team player.
2: All right. Hey, Bor, on that double team when we come back.
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2: We're with Vikings rookie defensive tackle Dominique Orange. And Dominique, does that ever frustrate you that you're getting all the double teams, like you said, so you're opening up the defense for everybody else, and people look at your numbers at the end of the day or end of the year thinking, well, this guy didn't have a gazillion sacks or a gazillion tackles or anything like that, but you were the key a lot of the times, but that seems to sit okay with you.
3: Yeah, I'm fine with it. I mean, early on in my career, I hated it because, you know, the stats weren't showing up. But at the end of the day, I started to realize everybody got a job in this world. And my job is to take on double team, triple teams, whoever it may be, to get everybody freed up. You know, it might not show up on the stat sheet, but people still see it. At least the coaches still see it. If I can make my coaches satisfied, that's all I care about.
2: Now, your job's as a Viking. And what do you see as the transition from college to the NFL so far?
3: I say my job is almost pretty much the same. A little bit more production, but nothing that's too crazy. I've changed from. So it's the same thing.
2: All right, well, keep it not too crazy. I like that, and keep rocking and rolling. Keep commanding those double teams, and welcome to Minnesota.
3: Yes, sir. Thank you so much.
2: All right, Big Citrus, Dominique Orange joins us, and that concludes this edition. If you missed one, check us on the website, trainingcamptoday.com. Until next time, I'm Neil Roberts.
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6: News. I'm Gianna Gelosi. Canada announcing retaliatory tariffs as high as 50% on hundreds of American products. Doug Ford, the premier of Ontario, Canada, on Fox Business.
7: We're under unprovoked attack by President Trump. I always say, Canadians, myself, we love the American people. We love the U.S. And it's unfortunate that President Trump has taken this avenue.
6: And this comes after the Trump administration imposed 50% tariffs on Canadian goods following the collapse of trade talks. A federal judge rejecting a bid by longtime Jeffrey Epstein associate Ghislaine Maxwell to throw out her conviction.
8: Maxwell cited, quote, substantial new evidence as the reason. But the judge said in a written ruling that her claim was demonstrably meritless and, quote, falls very far from the mark.
6: Fox's Tanya J. Powers. Maxwell serving a 20-year prison sentence. 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
11: 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And it's really not different with Luigi Mangione as it is people that attack our ICE agents and our Border Patrol. They have a policy that they don't like or a system that they don't like, and they think instead of trying to change it through an acceptable or decent means that you can use violence to affect change. That's why they keep trying to kill President Trump. That's why they killed Charlie Kirk, or that's why the person that's accused of killing Charlie Kirk allegedly killed Charlie Kirk, right? They see something that they don't like, and they're so entitled and so bratty that they think, you know what? That person doesn't deserve to live because they work for some place that I don't like or in a system that I don't like. So therefore, I get to take their life. Or if you don't like billionaires, you get to light California on fire. I mean, you're seeing this over and over again, but it's the same thread. And I would again argue it's not that much different than the people that are arguing for socialism. It's, well, it's not working for me, so let's burn the whole thing down.
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13: And good afternoon, everyone. Grain futures higher across the board. Corn futures, they tried to put a correction into that market this morning, and, well, it came bouncing right back to the contract highs made on Sunday night, Monday morning. Pioneer Seed Company put out their field guesses, and of course they would pick the good fields, and our Pioneer Seed corn is that great. Anyway, they put out some good yields for Iowa, which kind of put the market under pressure early, but it was snapped back up again on the reality that the U.S. corn yield is likely below 180 bushels to the acre, probably in that 177, 179 range. When you do the math, and upcoming business, we're going to be selling corn to Europe. There's just no way around it. That has the board snapping that price back up again as we again head higher on corn, up 7 cents right now, 7 1/4, and 5.22 1/4. The March corn contract up 7 1/4, 5.37 1/2. Now the wheat trade stumbled overnight, early morning, I should say, knocked down over 15 cents a bushel at one time as the Algo headline readers read that India was ending its export ban, and they do have 3 to 5 million metric tons of excess wheat that they could export. Well, there's one problem with that. It's so high priced, nobody's going to buy it. And so after being down 15 cents a bushel in the night session, when the day session came and the thinking trade got underway, they snapped her back up and pushed wheat higher on the session, a 20 cent plus reversal off the lows. The reality is Indian wheat is anywhere from $320 to $330 a metric ton. U.S. wheat converted to metric ton is running in that $265 to $270 metric ton value. So they're going to buy ours with freight before anybody touches Indian wheat. So that's just how Algo computer readers work. Night session, they're kind of dumb. We like to hope the smarter ones show up during the day session, but you can question that on some days. December Chicago wheat up 3 1/4, 7.02 3/4. March gaining 3 cents, 7.20 1/2. In Kansas, December is up 2 3/4 at 7.70. March up 2 3/4, 7.83 1/2. Minneapolis wheat a little farther behind. Harvest progress way ahead of expectations. So sales are being made at elevators. Wheat is stacking up because the crop, well, it's shorter, smaller, but it means it gets harvested quicker and still gets sold. December Chicago, Minneapolis wheat down 3/4 right now at 7.20 1/2, while March is unchanged at 7.39. Now the soybeans, they were lower overnight. They were down almost a dime, and now they're up a dime. Okay, why the 20 cent swing? Well, overnight, the nervous reaction was that, well, besides the RINs and these renewable certificates were going to be extended, we weren't going to worry about biofuel blending for a while. And also China, you know, not happy with all these sanctions going on to Iran since they buy most of their oil. There was a little fear that maybe China would disappear. Well, we did see them in this morning for 130,000 metric tons of beans. That's like a daily event. They're not gone. There's more snooping around. We're hearing so reversing violently from 10 cents lower to 10 cents higher now. We're up 9 3/4 cents on November beans, within striking distance of the highs they made last week and last summer. It's about a dime away. We're at 12.34, up 9 3/4 cents. The January contract up a dime, 12.48 1/4. Well, livestock futures, Packers going to be making more money this week than last week. Box beef has choice up $2.43, select up $5.46, but the feedlots are not going to get that. August cattle, they're hammering down $2.10 $2.07 today, 218, and this contract expires Monday. We had one of our clients, Big Feedlot, had JBS call them last week and offered them 225 for their cattle and said, take it because they're going to be 220 next week. Well, what did they know? Well, maybe they know something like the Batista boys, the controllers of JBS, the large Brazilian packing plant. Well, apparently, and it's documented, you can go check on it, the White House had a visitor from one of the Batista boys, who, by the way, gave $5 million to the Trump election campaign. He was at the White House. And, of course, last Friday we get the news that we're going to get a lot of boxed beef into the United States, 300,000 metric tons for 90 days. Lowered, the tariffs are getting removed is what's happening. And just in time for elections. And when asked by a reporter, where's this meat coming from? Typical Trump response, I'm not going to tell you. Well, how nice is that to know that we don't know where this beef is coming from? And does that country of unknown origin follow same health protocols that we have, not only for slaughtering and cleanliness, but for utilization of drugs and meat cuts that are have been injected with antibiotics that we don't use in the United States? Wouldn't that be good to know? So anyway, that's still in play. President Trump hasn't changed his mind on that, despite a lot of heat from trade organizations, senators, and congressmen. You know, if he was to change his mind, I'd say tomorrow's the last day for him to change it. Otherwise, he will make good probably on his campaign contributions that were made to his account, as we will receive that beef from, you know, likely Brazil and other countries, Australia and Argentina. And by the way, Argentina had some cargoes of beef rejected by China because of health protocols. Isn't that interesting? But we'll take it. No problem. Cattle, August on the can, down $1.80, 218.27. October lower by 282 at 210.77. December giving up 235 to 211.85. Feeder cattle, wow, the August, as the index has to line up at the end of the week on and Monday, it was down $3.02 today at 335.45. August is up 20 cents right now. Feeders at 333.77, but it's all downhill from there. Off $4.85 on September feeders, 319.37. October down 4.90, 313.42. November off $5.12, 305.85. January back below 300. We're down 507 to 297.80. As news yesterday afternoon, Rollins at a press conference said, even though we're in the trial phase in Douglas, Wyoming, we will likely in 30 days open up the Santa Teresa port of entry in Arizona. And then after that, they'll move on 30 days later to another one in Columbus, New Mexico. And so that has the market already adding the cattle up. That's coming, putting the heavy pressure on feeders. The October hog market down 60 cents on that contract, 80.55, lower by $1.07 for December, 70.40. In the metals, December gold recovering heavy selling pressure overnight. We're now back up $2.60, $4,700. Silver, they had that down over a dollar at one time. Now December silver up 20 cents, $69.58. While Bitcoin August contract up $310, $79,160. And crude oil sharply lower because apparently we're not fighting. We're just fighting with money, with all these sanctions being put on Iran, that the trade is saying, well, if anything is getting blown up, maybe we can just take the price of oil down. Never mind the fact that only two tankers went through in the last 24 hours. So it's not like the strait is actually open like it's advertised. Crude oil, October contract, down $2.76 a barrel, $82.24. Gasoline's off 4 cents a gallon at $2.93, not at the pump, just on the futures. And diesel fuel down 2.5 cents a gallon, $4.14.5. 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
17: 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And Ty, first of all, how is everything looking up in that region right now?
18: Well, it's looking pretty wet up here right now after those storms that came through. But overall, the crops look very, very good, I believe. It's mainly wheat, beans, corn, and canola up here, and they've all fared pretty well. We've had decent moisture all year.
17: Have we seen any combines rolling up that way yet?
18: Yeah. So the last week, there's been a fair amount of guys that have started trying some wheat, and there's been a decent amount of peas that have came off. It's just working with this wet weather we've been getting. They've been trying to combine when they can. But I know there's some pea fields that definitely could go, but the weather's not cooperating. And a lot of guys desiccating wheat the last couple days. So next week, I think wheat harvest will be about in full swing up here.
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8: It's time for my dad, Trent Luce, and today's Luce Tale.
9: Well, it's actually happened yesterday here in Douglas, Arizona. The first 680 head of cattle have crossed the border. I got to tell you, they're a lot fleshier than you would expect. Ed Asher, who is a rancher just north of Douglas, he's going to weigh in on what he thinks about this particular situation. First, I want to remind you about Certified Piedmontese. If you want to know that your cattle are grown in the Great Plains of America and sired by Piedmontese bulls because that's going to generate the most tender beef on the planet, then go to the website and order today, cpbeef.com. Certified Piedmontese. Ed, you want to weigh in on what's happening right behind you as we stand here at the border?
10: Well, I'm against shutting the border down. I think economically, long term, it's a very, very bad mistake for America and for Mexico. But in the long run, I think Mexico is going to benefit a whole lot more than we are. We have packing plants and feedlots in America that are empty. That's a loss of jobs. What we're going to see happening, it's already beginning to happen, but long term, we're shifting an industry to another nation. It's no different than closing down a Ford Motor Company pickup plant in Illinois and shifting it to Sonora. We're shipping a whole industry south, and another nation is going to benefit from our stupidity.
9: Well, Ed, what do you think of the condition of the cattle?
10: Well, these cattle aren't what American stocker buyers would want 2-3 years ago. They're too fat. They've already been fed, and the compensatory gains already been attained. So I guess they're so short of cattle, they're going to want them. So good for Mexico, good for them. But they're not. They're 20-30% fatter than cattle that have crossed, say, 3 years ago and all the years prior. They're too fat. There's not enough condition on them. And if you were a feeder I don't think you'd like them. It's going to be hard to put weight on.
9: Speak to the New World screwworm and how you assess the risk.
10: The screwworm deal is blown totally out of proportion. It's totally stupid to think that we can stand here on the American side of the fence. If there's a screwworm down here in downtown Agua Prieta, he'll fly through the fence, over the fence, or whatever. The answer to the screwworm problem, we solved it in the early 60s, just put out sterile flies. We have the technology to do that. We've had it for 60 or 70 years. We just need to get that program going full speed again. But closing the border is a ludicrous concept. And the screwworm deal is media hype.
9: I have to tell you that I have a greater degree of confidence of the screwworm control after this trip. Loose tails, be gentle, stay firm.
7: 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K-Fire.
11: 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Don't let tonight be a drag. Get on down to Scotty's for Camaro night.
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23: Here's your AccuWeather forecast. Sunny, breezy, and less humid this afternoon. A beautiful day with a high of 82. Under clear skies, comfy tonight. The low down to 55. Sunday to partly cloudy. Another gorgeous day Wednesday with the high of 84. Mostly sunny Thursday, the high 86. Friday, we'll get a mix of clouds and sun, a couple of afternoon thunderstorms, the high of 83. Shifting clouds and sun Saturday with a thunderstorm and the high of 84. With your AccuWeather forecast, I'm meteorologist Jason Caterina.
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30: This is a Fox News alert. Dolly Parton has died. And Lisa Brady, a family statement just posted on social media confirming the loss of an American icon.
31: Dolly Parton was a singer, songwriter, actor, businesswoman, and philanthropist. Born the fourth of 12 children in 1946 in Locust Ridge, Tennessee, Parton was a pioneer for women in country music. Her biggest hits include 9 to 5, Jolene, Here You Come Again, and I Will Always Love You. She was inducted into the Country Music and Rock and Roll Halls of Fame, won multiple Grammys, was awarded the National Medal of Arts, and received the Recording Academy's Lifetime Achievement Award. Her Imagination Library has distributed more than 280 million free books to kids worldwide, and her theme park, Dollywood, has entertained millions since it opened in 1986. Tanya J. Powers, Fox News.
30: Dolly Parton was 80 and had suffered health issues recently. Her family says she died peacefully. Again, Dolly Parton dead at 80. Retaliation and outreach. Canada slapping new tariffs on American goods in response to higher U.S. tariffs that kicked in after trade talks broke down. Ontario Premier Doug Ford telling Fox Business the dispute will lead to layoffs of auto workers. However, he's also saying that he feels the best path would be to reach a deal. Now, the new Canada tariffs on U.S. goods include steel, cheese, and seafood. Canada is acknowledging, though, this will cause pain there as well, offering a support package to impacted workers and businesses. President Trump argues Canada has been treating some U.S. products unfairly for years and has threatened another tariff increase in January. America is listening to Fox News.
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0: Second hour of Clay and Buck kicks off right now. Thanks for being here with us, everybody. As we have been telling you, we're going to return to that drone story in a second, but there's a Senate race underway today. The primary in South Carolina, Darlene Graham and Ralph Mormon. And Darlene is not joining us, so I'm a little bummed. I thought we were going to have a nice chat, friendly chat, just to say hello and, you know, why would you like to be the senator and all that good stuff. We did invite her, just so you know. And we've invited Abdul Syed, too, but Abdul Syed, I think, would be a very different conversation, and he's unlikely to join us. Yes, Mr. Clay?
1: I do think that I would just say in general, if you want to argue that her inability to answer that Taiwan question in the debate that went so viral is an aberration and not reflective of her general ability to answer questions well as the representative for South Carolina in the Senate for the next 6 years, wouldn't you have her come on the program that is maybe the most listened to political program in the whole state of South Carolina?
0: I would think so.
1: So we have made that offer. Her opponent came on. That, to me, says that her staff is not confident that she can actually answer questions, which is a big part of being a senator.
0: We didn't ask Congressman Norman any gotcha questions because there's no need for it. We're not trying to do that here. And we just asked him to talk about what he stands for, what he wants to do. We would do the same with Darlene Graham. Say, you know, Ms. Graham, of course, condolences about Lindsay. And, you know, he was a patriot who served his country in multiple capacities. But just want to ask you, you know, what's top of the agenda for you and what do you want to try to do? And that's it. I mean, there was really no, I can assure you, there was no agenda beyond that. So I just wish you, that's all. I'm not going to sour grapes this whole thing. I just wish you'd join us. It would have been nice to have a chance to chat with her. And maybe she's going to win this primary and then she'll come on when she's a senator. Okay, fine. We'll take her then too. I was a little surprised because to your point, Clay, we have a particularly important audio footprint, shall we say, in South Carolina.
1: Yep.
0: So, but I guess maybe the Trump endorsement is enough that they felt there's no need and she's going to win anyway. Okay. Look, fair play. This is a free country. She can come on or not come on. I just wanted you all to know we did invite her on and the offer was made with the promise of civility, gentility and respect. And we truly mean that. So anyway, there's also Trump, by the way, on Truth Social. I wanted to point this out because people are asking me, you know, how do you think, I said some friends asking me, texting me about it this morning, how do you think we're looking for the midterms? You know, the answer is nobody really knows. You know, I always say no one's perfect. Well, no one can predict the future either. So nobody really knows. And Trump is out there telling everybody that the doomerism, and I take this on board and I'm very aware that the doomerism is unhelpful and he doesn't like it. And it shouldn't be what the home team is pushing. This is what he said, Clay, what he wrote rather on Truth Social. The radical left Democrats are going crazy, all caps, with fake polls. They're putting them out at levels never seen before. They're called demoralization operations, where they try to demoralize Republicans so they don't go out and vote. But the actual polls are tremendous, and the spirit in our country has never been higher. We are winning against everyone, including Iran, whose country is in economic and military death spiral. Thank you for your attention in this matter. President Donald J. Trump. So he is merely making two central points. There's a few things in there, but Clay, one is all the polls are bogus that you're seeing about everything that looks negative for Republicans. And two, we are kicking Iran's ass. So that is where the president stands on these issues. And I just wanted to note, he seems to be completely confident in the positioning of the MAGA GOP going into these midterms. So there is that. He is unwavering. He is unbowed and certainly unbroken.
1: I would say in general, polling has been suspect for a long time. And I think it's actually largely connected to the fact that it's almost impossible to get anybody on a phone now. Buck, how often do you answer the phone when a number shows up that you do not know?
0: Like, I don't, basically. I actively try to avoid it. Yeah.
1: Correct. How many people out there are going to answer a call, which is going to look like spam, to tell you what they are going to do in an election, leaving aside the fact that you may not trust the people that you are answering the questions for? I think the absence of home phones has basically rendered polling largely worthless. And so I think in particular, every year that becomes more and more of a challenge to actually get a reasonable read on what people are going to do with the polls. So I always say never look at the polls, go out and vote. All right. I want to come back to, you brought this up yesterday. I went and read about it. And then we were talking about it as it pertains to data centers again, but I don't think most people have realized this yet. Okay. There are now, and this is what you talked about yesterday. I was reading about it this morning as I got ready for the show. Russia has now programmed drones to be autonomous in seeking out fuel tanks. That is, they just program the AI and they say, based on visual recognition, if you see these basic fuel tanks, you should blow them up. And three people are dead because the AI saw the fuel tank and blew it up and ended up killing three civilians associated with it. Buck, I read this and my jaw kind of dropped because we're basically at the Terminator level now, where AI is going to be able to be programmed to just go kill people. And you're going to be walking around in outside, and it may be the case that at some point in your life you see a drone kill someone that is autonomous. We were talking about off the air, Buck. You're going to be able to give the AI facial recognition software and say, go kill this person. And the drone, which is not going to cost very much money, is going to go just basically be searching everywhere for that person to execute them. If you are at all concerned by that, in some ways, tell me if you sign off on this or not, it's like telling the military, stop making bombs, when you were saying stop building these AI centers, which are providing the energy to allow this to happen. And you're basically saying we are trusting America's adversaries to not take advantage of their lead when it comes to AI for military equipment. I think it's a good argument you made. I have not heard hardly anybody making it, but it's like telling people we're not going to have more missiles. We're not going to have more guns. Let's just hope the bad guys don't take advantage of their technological advantage over us. That is alarming. And so if you're out there right now and you're saying, I don't want data centers, what you're basically saying is, I'm okay with China having technological superiority, which could lead to massive, likely military advantages.
0: Yes, and look at the realities of what has gone on over the last, call it just 20 years to give some sense of timeline, with China building a coal power plant a week. While we in this country and in the West are sitting around talking about climate change, and not just talking about it, but even creating enormous constraints and regulatory hurdles to growth, industrial growth, particularly because of climate issues, China and India could care less. The more they can produce, the better, the more cheaply, the more that they can churn out. That's what they want to do. And then people turn around and say, wait, why is everything that I am buying these days, not quite everything, but so much stuff made in China? In fact, now China makes more, a lot of higher end stuff, not just the iPhone, but other things that make it onto the American market. That's, you know, a high end complex item. And other stuff is being manufactured, like textiles and things are being manufactured in Vietnam and Bangladesh and these other very much developing countries. So these decisions about industrial capacity have major implications, including here in the heartland, here in, you know, Ohio, or in the so-called Rust Belt. And why is all of our manufacturing leading? Well, it's because of decisions made about things like this. Oh, we can't do we're going to make it too expensive to make things here, in part because of, not entirely, but in part because of environmental regulations and restraints. China's not going to have that. When it comes to technology that has dual use for military, or is purely or primarily military application, does anyone think China's going to say, well, you know, we don't want to have an unfair advantage? They're trying to get this stuff as fast as humanly possible. And if you're wondering how we're doing with all of this, you know, we talked with the Wall Street Journal just a few days ago or about a week ago, Clay. There was a military exercise with Ukrainian drone operators in Germany facing off against American drone unit operators. Anyone want to guess how it went? The Ukrainian drone operators in this complex war game absolutely kicked our butts. Ukrainian drone operators. Now, we've done a lot of training of Ukraine. I get it. We've supported them and everything else. My point being, the iteration, Clay, the skill set of high-tech warfare is changing so rapidly. And this goes to the kill chain decision-making with AI and drones now. It's changing so rapidly that Ukraine has things to teach us that we don't already know.
1: Yeah.
0: How many things can you say that about with the military? Go ahead.
1: No, I mean, I think it's just a sign of how quickly it is iterating that basically you can't be above ground moving in anywhere in Ukraine and Russia right now without being targeted by a drone. And increasingly, those are going to be autonomous drones. You're going to have a fleet, thousands, tens of thousands, maybe even someday hundreds of thousands of drones that are circulating everywhere. And I just think it's a level of technological movement that a lot of people have not prepared for. And let me also hit you with, well, we come back. I've got a data point here. An electrician wrote a piece. We talk a lot about blue collar jobs. What can you do without going to college? This electrician says that data centers are the best things that have happened to electricians in a long time, and they can't actually get enough people to be able to do the jobs necessary. And this kind of blew me away. Experienced electricians, Buck, earn nearly $100 an hour now. I think there's a lot of people out there that are like, wow, $62 an hour plus $30 an hour in benefits. And the data center jobs are incredible, and they can't fill them to be able to build the data centers from an electrician perspective. So you got kids or grandkids out there. Maybe they're not going to go to college. Maybe they're not going for an advanced degree. Get them apprenticing in the electrics field and become electricians. There's a demand that isn't able to be filled, and they can make $100 an hour when they get rolling. I mean, that's a phenomenal. I mean, I saw that and I was like, wow, you know, you're talking about being able with overtime to be making $5,000 a week, $250,000 a year. If I'm doing the math, basically right there to be an electrician in the United States, that's a whale of a job, and we can't fill them. Anyway, there's a positive for you. Right now, there's one state in the nation offering residents assistance in removing their private info from data broker databases. California. That law only started 25 days ago. California set up a system that allows residents to register online for the state's assistance demanding data brokers remove a person's data upon request. There are hundreds, if not thousands, of data brokers in California alone. Maryland is also trying to do it as well. Once your information is out there on the internet, it is incredibly frustrating. 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You sign up. 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

0: Welcome back in. We're going to be joined by the bravest woman I know, Enos Cantor Freedom, at the bottom of the hour. But let's get to some of your calls right now. Let's see. Jody in Texas. Jody, what you got for us?
1: Yes, sir. Thank you for taking my call. I just want to say that you're wrong. You keep saying China is behind the push against these data centers. Why don't you come to Texas and talk to the local people and see what's going on?
0: Mm-hmm. So you don't think people in Texas could be influenced by China?
1: No. Hell no.
0: Okay. So where do you think that the opposition is coming from?
1: Have you ever been around one of these data centers out in the country?
0: Yeah,
1: the ones in town are quiet. The ones they put out here in the country are extremely loud. I've got a friend that lives 4 miles from this one here in Hood County, and he can't even go outside at night and sit on his back porch. It's allowed 4 miles away from it.
0: Well, first of all, thank you for the call. I do think that the benefit, the advertising, people always say, I'm not influenced by advertising. And yet people spend probably hundreds of billions of dollars this year on advertising. People are influenced by advertising. Now, the noise thing, that is something that should be addressed. And that's where, yeah, if I were in rural Texas representing that area, if the data centers are so loud, much like if an air

0: airport is so loud, or if any other industrial action is so loud that it's impacting people's ability to go about their day-to-day existence, that should 100% be something that's addressable. Again, I would just ask, I think Buck made a good analogy. If you are someone who believes that having weapons to protect yourself makes sense, what would your reaction be if China started saying, we should restrict Americans' ability to get guns? I think a lot of you would say, boy, that sounds like something that is not great for the country. China is building data centers at a crazy rate. They are simultaneously funding opposition to data centers in the United States. They are doing the opposite in this country of what they are doing in their own. Why? Because they want to control AI. They want to AI here.
1: They are building, with obviously full state direction and backing, data centers twice as fast per data center as the U.S. And they can build a data center in under 6 months from scratch. So, yeah, they're going all out on this, guys. I think they know something about what's going on with it. All right, there's no better value in the wireless industry than Pure Talk's unlimited data, calls, and texts for just $34.99 a month. 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
3: Good afternoon. This is Jody with CHS with the closing futures and local cash prices for Tuesday, August 25th. August live cattle down 183 at 218.25. October live cattle down 278 at 210.83. August feeders up 23 cents at 333.80. September feeders down 488 at 319.35. October lean hogs down 70 cents at 80.43. December lean hogs down $1.13, closing at $70.35. Our Minneapolis wheat futures for September up a penny at $6.94.75. December was down a quarter penny at $7.21 even. Kansas City wheat futures September up 4 cents at $7.54.50. December was up 5 cents at $7.72.25. Chicago corn futures September closed up 10 cents at $5.01.50. December was up 8 3/4 at $5.24.25. Chicago soybean futures November closed up 14.5 cents. At $12.38.75, January was up 15 cents at $12.53.25. Our local cash prices at CHS South Central include spring wheat 14 protein cash delivered nearby to Napoleon 614, Sterling 619. Our October delivery spring wheat Napoleon 636, Sterling 641. December was 646 to Napoleon, Sterling 651. Winter wheat 12 protein cash delivered nearby to Sterling is 649. Our corn cash delivered nearby Napoleon or Sterling today at 431. October new crop corn was at 449. And our December was at 454. Soybeans cash delivered nearby and new crop are at 1173 today. Our December soybeans closed at 1178. This is Jody with your closing CHS market report for Tuesday, August 25th. 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
9: Here's your AccuWeather forecast. Sunny, breezy, and less humid this afternoon. A beautiful day with a high of 82. Under clear skies, comfy tonight, the low down to 55. Sunday to partly cloudy, another gorgeous day Wednesday with a high of 84. Mostly sunny Thursday, the high 86. Friday, we'll get a mix of clouds and sun, a couple of afternoon thunderstorms, the high of 83. Shifting clouds and sun Saturday with a thunderstorm and the high of 84. With your AccuWeather forecast, I'm meteorologist Jason Caterina.
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0: Welcome back in, Clay and Buck. We are joined now by the bravest woman I know, Enos Kanter Freedom, fresh off being kicked out of a Chicago Sky versus Indiana Fever game. Let's begin here. You went to the game, Enos, in a t-shirt defining what a woman is. Somewhere near the end of the third quarter, all the sparks suddenly ignited into a fire. What happened? How did this all start? What did Natasha Cloud say to you? What was the instigating factor for her? For people who haven't heard this story, tell us about it.
1: So not many people knows, actually. Me and Natasha Cloud got into a social media fight back in 2023 when she called America trash. And I was like, well, you can ask your friend Brittany Griner if America is trash or not, because she was held in Russia back then. You know, this is exactly what happened. You know, I was just, you know, I love the game. I'm a huge fan of it. So I was there to just support my friend Sophie Cunningham and the rest of the Indiana Fever's team. So I actually bought a ticket, you know, with my own money. And actually, not many people knows, but I actually texted the Chicago Sky's GM. I said, hey, I will be coming to the game. We don't want to cause no trouble. We just want to peacefully sit down and watch the game. And he texted back to us and said, enjoy the game. So the first half went amazing. It was actually a good game. So there were just a lot of back and forth. I believe Indiana was like up by 1 point. And towards the end of third quarter, right, they put Sophie Cunningham in. And I believe around the 3 minute mark, she shot the ball. And I literally put my hands in the air to celebrate it. So Natasha Cloud saw that. Literally the next position, she came back. She started to yell at me and said, she's not going to sleep with you. At that point, I'm so confused. I'm like, I turned to my manager. I was like, did she really said that? Right? Anyway, and then the next position, she came back. I was like, I'm not trying to sleep with her. I'm just here to protect women and support my friend Sophie Cunningham. The next position she came back, she was just screaming and yelling and dropping a lot of F-bombs. And at that point, I'm very shocked because there are a lot of kids on the stands, a lot of teenagers, a lot of kids. Actually, Natasha Cloud is loved by the Chicago fans. And I'm sure there are many kids out there that are idolizing her. So it was not a sportsmanship like, and at that point, I'm just confused. And then she started to walk towards me. I literally got up, put my hands in the air. I know the rules. I played 11 years in NBA, right? Is you're not allowed to touch any player, or you're not allowed to cross any baseline or sideline. So I know where the baseline was. I did not step over the baseline. So there is no way that WNBA can ban me from any of the future NBA, WNBA games. So I literally put my hand in the air. I'm like, listen, I'm here to protect women, and that's all. And for that reason, they kicked me out.
2: Well, we want to know what the follow-up is, by the way. I would assume they should at least refund your ticket. I'm wondering how that goes, but also Mr. Freedom, or should I say Miss Freedom, it is our understanding that you are willing to be, you have put yourself forward for the WNBA draft. Now, I have to say, if I were a manager, perhaps of the Nashville Balls alongside Clay, I would want to draft you first round draft pick if I could for my WNBA team. Mm-hmm. But I'm hearing an ugly rumor, Miss Freedom, that you are being banned from the WNBA draft for reasons unspecified. Have you had any communication with them as to why you, given your recent gender transition, are not eligible?
1: So no, 100% fake news. Please do not believe those rumors. I have not heard anything from the WNBA officials till I hear from that. I'm not going to take any kind of rumor serious. So no, it's all fake news. I saw the news this morning and they said like ESPN, but I want to know who put that, you know, rumor out there. Obviously they're not going to say that, but please, I want public to not to believe any kind of rumors till we hear from the WNBA official itself. So it's all fake news. Please do not believe any of those rumors.
0: So people out there, you're getting some criticism. People are saying, oh, he's just trying to make this all about himself. What does it say that the WNBA has put itself in a position where players formerly of the NBA, first round draft picks like you and Royce White, are technically eligible, given the fact that the league can't define woman, even though you went to the game in a shirt that defines woman. What, where are we here? How would you respond to critics who say that you are making things worse?
1: You know, back in May, I watched this WNBA game, right, on TV. And then after that, I was scrolling through X, Twitter. I saw this one comment from former WNBA player Gabby Williams, right? She said, "I will welcome a trans athlete on my team any day or against my team." And I'm like, I'm sitting there. I'm like, if a trans athlete, you know, starts playing in WNBA, they're going to take your job away. They're going to take your money away. They're going to take everything you have built. Are you actually, in my mind, I'm actually questioning her. Are you actually okay with that? So time goes on, right? The more and more players or coaches comes out and say, we welcome trans athlete in our team any day. So at one point I'm like, you know what? If they're okay with it, I just got kicked out of the NBA because I was, you know, talking about all the human rights violations in China. So they gave me an idea. I was like, well, if the coaches are okay with it, if the players are and the league itself are okay with it, I'm just going to go out there and do it. So immediately I looked at the collective bargaining. Article 13, Section 1 says only players who are women are eligible to play, but they don't really define what woman is, right? So, and then after little the next day, I was like, okay, I'm declaring for the 2027 WNBA draft. And listen, I'm not a troublemaker. I'm a peacemaker. If they had any kind of rule like that says biological female or born female, right, I wouldn't be doing the things that I'm doing right now. But unfortunately, well, I don't want to say unfortunately, but they don't have any kind of rules like that. So many major organizations actually, you know, closed that loophole. But with WNBA, it just said woman. Doesn't really define what it is, you know? So with that, I declare myself, you know, for the 2027 WNBA job. But I'll tell you what, the WNBA actually loses around $50 million every year. So think about if I go out there, which I will probably, I don't want to say probably, I will be the best draft pick the WNBA has ever seen in their history, right? Think about the ticket sales. Think about the all the endorsement deals that they're going to get. Like I will, they will be the most watched sports organization out there. So I'm literally trying to help them. And people think that I'm mocking them, but I want to make myself very clear. I'm not here to mock or make fun of any kind of personal decision or any kind of, you know, anyone out there. So I'm just here to help them.
2: Ines, can I ask you, drawing upon your time as an NBA player, I assume, the issue was probably a little bit less prominent in the news cycle, maybe, but about trans players in sports. Did you ever come across any active NBA player then or, you know, previous NBA player now who told you that he really would agree with letting a professional basketball player like yourself or a high-level men's basketball player play against women? Have you ever come across that before? Have you ever met somebody who's like, oh, you know, he had a long contract with the Houston Rockets or the Chicago Bulls, and he thinks that trans guys should definitely play against women?
1: So it's actually very interesting. I'm glad you asked me that question. So what with my time with the NBA, right, we actually have these conversations in our locker room, right? And I was part of those conversations, and I was like, I remember many of the players in a locker room said, like, think about many of these NBA players have daughters. So the conversation was in a locker room was, would I be okay with my daughter, right, playing any kind of sports with biological male? Would I be okay with my daughter being in the same locker room, same using the same restrooms, or even worse, be in the same shower with biological male? I remember one of the players said, there is no, use the F-bomb, there is no F-bomb way. If a biological male gets in the locker room with my daughter, I will punch him in the face. So I right now, because of the cancel culture, all the NBA players are scared to come out and say, Ennis is right, Ennis has started this movement, and I'm joining them, because they will lose, unfortunately, a lot of endorsement deals, and they will be get hated on from many media outlets. But I remember deep down in their heart, that's all they think about. I know deep down they support me. Because this is not, also, I want to make this very clear, man. This is not a right or left issue. This is literally a common sense. People trying to, you know, put me out that I was like, oh, he's only doing this to just, so he's going to be loved by the right wing, left wing. No, I'm not. This is literally not a right or left wing issue. This is literally a common sense. So one of the players said, I will punch him in the face if ever biological male comes in a locker room with my daughter. So, I just hope that one of them will be brave enough to come and join the movement that we started.
0: There is a financial aspect to this that hasn't been that talked about, which is the average WNBA player under their new collective bargaining agreement makes around $500,000 a year. You probably know, but a lot of people out there don't. The average NBA G League male player, that's the minor league of the NBA, makes around $45,000 a year. Leaving aside the gender-related battles here, if the WNBA were to allow men, there's a big financial incentive for men to decide to play in the WNBA because they could 10 times their salary compared to the G League. Wouldn't the WNBA just become the G League if there were a situation where men are allowed to identify as women?
1: So far, I have spoken with three G League players, and this is literally what they said. They said, in G League, we are making $45,000 a year. Top WNBA player makes $1.4 million. So all they have to do, just go out there and say, hey, everyone, I identify as a woman. And they will be making $1.4 million in WNBA. Trust me, there are many players are ready to do it. They said, if the WNBA don't change the rules, we will be joining what you started, and we will be joining the WNBA draft in 2027. So it just makes, not only them, but I'm already spoken with three other European players, which they're not really making that much money. So, I mean, at that point, Clay, like, let's just merge the league. Why do we have NBA and WNBA? Let's just have one league. You know, if they're okay with that, I mean, they're okay with men playing in women's sports, right? So let's just merge the league and let's just see what happens. I mean, that's their ideology, and I'm just happy that I can play basketball again.
0: Okay, if you played, let's pretend that you are on a team. How many points do you think you could score in a WNBA game? Wilt Chamberlain famously scored 100 in an NBA game. Kobe scored 83. If your goal was, I'm just going to score as many points as possible in a full-length WNBA game, how many points do you think you could score?
1: Oh, my goal is to beat Will Chamberlain's record. I actually was having a conversation with one of my friends yesterday. I'm like, listen, my first game, I'm going to destroy that record. And I'm going to do it in the name of equality. You know, it's going to be fun. You know, it just trust me. Like, there's nothing more that I want. I'm just going to go out there, play basketball, doing something I love because there's no rule against it. And I will be the best WNBA player literally ever. But I just want more people to join. I know there are many players out there that are still in good shape, but they cannot really get any kind of contract with the NBA. Come on over. Like, for example, Dwight Howard, right? He's going to be a Hall of Famer NBA player. He's done with the NBA. Why not just join us? Join the WNBA, and you'll be making
2: lots of money. Yeah, Enos, before you go, the rumors that Clay was talking a little smack, that he thinks that he could take you out in horse if you only were shooting left-handed.
1: Clay, so you never invited me to Tennessee, man. Come on.
2: I
0: don't know.
2: If you guys get to the same place at Tennessee, I want a full game of horse on video, but Enos, you can only shoot left-handed. Clay thinks he would smoke you.
1: Hey, I'm in, Clay.
0: I want you. I want you in a WNBA.
1: I'll show up.
0: I want you in a WNBA game. I want you scoring 140 points and just being the baddest bitch on the court of all time. Enos, we appreciate the time. Keep us updated. The website, by the way, Enos Sorry, WNBAFreedom.com. 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Nashville Balls would be proud to have you, Enos.
1: I'm excited to join them.
0: Thank you. That is Enos Freedom. Might just have to make him a number one overall draft pick of the Nashville Balls, the most inclusive team that's ever existed in the history of the WNBA. I want to tell you that we have got a lot of issues going on right now with Tunnel to Towers as we come up on the 25th anniversary to what we have just seen happen on 9/11. 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
6: 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And Ty, first of all, how is everything looking up in that region right now?
7: Well, it's looking pretty wet up here right now after those storms that came through. But overall, the crops look very, very good, I believe. It's mainly wheat, beans, corn, and canola up here. And they've all fared pretty well. We've had decent moisture all year.
6: Have we seen any combines rolling up that way yet?
7: Yeah. So the last week, there's been a fair amount of guys that have started trying some wheat, and there's been a decent amount of peas that have came off. It's just working with this wet weather we've been getting. They've been trying to combine when they can. 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And a lot of guys desiccating wheat the last couple days. So next week, I think wheat harvest will be about in full swing up here.
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0: Welcome back in. We have got loaded lines. We'll get to some of these at the top of the next hour with you guys wanting to weigh in on a wide variety of topics across the sun. Enos is good, Buck. And I do think that the challenge the WNBA is going to have is if they're welcoming trans athletes, how do you determine who is, quote, a real woman when it's a man pretending to be a woman? And again, they could end all this by just doing what the WTA, the NCAA, and the IOC have all done, and that is define womanhood by allowing each of their athletes to take one cheek swab so that your DNA can be tested and they can determine that you are, in fact, XX female or XY male. And they won't do it. And a part of me, Buck, thinks it's because they might have men in the league now, at least from a DNA perspective.
1: What odds would we have to give against, in the Clay versus Enos horse shoot around? Do you think you get 5-1?
0: It would be tough.
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8: This is a Fox News alert. An American legend is gone. And Lisa Brady. Dolly Parton has died.
9: Jolene, Jolene, Jolene, Jolene.
8: The iconic entertainer was 80 and passed away peacefully in Nashville.
9: My family and I have shared a lifetime of beautiful memories with Dolly, but so have you. 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
8: A family statement read by her nephew, Brian Seaver, who says his aunt opened doors for her family and for generations of singers, songwriters, musicians, and dreamers around the world.
9: By her example, we believe that anything was possible. She never saw a door she couldn't open, and the doors she opened made and changed history.
8: She wrote hundreds of songs, but was also an actress, businesswoman, and philanthropist. President Trump says there will never be anyone like her, just announcing flags will be lowered to half staff for 1 week in her honor. Canada slapping new tariffs on American goods, including steel, cheese, and seafood, a response to higher U.S. tariffs that kicked in after trade talks broke down. Ontario Premier Doug Ford tells Fox Business's Lydia Hu the dispute will lead to layoffs in the auto sector.
10: He has been at the center of the back and forth with President Trump. Yesterday, Ford even said about Trump, "I just don't like the guy." But today, Ford acknowledged it got a little heated, and now he says he wants a deal.
11: We buy more agricultural products than anywhere in the world, tied with Mexico, and we want to buy more, and we want to ship more, no matter if it's our aluminum or our steel or our high-grade nickel that we ship down, and aluminum as well, and so on and so forth. So I think the best thing to do is get a deal.
10: And Canadian officials also acknowledge today that this trade fight will hurt them.
8: America is listening to Fox News.
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14: From the IR North Dakota Newsroom, I'm Jason Tulin. State regulators are planning two public hearings next month on a proposed multi-billion dollar power line.
15: The North Plains Connector would cover more than 240 miles across six southwest North Dakota counties as part of a 422-mile line stretching from Montana. The PSC will hold hearings in Mandan and Regent. The project's estimated to cost $6 billion overall, including more than $3 billion for the North Dakota portion. It requires PSC approval, with construction expected to begin in 2028 and the line to become operational in 2032. I'm David Kale.
14: Healthcare professionals are warning about withdrawal and overdose risks after Governor Kelly Armstrong banned kratom in North Dakota. Providers are warning about the dangers of both synthetic and natural forms. The National Park Service turns 110 years old today. To celebrate, the agency is waiving entrance fees. U.S. citizens and residents will be able to get into the parks for free. I'm Jason.
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19: Here's your AccuWeather forecast. Sunny, breezy, and less humid this afternoon. A beautiful day with a high of 82. Under clear skies, comfy tonight, the low down to 55. Sunday to partly cloudy, another gorgeous day Wednesday with the high of 84. Mostly sunny Thursday, the high 86. Friday, we'll get a mix of clouds and sun, a couple of afternoon thunderstorms, the high of 83. Shifting clouds and sun Saturday with a thunderstorm and the high of 84. With your AccuWeather forecast, I'm meteorologist Jason Catarina.
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0: Welcome back in. Hour number three, Tuesday edition of the program. We have some very sad news for many of you that has happened in the last 6 or 7 minutes. As we went to commercial break, Fox News was the first that I saw reporting it. Dolly Parton is dead at 80 years old. One of the true legends of country music, one of the true legends of her era of entertainers, period. If you have ever been to Dollywood, her theme park in East Tennessee, as I have been, if you have ever seen Dolly Parton perform, as I have, she is a true legend. And everyone now, with this breaking news, there had been reports that she was not doing that well from a health perspective. Buck, let me just say this. There's going to be a lot of people that talk about the impact of Dolly Parton when it comes to her musical career. Let me say, for those of us who live here in Tennessee, and I think it has spread beyond Tennessee, certainly, but this is where it started. Dolly Parton's charity, Imagination Library. Have you heard about the Imagination Library yet, Buck? I'm not sure if Florida has it or not, but I know that many of you out there will know exactly what I'm talking about. Dolly Parton had a lifelong love of reading, and she often was not able to get books when she was young because her family in East Tennessee was so poor. So when she became wealthy, initially beginning in Tennessee, you could go online and sign up for the Dolly Parton Imagination Library. We did it for our kids. And all of these classic children's books, The Little Engine That Could, The Where the Wild Things of the World that your young son loves so much, they would send them to your home. And so every few weeks you would get, or every month, I don't remember exactly the time frame, but they would send books to your home for your kids or your grandkids to be able to read, because she wanted to instill a love of reading, and she knew there were lots of kids out there that might not get books. And so it's one of the most transformative, super positive charities that I've ever seen a famous person get behind and start. Yeah, this one's going to hit a lot of people out there because she had a huge fan base, that was deeply committed. And again, 80 years old, Dolly Parton has passed. I don't know if you've ever been to Dollywood. I know you're not a country music guy, but she's so iconic. I mean, she's got to be one of the most recognizable people in the entirety of the United States.
1: I did once surprisingly accurately describe the Queen of England as the Dolly Parton of the UK in terms of being known and celebrated and beloved. And then, as you remember, the Tennessean, I think, used that same description. So her reputation, her I was going to say approval rating, she's a politician, just the one of the most beloved figures of Americana of our lifetime, and I think going back a few generations too. And you're talking about some of the lovely things that she did. I mean, I am even familiar with some of her most famous songs, or I know some of her most famous songs. Obviously an incredible woman, an amazing story, and thoughts and prayers to her family. But an incredible life too. This is one of these celebrity passings where I know it's sad for people, especially people who celebrated her music for decades. But you can celebrate her life, meaning that she led an incredible life. Left behind an amazing body of work and did a tremendous amount of good for her fellow Tennesseans and Americans, and I'm sure globally as well. And so there's something always reassuring and there's joy to be had in the remembrance of her life, essentially, is what I'm trying to say. It's not like somebody died in a car accident at 20 years old. She's somebody who led an incredibly rich and long and an important life that did a lot of things for a lot of people.
0: Yeah, I think that's important, because when you reach the age that she has, it's more of a celebration than a mourning. And I think this is going to be a huge because she is one of the most famous people in the United States. To your point, she is uniquely beloved in an era where it feels like almost everyone is controversial in some way. She managed to not be. And I think partly, and this is me kind of diving into the American pop culture world, there were ways in the 60s, 70s, 80s, and 90s for there to be superstars that were not particularly controversial. And I think a lot of people out there are going to recognize this. Now, sometimes they became controversial older. She was never controversial. She was a superstar who retained, I would imagine, the rarest of all things, a pretty super popular with Republican voters, super popular with Democrat voters. It brings me back to mind of the great line from Michael Jordan, Republicans buy sneakers too. Dolly Parton was a throwback to an era when you wanted to try to entertain everybody. And she did. And she'll be missed. Okay, we got a bunch of that just happened. So I know a lot of you hearing that news from us. One of the things about doing live radio that's very different from doing podcasts is you never know what might happen from one moment to the next. So that news is breaking. And I would imagine that we brought that news to a lot of you. We will allow you to weigh in. Maybe you got talkbacks. You want to give us some talkbacks on Dolly Parton. We will play some of those at the end of the program. 800-282-2882. We have loaded lines, Buck. We have been talking about the South Carolina primary that is going on today. A decision being made between Darlene Graham and Ralph Norman. We had Abdul El-Sayed on with Jesse Waters. We have been just talking with Enos Cantor Freedom about his being kicked out of a WNBA game. All of those things taking place as we speak, plus the big AI data center debate. We have kind of jumped into it with both feet. And let me circle back to that for a moment, Buck, because I teased this a bit ago. There's a big editorial up about electricians and how much money they can make from an electrician perspective. They're building out all of these different data centers. And this guy says that he was working in the Loudoun County area. He's a part of the Washington, D.C. International Brotherhood of Electrical Workers. He said when he became a member, they worked 14 million hours a year, that group, the union that he did. In 2025, he said they worked 28 million hours. This year will most likely top 33 million hours. And they say we brought in 600 new apprentices alone because they can't find enough people to do these jobs as electricians. And electricians, he says, can earn, experienced electricians earn $62 an hour, $30 an hour in benefits. This reminds me, Buck, of the conversation we had on this program a while back with Mike Rowe, where he said there are tons of jobs out there that do not require in any way a college degree and can pay you an absolute ton of money. And we talked about this also in the context of how we're building things out. And there were a couple of other facts that I thought were interesting. And I'm folding over my Wall Street Journal to look at some of this data. Coming out of Loudoun County, the fact that the overall property tax rate has collapsed 30% there. Everybody is paying a lot less taxes because the data centers in Loudoun County are so impactful. But we have a lot of people who want to weigh in. Let's start here with John in San Diego. John, what you got for us?
2: Hey, Clay, before I get to this AI thing, this Enos guy, the league claims he's trying to make everything all about himself. Well, doesn't that qualify him as a woman?
1: Oh boy.
3: All right, you should just hang up.
1: John is not married, let me tell you. I think John is a single
3: John
1: guy.
3: Are you married?
2: Not anymore, no. They never laugh.
0: That was a good call, Buck. All right, John. So you dropped a banger, absolute banger on us right out of the jump. What else you got?
2: Okay, well, the AI water problem. There is no reason for them to pump in 300 gallons a day of new water. You treat it like a car radiator. You got 5 gallons of water in your car. It lasts 20 years. You just build a 300,000-gallon reservoir. It's got to be 10 feet deep under the ground where it's constantly 55 degrees, and you just pump it. It cools itself down. It's simple, and you don't have to use all that water. It's a one-time deal.
0: Yeah, I think – thank you for the call. I do think that the data centers are getting better and better at efficiently using the water. And again, the percentage of water that's being used by data centers has been grossly exaggerated. I just shared with you reports that are out there that in 2030, 14% of electricity will be data center related. 2030, that's years from now. So, we need to build more, better energy. Yesterday, Buck, we were talking about drill, baby, drill. And thankfully, we are now energy independent. Energy is going to be what determines winners and losers even more so in the years ahead. Martin in New Mexico.
3: Hi.
0: Yes.
3: So I've moved off grid. I bought 10 acres adjacent to federal agricultural land, partly in service to my stress disorder. The quietness of the desert is really something I have become part of my life. And recently a neighbor, obviously within earshot, has been running a generator. It's been going on for about 2 months. And I have found myself becoming extremely angry. I used to be able to go out and I could hear the birds or the wind or the animals in the bushes or just the quietness of it all. And now all I can hear is the generator. It's not even that loud. I can go into my cabin and shut the door and I can't hear it. But as soon as I step out, that's what I hear. And it's really stressful at a level that I think a lot of people don't. Like, they internalize it, but they don't consciously think about it.
0: Thank you for the call. Buck, you are super sensitive to noise. I am. What would you say to our gentleman in New Mexico here who has a particular noise-related phobia issue? How would you address this?
1: Might be a bit of, I think it's misophonia, is people who get extremely agitated about noise that they don't like, and I would tend to put myself in a misophonia category. There's a grocery store near where I live that has a cart alarm that you can hear blocks away, and people are like, so inept at putting their cart in the escalator for carts, and so it breaks like every hour, and then the people inside don't, and it just goes, you know, it's just this very loud beeping noise that echoes through the neighborhood. I'm telling you, I've gone over there. I have threatened legal action.
0: What was the bus that you had the issue with?
1: What
0: was the bus? The particular bus that was making too much noise.
1: I was doing a public service on that one. There was a super screechy bus, and I went out and took the tail number, but that's for a plane. But you know, the like bus number off the back. It's not really
0: bus number 27. Like Allie says,
1: that's right. Bus 27. Bus 27 was busted up and being very squeaky and loud. And I did not like it. And for days, it would just squeak all around the neighborhood every time it would go through its route. And so I contacted Miami Public Works and the transportation. Let me tell you, I was so annoying. They got it fixed very quickly. So I don't know how you would fix a data center, though. But so I, in the war on noise, I'm with you guys. Any of you who hate noise, especially from unnecessary things. I'm with you. On the data center thing, you're probably going to have to move further away from the data center because they've already built it. But I do think there should be very clear decibel. You know, I'm all for regulating these things so that they don't make people's lives miserable, so they don't do these things. I'm not just like let it all. Because, by the way, that's true of every municipality, county. They all have all kinds of regulations. Clay, I can't drive a nail into my own kitchen here without begging Miami Beach, basically. Can I do this? So, which I think is too much. But my point is, I think we should have regulations about these things. Allie's pointing out pickleball. What do they call the noise? What do they call
0: this
1: you guys?
0: Kind of like ping off the pickleball. Noise does not bother me. I could live in the middle of a cyclone. It doesn't, like, I just kind of tune it out. I can be in a gym with loud music and I don't even notice the music. So I'm probably not the ideal person to be sympathetic.
1: They call it dinks in pickleball, and it drives people nuts because you just want to scream at them, play tennis, you jerks, play tennis.
0: Producer Greg is pointing out that I'm obsessed with leaf blowers. It's true. The leaf blower is the most annoying sound on the planet.
1: But we have electric leaf blowers in my neighborhood, way better. So they're making leaps and bounds with the
0: electric leaf blowers.
1: Yeah. Although I actually, the only thing I disagreed with Ron DeSantis on was in Florida, he opposed a statewide ban on gas leaf blowers and saying that it's expensive and private industry and all this stuff. And I get all those principles, but I hate noise. So it has nothing to do with the environment. I would have just banned them based on the noise pollution.

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13: Dig below the surface in central Mississippi, and odds are good you'll find a burnt orange color looking back up at you. 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

0: Welcome back into Clay and Buck. Clay, we have a super quick turnaround, so why don't you tell everybody what delightful menu of Clayisms you have prepared for this esteemed audience coming up here in about a minute. Are we just going to rack and stack calls?
1: I think we've got a ton of people who want to weigh in on a variety of different topics that we've been discussing. Again, a lot of you also reacting to the news that has taken over everywhere, which is Dolly Parton passing at the age of 80 years old, lead story on every television network, as she was beloved across the political spectrum. We will talk about that. You can get to some of your talkbacks on that as well. 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
16: This is a Fox News alert. I'm Tom Graham. Country music superstar Dolly Parton has died.
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16: The actress and multi-Grammy winner, known for her flashy style, spent decades in the public eye. Brian Seaver is the late singer's nephew. He spoke on the family's behalf.
18: Dolly called me and said she wants to rest in a beautiful bed of plush cotton because after a life wearing heavy rhinestones, she finally deserves to be comfortable and have some rest. Rest in peace, Aunt Dolly, Aunt Granny, Gigi. May God bless Dolly Parton, and may God bless you all. She will always love you.
16: Posting that message on social media, Parton had been struggling with health issues, which forced her to cancel her residency in Las Vegas. Dolly was 80 years old. 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
0: Here's your AccuWeather forecast. Sunny, breezy, and less humid this afternoon. A beautiful day with a high of 82. Under clear skies, comfy tonight. The low down to 55. Sunday to partly cloudy. Another gorgeous day Wednesday with a high of 84. Mostly sunny Thursday, the high 86. Friday, we'll get a mix of clouds and sun. A couple of afternoon thunderstorms, the high of 83. Shifting clouds and sun Saturday with a thunderstorm and the high of 84. With your AccuWeather forecast, I'm meteorologist Jason Catarina.
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0: And Clay and Buck, we're going to dive into a lot of your calls, as and also we got a ton of talkbacks. 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Terry, this is one that I think there's actually a lot of you out there that actually own land that would not be opposed to some of that land being used to have data centers. We haven't had a call about this before, but Terry in Western Oklahoma, you say you've got 650 acres. You wouldn't mind being on a data center.
1: I run several hundred acres, and yep. I've been trying to get a hold of some of these data center outfits
0: yeah.
1: that want to come in and build. I'm 30 minutes from a college town, so, but there's no houses close.
0: Yeah, I actually am glad
1: nobody
0: you called in,
1: disturbed.
0: And good luck getting some of your land sold. But
2: he was selling us on why the land was so good. Do you hear him? He's saying,
0: I want him to make the pitch, because I do think there's a lot of landowners out there that are in rural areas, and it may be difficult to monetize your land. And so a lot of these people are upset about data centers, but the people that are getting to sell the land for data centers are making a bundle.
1: Well, I'm not looking at selling it. I'm looking at doing a long-term lease.
0: Okay. But my point is, you are open to the idea, as someone who owns land in a rural area, that you would like to use in a capitalistic perspective to having a relationship with these data centers.
1: Yes, I would.
0: Yeah.
2: Can I also just point out, you know, the environmentalist left has been pushing wind farms and really, you know, these giant windmills. They look nothing like a pretty old, you know, stone windmill. These wind farms and solar panel arrays out in, you see a lot of this when you go out west where there's obviously so much more open land. And that stuff it's inefficient, it's ugly, it ruins the landscape, there's all these problems with it. And then the environmentalists have been pushing that data centers would actually be useful. And if they contain the sound, which they can do, and they are self-sufficient with electricity and water, great. What's the, you know what I mean? This is the thing.
0: I think people are losing their minds over this. Marv in, Canada. Marv in Windsor, Ontario. What you got for us? Right across the bridge, from Detroit.
3: I want to put two arrows in your quivers. Please don't hang up after the first one. I'm an engineer. First law of thermodynamics. Energy cannot be created or destroyed. It can only be transferred. The same philosophy is very close with water. You can check this on Grok. The amount of water on the Earth today is approximately the same as what it was 5 billion years ago. Data centers do not consume water. They transfer it. They end up taking water, and what comes out of the data centers is steam, and it then condenses and becomes water again in rainfall. Point number two, the Kentucky Derby. The Kentucky Derby has been won by three fillies in its entire history. It is only won by geldings and colts. The geldings and colts, if a filly is running in the race, need to be handicapped by putting 5 extra pounds on their weight in order to allow the filly to be able to run in the race. That is because the male horses are stronger than the female horses, and everybody recognizes that. So if you can end up making a handicap on a male horse to run in the Kentucky Derby because the fillies just cannot keep up, what you do is you have the fillies run a week before in a fillies only race. And so fillies are able to run in the Kentucky Derby, but only three of them in the entire history of the Kentucky Derby have ever won. It's only colts and geldings who win that race. area.
0: Thank you for the call. I am not an expert on the history of the Kentucky Derby. So Marv being fired up about data centers and then having great knowledge, theoretically, when it comes to what the sexes are of the horses that have won the Kentucky Derby, it's a lot of range there, Buck. Jerry in Columbus, Ohio. Jerry, what you got?
4: How you doing, fellas?
0: Fantastic.
4: Hey, I think I have kind of a fix for the WNBA. They've got a PR problem. We all know it. And it's probably based on the fact they don't want to admit they have, like you guys mentioned early, men playing in the league currently. What they could do is just grandfather the current WA and NBA in. No test. We're not going to pull people's pants down. What's here is here. Nobody's actually dominating. The men that are in there, in my belief, are not dominating other than maybe Brittany Griner a little bit, but she's starting to fade. Starting with next year's draft, DNA testing from there forward. I think, you know, they got a mess now. If they want to clean it up and keep their fan base and keep all us normal folks from going crazy, I think that might be an answer. I'll shut up and listen to what you guys think.
0: Thank you for the call. I think anytime you retroactively change rules that someone else has already argued they comply with, you have a legal challenge problem potentially, which means that Royce White and Enos Kanter, even though you may not agree with their argument that they're a woman, they filed under the existing rules for the WNBA. And so if you adjust it, there might be a challenge associated with that. But a couple of things that I wanted to hit. We mentioned Dolly Parton. President Trump has tweeted, very sad to report Dolly Parton, one of the greatest country singers and far beyond ever, has just passed away. True loss for millions of people. There's never been anyone like her, never will. In her honor, I am lowering the American flag throughout the United States for a 1 week period, beginning tonight at 6 p.m. Rest in peace, Dolly. The world loves you, President Trump. Also, I thought this was not surprisingly well said from J.K. Rowling. She was talking about that imagination library that I mentioned. Dolly Parton's, this is the Harry Potter author. Dolly Parton's imagination library was the best contribution to child literacy ever made by a celebrity. Our paths crossed once in the 1990s backstage at a talk show. I was completely tongue-tied and starstruck. Rip, Dolly, you were a complete irreplaceable one off. Again, for those of you out there just getting to the program, Dolly Parton passed. It was announced about 45 minutes ago. We got a bunch of questions that people are still asking about data. Who is the best data center expert on the planet, Buck? I don't know who that person would be, but we should get someone. Maybe we can get somebody at one of the big tech companies who is willing to actually come on and talk about this.
2: I mean, there is a data center like association, basically. That's a thing. It's essentially like a lobbying group. They would be, that's like talking to the defense attorney for, I understand that, but they would give you one side of it. And then we could have on somebody who would take the more critical side of it. I'm not saying have on the trade association as like they would explain everything and be fair.
0: We're
2: just saying,
0: definitely getting those emails now. This is the greatest day in the trade association's life. But
2: I mean, maybe a new advertiser for us. I don't know. Yeah. I'm just kidding.
0: Is in tech that is able to kind of walk through all of this in a sophisticated, intelligent manner. To be able to answer a lot of these questions that I think, are in many people's minds, but aren't being talked about in a way that is particularly intelligent. Because again, I think that what you're seeing is, particularly as we come up on the midterms, this storyline is being weaponized because it's new, and new is able to be attacked because it makes people a little bit uncomfortable. I saw people talking about the term data center is not exactly a great one, right? It doesn't exactly connote something that seems likable. Really, what these are more than anything else is energy centers. Energy center sounds a little bit better, I think, than data center. And ultimately, what they're trying to propel is the next generation of internet access. So the fact that 18 to 29-year-olds are the most opposed to data centers, when they are the ones who consume overwhelmingly the most data, I think is symptomatic of there being a disconnect between popularity of the product produced and the energy behind it.
2: Can I just point out something else, Clay, about this, just to give a little perspective? We often bemoan, and certainly the president and many others have bemoaned in Republican politics for a long time, the loss of manufacturing and the loss of steel plants, and those things are big, loud, smog producing. industry is industrial, for lack of a better way of putting
0: loud.
2: It. I mean,
0: this. It's loud. It's hard to produce things without making noise.
2: If you're going to live next to like a giant, Hyundai plant, you're probably going to have some things about it you don't like. That's why we have zoning and put them in certain places. So this is why everything I'm hearing about the data centers, I say, yeah, fine. Okay. But we do that with everything. I mean, how many of you have driven? And this is very unfair to New Jersey, which is a very beautiful state. I love my New Jersey. Very beautiful. Even though it's a New Yorker, we have to give it a hard time sometimes. But Clay, you drive on I-95, go to New York City. And I mean, it looks like, you're on.
0: Looks like Metropolis back in the day for the movie that went, Fritz Lang, I think, if I'm not mistaken.
2: Weird smell, ultra industrial landscape. Yeah. Don't build your condo next to that, obviously. I mean, I don't understand this. Oh, they're going to cause problems because they're large things that require a lot of energy and water. Okay. Let's manage those problems. But to stop making, to not allow the data centers to be built. And again, that's my objection to this, or what I'm seeing here is not, hey, New York State, for example, because Governor Moronsville, whatever her name is, Kathy Hochul.
0: Yeah.
2: Because she just is going with right now the mob on this. They're saying you can't, they're doing a pause on all data center construction. And you say you're blocking this everywhere? Just figure out where they should be and where they shouldn't be, and then let capitalism do its thing. I don't understand why we're singling out this. There's not some unique threat from these things to your health or to your safety. And like I said, what do you think a steel smelting plant is like, everybody? I mean, it's big, it's going to be noisy, it's going to have energy needs, all kinds of stuff.
0: No, I think that the zoning part is a lot of what people are complaining about is just, they don't want to live next to a data center, just like you wouldn't want to live next to a steel plant most often, or an airport. And that's where it's more of a zoning issue than it is an industrial capacity issue. I want to tell all of you about our friends at the International Fellowship of Christians and Jews and the tremendous work that they do for so many people in need in Israel. 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
9: 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I'm from Elgin. I'll tell you this story. When I first heard Dr. Steve on the radio, he was talking about sugar and inflammation and Crohn's disease, which my husband has. 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

0: Shop on Clay and Buck. Let's move quick to get to as many of your calls and talkbacks as we can. Lori in California, your first up live on the line. What's up, Lori?
1: Hey, I'm one of the original gender verifiers for the U.S. Olympics. 1984, I was at USC and nursing students, and they called us, and we started the gender verification process.
2: Thank you for doing that. It is super easy to do. I imagine the technology has not even needed to change that much since 1984. David in Albany, what you got for us?
3: Yes, sir. I'm a retired operations specialist for a very large data center run by General Dynamics. And I'm confused about what people are saying here because the cooling system was a water system, but it was totally a closed system. There was no water coming in, no water going out. It was run through chillers, put back up on the floor again to cool the racks, the server racks. Also, the noise, if you were on the floor, it was very loud. But if you were off the floor outside the doors, you couldn't hear it. If you're outside the building, you couldn't hear anything at all. I don't understand what people are talking about, though, the use of water and the noise, because this is a large government data center, and none of that is true.
0: Can you speak to, sir, this is very interesting to me, can you speak to the energy power usage issue as well? Because people say, oh, but it's going to make my electricity bill skyrocket. Can you speak to that?
3: Well, the power usage, the energy usage is very high. It is very, very high. I don't know exact numbers on that, but that is definitely a problem.
0: Is there a way that these data centers are going to try to, I mean, we've seen some places are looking to create effectively their own power plants for electricity generation. Is that something that you think would address this? Or, I mean, cause people having high electricity bills is going to tick them off. I understand that.
3: Mm-hmm. Well, we used to have three different forms of energy just to keep the place running. Besides having line power coming in, they had battery backups and also two huge generators, which could actually power the place, 2.4 megawatt generators. But they could produce their own power. It's not going to take that big of a power facility to run it that they're talking about, like a huge nuclear facility or something. But yeah, definitely with something I could see where it would be a problem in a community on the grid would draw from the grid, and they should
0: address that.
3: Power,
0: yep.
3: But
0: sure.
3: It's not going to be that big, really.
2: Thank you for the call. A bunch of people want to weigh in. Dolly Parton passing. Chris J.
4: It's horrible about Dolly Parton, but like you said, she did a great job her whole career, her whole life. I just hope everyone can get this song stuck in their head like I do every time. Jolene, Jolene. Have a good one.
2: Great song. Ronnie, East Windsor, New Jersey. K.
5: Besides the massive talent that Dolly Parton was, it was her kindness. And the last time I remember feeling this way is when Betty White passed. She had a great long life, and I thought, she's gone, but we still have Dolly Parton. I can't think of anybody now that has that kind of kindness in the entertainment world to take that spot. It's sad.
2: I agree. The Imagination Library, one of the great all-time charities. Rest in peace, Dolly Parton. We will be back with all of you tomorrow.
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10: This is a Fox News alert. Shockwaves across America. I'm Lisa Brady. And the tribute's only just beginning for Dolly Parton. Her family says the legendary entertainer died peacefully today in Nashville. She was 80.
11: I'm really shocked, and to me, it feels like the death of Elvis Presley. It really does.
10: Singer-songwriter Don McLean telling Fox Parton was tough as nails with a lot of class and worked hard.
11: She valued the opportunity she was getting because she grew up with very bleak horizon.
10: Parton was the fourth of 12 children growing up in a one-room cabin. She started writing songs in grade school and left for Nashville the day after graduating from high school.
12: Parton's first shot at stardom came when she joined the Porter Wagoner Show in 1967.
13: I was lucky that I got a chance to be that exposed to that many people at one time, and that was really what kind of shot me up there and got me a good grip.
12: While on the show, Parton decided to pursue her career as a solo artist, and in 1971 debuted her first number one solo hit, Joshua, followed by other chart toppers like Love Is Like a Butterfly, I Will Always Love You, and the legendary Jolene.
10: Fox's Alexis McAdams, Parton's husband of nearly 59 years, Carl Dean, died last year. President Trump is ordering flags lowered for 1 week in her honor. Fighting tariffs with tariffs, Canada hitting some U.S. goods with higher costs, including steel, set to take effect next month, retaliating for higher U.S. tariffs after trade talks broke down. But stocks finish higher. The Dow up 160 points at the bell. The S&P and the NASDAQ also in the green. 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
4: From Studio C.
5: Senor.
4: It is a dimly lit room deep in the bowels. Deep within the... I really slurred that. Deep within the... That's Joe Biden. Deep within the bowels of the Armstrong and Getty Communications Compound. And today we're under the tutelage of our general manager.
5: Al Saeed wades into deep waters. A terrible pun. I'm not proud of it.
4: No.
5: In other news, Chinese death bots are on the way.
4: Hey. Hey, everybody.
5: Yeah.
4: I assume this is a phishing email. I was just looking through my email before we came on the air, and it was one of those. The deadline is here for the class action lawsuit that you need to sign up for. And I thought, okay, what? Those are always kind of funny. I've never taken them seriously. You know, you get involved in one of these, and you get a check for $1.25 because Avis was overcharging people for. In 2008
5: something,
4: or something.
5: Something, yes.
4: Anyway, exactly. This particular one, which I'm missing out on, you know, great money because of a class action lawsuit, is because of the wax center. Something went wrong with people getting waxes, and I'm really almost positive I've not had a wax. So
5: Wow. I wonder what went wrong and how badly wrong it went.
4: Yeah. I mean, if I got a wax and don't remember it, that was a heck of a night. That must have been some party.
5: Wow. Wow.
4: Not as big a party as the 49ers owner apparently was trying to have Sunday morning at 11 o'clock in the morning. Who does that at 9:30 or whatever time of morning it was?
5: Hot, hot midday trailer park love. Yes.
4: Hot, hot late Sunday morning trailer park. A boinga boinga.
5: $140 oingo boingo. Yes.
4: And we now know, because we brought this story to you yesterday, that the what was it called? What was the term you had, Katie? The sexual paraphernalia or the criminal tools. Criminal tools were his phone. We didn't know. Criminal tools? What criminal tools did he have? It was his phone. If you have the very phone you made the phone call on, that's a criminal tool, which seems kind of stupid.
5: That seems like piling on in some a law that shouldn't exist, honestly.
4: And the guy's worth, what, $8 billion or something? Just like insane money.
5: If my would-be hoe companion makes it clear that, the full treatment for $140, I'm thinking, wait, what? There's something wrong here. It's like going to, you know, prime rib night, and it's $1.99.
4: Oh, you think that's too? That should have been a tip that it's too cheap? I don't know what the going rate is. So.
5: Well, neither do I exactly, but $140? I mean, that's
4: It's a trailer house. Did you see the picture of the trailer park? And not all trailer parks are the same. It's not a particularly good-looking trailer park. So that person might, $140 probably goes a long way for them.
5: It's a mid-level trailer park. Let's not be hurtful. Right. And the guy's married. He's got a couple of kids. It's extremely uncool. But I don't get it. Get a better hoe.
4: Well, why did Robert Kraft, who owns a football team, also rich, but probably not as rich as this guy, he's going to one of those run-down massage parlors. What is going on with these people?
5: Run down? Why are you so hurtful this morning? It's a perfectly reasonable mall rub and tug.
4: I remember the pictures. So what is going on with billionaires going to, like, really pretty low-level companionship for minor amounts of money? What is going on there?
5: There probably is a reasonable explanation for that. Maybe that's the best way to preserve your anonymity, because that sort of place wouldn't have any idea who you are. They don't run in those circles. You're not likely to run into any friends. I don't know. There has to be a logical reason for that. I have a feeling it's, you know, low dollar anonymity as opposed to like a high dollar escort service, wink nod, that might have like records and.
4: On the other hand, it just seems like if a person's being sex trafficked against their will, obviously that is horrific. You're a slave. you're a slave and your job is sex, which is about
5: you're
4: as
5: a rape
4: awful.
5: Slave.
4: It's yeah. about as awful as anything I can imagine. But if that's not the case, then what do I care if they make that exchange? Yeah, I'll do this for you for $140. Sounds good to me. Whatever. Yeah. I don't dig it, but and you're married and you got kids. You shouldn't be doing that, but whatever.
5: Right. Yeah. Yeah.
4: Of all it's the one things of those... to worry about in the world.
5: Yeah, it's one of those laws, and I still haven't come up with a good descriptor for it. These speed limit laws, where the posted speed is 70, they don't expect you to go 70, but they don't expect you to go 90 either. Mm. You know, and they outlaw prostitution, and then they bust these places now and again, or these Johns now and again, and it keeps it to a low simmer. It's just, I think societally, that's what's going on. If you legalize it, then before you know it, you got street walking hoes walking past your kid's elementary school.
4: What's someone, next? Marrying dogs? Yes, Michael.
2: Someone exactly. needs to teach these guys that sometimes it's worth it to pay more for name brand. They went cheap and they got in trouble for it.
4: Well, yeah, is there something in between the, what it was, Elliot Spitzer, who was the AG of New York there? He got busted with right. whatever it was, however many $1,000 a night. Is there something between $5,000 a night and $140 trailer park? Is there something in between a mid-level for these people?
5: Right, right. So I'm thinking about if I'm a big-time mogul like that, a sports team owner, and I recognize him right away. I'm not sure I would on the street, but he's a recognizable guy. If I was buying, say, a large amount of cocaine, not like a huge amount, but plenty, would I go somewhere where high rollers go and risk being recognized or word getting around, or would I score from some street dealer because they wouldn't know or care who I was? I'm just, as an amateur economist, I'm fascinated by the question of why super rich sports owners go so lowbrow for their paid sex.
4: $140.
5: If the guy who's struggling to hang on to the Dodgers is listening, or, I don't know, the owner of the Rams, then you know, give us a call.
4: That's
5: drop
4: right.
5: us a note.
4: So we got, there are only 30 NFL teams, and two of the owners in recent years have been caught with low-level sex trafficking.
5: True, true. I think it's safe to assume that a significant multiple of that number are doing it. They just haven't been busted yet. So I'd say roughly half the owners of NFL teams are regularly engaged with prostitutes. Why, I think we can assume that.
4: Why are you wanting to say that?
5: I don't know. I'm just doing the math. Again, I'm an amateur economist.
4: Okay.
5: A behavioral economist.
4: We have some more details on that hot tryst that we can get to a little bit later between him and the... Well, nothing ever actually happened because it was an FBI agent that... set up the sting there at the trailer park. But the fact that he was willing to travel over to this trailer park late Sunday morning.
5: Yeah.
4: For this hot, hot, passionate sex is its own thing. But there are more details we'll get to later.
5: You know, yeah, I'm a rich guy. I'm arranging a little Oingo Boingo. That'll be $140. Meet me at the trailer park. I'm thinking, wait a minute. Yeah, number one, I would assume I'm going to get bapped over the head.
4: Yeah, no kidding. That would be my first thought. My biggest worry wouldn't be FBI agent. It would be, you know, Russian guy with a 2x4. That'd be my biggest worry. It's going to take my watch and my car. How many hot chicks probably throw themselves at you when you're a billionaire running around in all kinds of different circles? I got to believe he has opportunities thrown at him all the time, but. He, you know, he doesn't want to, I guess, you know, blow up his marriage or whatever.
5: But again, those girls know exactly who he is.
4: Right. And he's trying to find somebody.
5: Doesn't know or care.
4: Who knows who, I don't know any daytime TV stars. I was going to try to throw out that know who, you know, back in the day, who Steve Harvey is, but don't know who he is. Because they're hanging around the trailer park during the day watching daytime television. And
5: if Judge Joe was trying to score yeah, some tail.
4: Exactly. They would know
5: they
4: who
5: would
4: that
5: know
4: is.
5: Him immediately. Uh-huh. Yes.
4: Yeah. This is kind of interesting about the media landscape. And I say it all the time, and I believe it to my core. I tell my kids this. Take in news from all kinds of different sources if you want to have the slightest idea what's going on in the world. To that mm-hmm. point. I was listening to some fair coverage on Fox was talking about this, and then News Nation was talking about that. Economic D-Day, what the Treasury Secretary Scott Bessent announced yesterday, what's going on with Rand. This is a whole new world of sanctioning that maybe the world has never seen. It's really, really something. It's going to the inflation rate in Iran as of right now is 90%.
5: Wow.
4: 90%. I don't even know how that works. Anyway, I flip over to NPR right before I pull into work, and they say President Trump has announced his economic D-Day against Iran, which critics are calling just a repackaged same thing as before.
5: Oh, my.
4: Okay, that's just 100% not true. That's just flat out not true. But that's why you got to take in news from different sources. And sometimes it works the other way, where I'll hear something on Fox and then I'll find out another nugget that had been left out that changes the story dramatically. But right. That is not the case. This is not repackaged whatever. I like
5: Scott. What critics are saying that? You shouldn't quote them. That's idiotic.
4: Well, you quote them because that's what you want your listeners to think.
5: Yeah, exactly.
4: Scott Bessent was asked the question me and lots of other people had asked before, is like, why did we wait 8 months into a war before we hit him with the strong sanctions? We're at war, right? He said, you don't blow up the world economy unless you have to. And I thought, this is going to blow up the world economy? That's a heck of a statement. But I guess we're going super hardcore, putting serious pressure on a whole bunch. Several countries have already jumped on board because they don't want the damage that's going to come.
5: Ah, but one country has escaped the real squeeze. And that's China.
4: Yeah. And Trump and Xi are meeting what in September? Coming up soon. We can talk about that more later. Let's start the show officially. We're running out of time. I'm Jack Armstrong. He's Joe Getty on this. It is a Tuesday, August 25th, the year 2026. We're Armstrong and Getty, and we approve of this program.
5: Let's begin then officially according to FCC rules and regs. Here we go at Mark.
6: So you think it's okay for a parent to slash his kid's thing-a-ling off? You think that's okay? I mean, do you really want to have this conversation? Are you circumcised?
7: Yeah, but I mean, that's a Jesse, personal question.
6: Okay.
7: Doctor.
6: So you probably should want to move on. You probably should want to move on.
4: I'm not sure I would have answered that question.
5: No. No. No, nor use the term ding-a-ling nor whatever.
4: Not that I need to keep it a secret. I am. But I'm not going to let him drag information like that out of me. That's El Sayed on Jesse Waters last night on Fox, and we got more clips of that.
5: Yeah, to equivocate or you know, conflate circumcision with sex change surgery is utterly inappropriate.
4: The Islamist Democrat candidate for the Senate from Michigan went, to his credit, into hostile environment, because as we all know, a lot of politicians will never, ever go into a hostile environment to answer questions. He did, and we'll play some of the highlights of that. Oh, we also have headlines on the way next.
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5: I don't even understand how you could survive a day of 90% inflation like they have in Iran today, let alone weeks or months. I don't even get it.
6: Is it an annual figure, I suspect? It's
5: probably, but still. Yeah. Just
6: well, that means everything doubles in price roughly every year, which is, and it compounds, of course.
5: Yeah.
6: So,
5: but
6: yeah,
5: what's it do for today? It's got to be crazy. Like by the weekend.
6: Well, yeah, it's practically unworkable.
5: I would think. Yeah.
6: Let's figure out who's reporting what. It's the lead story with Katie Green. Katie?
7: All right, starting with the Alphabet Networks. ABC, bully. Feud erupts between Trump and Ontario's Doug Ford over the U.S.-Canada trade war. CNN, Trump's theory of global power faces a reckoning in Iran and Canada. And NBC, Trump suggests renaming Lake Ontario to Lake America.
5: Yeah, that guy told Trump to kiss his ass and how he's got a big ass. So there's plenty of real estate for you to kiss my ass and everything. We'll have to play those clips later.
6: Yeah, delightful. On the other hand, this trade war with Canada is idiotic and it's going to hurt consumers and American companies, and it's just bad.
5: I know. My
6: right,
5: kids
6: right
5: are,
6: before the midterm, too.
5: My kids are using last season's hockey sticks. How embarrassing.
7: From the Wall Street Journal, Trump-aligned group opens its wallet to boost Darlene Graham in South Carolina.
5: Yeah, we got to talk about that. That's the primary is today. I think she's a dope. She seems like a really, really nice person, but she seems like a dope to me.
6: Not senatorial material, for sure. Yeah.
7: From the New York Times, new study finds one in four former NFL players get the degenerative brain disease. Many say that rate is likely to be higher.
6: One I've got four? A lot of information on this. If it were any other workplace, it would be closed immediately.
5: Wow.
6: If it were data centers, absolutely closed immediately. There isn't a universe in which our workplace safety rules could turn a blind eye to this.
5: Well, let's do that next. I want to hear that.
6: Yeah, it's, you know, I was going to say it's not the most impactful story on the plates, on our plates this morning, but it'll be the most talked about.
7: From the New York Post, Gavin Newsom lists sprawling mansion for $7.5 million. It comes with a 5,000-bottle wine cellar and a, quote, personal oasis.
5: Friends send me the ad for that Newsom's house going up for sale for $7.5 million, and I said, I appreciate people that are willing to get into public service.
6: Yep. Passing up the chance for wealth and fame. Public service. Yeah, beautiful. Personal Oasis is the name of my new age music album, by the way. I'll be putting that out in just in time for the holidays. What the hell is a personal oasis?
7: From Wired, self-driving Ford F-250 truck with shotgun-equipped drone-killing turret being tested by U.S. Army.
5: Yes, I need that. I'll buy that right away. Oh, it's not for me. Okay, it's for the Army.
7: And finally, the Babylon Bee. No, sweetie, you can't get any more Lego sets until you build the ones you already have. Woman reminds her 39-year-old husband.
6: Oh, boy.
5: Oh, ouch. Adult Lego sets, a hot thing.
6: God, it's relaxing. It's meditative. We don't all have a personal oasis, so we find our calm where we can get it.
5: How do you break that to the woman you met and you're dating and you kind of like that you really like putting together Legos?
8: You child.
5: Then how quickly does she run out of the restaurant?
6: I would definitely think hard about how to phrase that piece of news. Yeah.
5: So we teased a bunch of things we'll give you more details on coming up.
4: Armstrong and Getty.
5: Hey, did you hear that? I want you to listen carefully. That's my phone. No spam calls. No spam texts. Love the silence. How about your phone? Probably not so quiet. And there's a reason. Data brokers are selling your personal information like

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21: Just before midnight on Saturday, February 19th, 2005, Danielle Imbo and her friend Richard Patrone left a crowded Philadelphia bar. 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
21: 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The FBI called it murder for hire.
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26: 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One of them was the target. The other one was wrong place, wrong time.
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21: 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In this series, I dig into my own investigation to find answers for the families and get justice for Richard and Danielle.
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30: The mystery under the streets of New York after three men were captured on video climbing out of the New York City sewer system just after 4 o'clock in the morning. Law enforcement saying the NYPD is aware of the incident. There are no arrests and the investigation is ongoing, with the city's Department of Environmental Protection adding that they've inspected the sewers at the location and our infrastructure is safe. This comes on the heels of a similar scene in Queens, New York a couple months ago, as well as multiple instances in Brooklyn with early morning divers pouring out from underground. The city is warning any would-be scavengers that entering the sewer system is both illegal and extremely dangerous.
0: If you haven't seen the video, the manhole, like, pops out, and then people, like, not what I was... What was that, Michael?
31: Fecal matter.
0: This is what a sewer generally deals with, yes.
32: He's just clarifying.
0: Whenever I'd heard this story, I was picturing, like, really grungy, poorly dressed, dirty, gross,
32: I wasn't sure where that sentence was going.
0: Charles Dickens-like characters.
32: Yeah.
0: Dickensian-style characters coming up out of the holes. But no, it was like fairly well-dressed, clean, college-age people coming up out of the manholes.
32: We have confirmed that there are some cannibalistic mole people in the streets of New York, but we want everyone to stay calm. I assume they're cannibalistic.
0: Well, have you seen the video?
32: Oh, yeah.
0: It's very normal looking, like college kids coming up out of there.
32: I've seen a couple of videos. In one of, or a couple of them, they're wearing like weird jumpsuits.
0: Yeah, like costumes. Or maybe that's the style underground. I don't know what the fashion trends are.
32: No, I think it's people. Like waiters, essentially.
0: Oh, you think that's it?
32: Okay. Yeah. Katie?
33: There were two speculations. One, that they're part of this urban explorer genre that has completely blown up on social media.
0: Yeah, that fits more like what they looked like, at least in the video I saw.
33: Yeah, and then the other one was that apparently people are going down there to find valuables that might have washed down in a storm or that people may have dropped.
0: You're going to dig through tons and tons of human poo for the hope of finding one earring?
32: Have you considered getting a job? Wow.
0: Yeah, that
32: when
0: first
32: did they acquire the taste for human flesh, though, Katie? Do you have any information?
0: Back to the cannibalism. Yeah, that first explanation, that's the kind of person it looked like to me. Quirky college age people. That's what it looked like.
32: And you know what? In my younger, more reckless days.
0: Heck yeah.
32: I'd have probably waited for one of my friends to come back alive. But then I thought, yeah, all right, take me next time. I'll do that.
0: I'm guessing it's not near as gross as we're all assuming.
32: Right. I've actually seen video of sewer systems, I think in New York. And yeah, it's mostly, you know, there's like a smallish channel, in a big pipe. The pipes are big enough to handle like tremendous amounts of, you know, whether, Ooh. Well, the sewage shouldn't be connected to the stormwater system. But anyway, yeah, they have way more capacity than is being used at any given moment. So it's not like you're neck deep. In effluvium, I believe, is the problem.
33: So there's an acceptable
31: matter.
33: An acceptable amount of poo.
32: Well, right. Yeah, it's a fairly minimal.
0: Acceptable amount, yeah. Okay, yeah. So that explains it. The videos are pretty weird, though. I mean, when you see that manhole pop up, and they got it like they're holding it in their hands, and they set it to the side on the sidewalk, and then they start climbing out like it's a Keystone Cops movie from the old dimey days.
32: Yeah, you got a bunch of guys in hip waders emerging from the sewers and scurrying off into the night. It's an odd visual. All right. Well, speaking of ill-advised activities, I actually like the way this article opens. The most notorious form of workplace illness in the United States might be black lung disease. Scientists say that 10 to 20% of coal miners who have worked 25 years or more have gotten it. It has long been considered an epidemic. Imagine an American job that is less safe than that, where one in four workers and maybe far more end up with an incurable degenerative brain disease that withers the mind sometimes after just a few years of exposure. Imagine the outrage at the working conditions, the demands that something be done to protect the employees, the questions about whether the industry needs to be overhauled, if not abolished. Doug Parker, head of OSHA, says, I don't think this would be abided in any industry. It's brain injury to NFL players. New research shows that 25% of all former NFL players who died during a recent six-year period had the degenerative brain disease known as CTE, a tally that does not include the nearly three-quarters of deceased players who are not tested for the disease, which can be diagnosed only posthumously.
0: So a quarter of the people who died have it. And then, so how did they extrapolate it to the headline, which is a quarter of NFL players get it, and it might be a higher number than that?
32: Well, we can get into the numbers in a second, but in answer to the first part of your question, it's that you have to have died of like any cause to have your brain tested.
0: Sure.
32: So, you know, some of these guys were heart attack or old age or whatever, but they all had strong evidence of CTE.
0: So my first question is, the person who makes it to the NFL on average is only there for a couple of years, right?
32: Right. Yeah.
0: So does the average couple years in the NFL player get CTE? And if that's the case, then
32: it's not.
0: Okay.
32: I mean, it gets worse because of the speed and power of getting hit, but it starts in youth football through high school.
0: Well, that's
32: all
0: what I was going to say. If a quarter of the people in the NFL have CTE, and most people in the NFL don't play very many years, then they got it long before that. It's got to be as high or nearly as high for college football players.
32: I don't know. It could certainly be a cumulative effect thing. The sooner you stop, the less chance you have of getting.
0: Yeah, I think all the science is it is cumulative. But you've played a lot of football. You get to your junior year of college.
32: Yeah, in terms of the percentage, well, it depends what position you play. Offensive linemen bang their head on every play, practically. That's an exaggeration, but they bang heads on a hell of a lot of
0: plays.
32: I'm
0: a punter.
32: Yeah, well, good. Good for you. It's a good way to make a living. So a bunch of OSHA officials are quoted. One who was the head of OSHA for a number of years said this is clearly the 25%. This is clearly a minimum. The true percentage has to be higher. Whatever it is, the number is astoundingly high. They don't address his reasoning for that. But another former OSHA official, the chief scientist, Adam Finkel, called it apocalyptically high, noting that Russian roulette carries better odds. To him, a risk of 1 in 100 would be an epidemic. But 25%, we never see things that are this dire, he says.
0: I shot off my mouth on a sports talk show a couple of years back, and I think it's why I never got asked to return, saying that based on the data that had come out at that time, I didn't see how youth football was going to continue to last. I think I predicted that I can't imagine it in 10 years from now, and that might have been 10 years ago. And it seems to be going strong. I thought lawsuits would kill it. I mean, we live in a world where all kinds of things we get rid of because somebody might get sued. When you got this kind of evidence for the damage that's done by tackle football, I am surprised. And I don't want to eliminate football. I'm not trying to argue to go away. It's just I'm shocked that there haven't been enough lawsuits or threats of lawsuits or worry about lawsuits, I guess, that it hasn't ended youth football.
1: If you're talking about CTE, though, why are you suing? Unless the person is dead, you have no case because you can't diagnose it.
0: Well, I thought at some point people would die and go back to and start suing colleges and high schools and that sort of thing.
1: And then they will.
0: I thought it would already have happened. And then that would just be the end of youth sports. Or yeah, youth football, anyway, not track and field or badminton or anything else. But
1: First of all, for the record, I agree with your premise completely. I'm just thinking through the logistics of it because you've got this knowledge is fairly new. I guess the first CTE stuff we heard about was a good decade ago, wasn't it, when we interviewed that doctor?
0: Been quite a while.
1: Yeah, but the knowledge is definitely in the emerging stage right now. And then you've got the lag between the damage being done and anybody knowing it had been done, which could be decades in most cases. So you've just got the time horizon problem. And then, legally speaking, it's 35 years later, 40 years later, you're suing your hometown youth football league, I guess. So it's a time span problem at this point.
0: But isn't it inevitable?
1: Yes, something like that. Yeah, 100%. Yeah.
0: And even if it's very rare and unlikely that your kid, because your kid is almost certainly, almost guaranteed, almost universally, you could say nearly 100% of kids who play football are not going to play past high school. Almost nobody is going to play past high school. And so you probably haven't accumulated enough that who knows how much damage you've done by then. But either way, if people start getting their pants sued off, because one kid that did make it to the NFL can trace it back to high school, then that's the end of that.
1: I have a strong feeling you've kind of previewed where the science is going. You will have to have a massive survey of the brains of people who played football at various levels after they pass and then document, okay, you play a couple of years of high school football. We're not really seeing anything.
0: Yeah.
1: You play all 4 years. Ooh, there's the first inkling on through college, et cetera. More on this in a second or two.
0: I've got a good example of what you talked about, the speed and everything like that of the NFL. I got a good example of that right after this.
1: Yeah, a word from Blue Collar Dollar. 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You got that good American spirit. 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
1: Oh, I'm glad you read that. What would have happened if you hadn't? Good Lord.
0: Hell breaks loose. Right. Your point about the speed and you know, violence of the NFL. I wonder how much that plays a role of the hits just being more forceful, you know, the old Isaac Newton force times mass sort of situation that is much greater at that level than it is in high school. To that point, I had a friend I used to work with years ago. He was a big high school football star, like big star, state honors, all kinds of sort of stuff. Then he went and played at a smaller college for a while. And then he was good enough. He got moved up to a bigger, way more competitive college. And he was talking about, I was asking him about what that situation was like. And he said, everybody's a star. He said, my whole life, I'd always been like the star or one of the stars. And then I got to that level. Everybody was a star. Like everybody was great. But he said the hits were so much harder, just like blindingly harder. Yeah. And so, and that was like a mid-level college, pretty well-known program, not top-level Division I, and certainly not the NFL. So I wonder how much that makes a difference.
1: Yeah, that's a good question. I don't know. I think that science will probably be emerging as, you know, over the next decade or two.
0: If you're a big, fast guy, you probably go through all of high school football. You supply all of the pain and receive very little. Then that starts to change as you go up the ladder and you start to run other people that are as big and as fast as you are.
1: For what it's worth, the rate of this brain disease among people who have not played football or who have not sustained repeated impacts to the head, it's nearly zero. It doesn't really exist except from blows to the head, just for the record. Yeah, wow. CTE was first discovered in boxers nearly a century ago and termed dementia pugilistica. Symptoms can include memory loss, confusion, uncharacteristic mood swings, decreases in executive function, increases in erratic and impulsive behavior, including addiction.
0: Wow, that's really interesting. I wonder what the NFL is going to do with this.
1: Not good.
0: Yeah, there's a lot of money on the line, too. Tons. Okay, we'll get to mailbag next.
29: Armstrong and Getty.
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1: I'll do a deep dive on the facts of where the name Lake Ontario came from, since Trump wants to change it to Lake America. And if that is really a shot at Canada or has any, I don't think it probably has anything to do with Canada. Probably, but.
2: Okay, fair enough. Here's your freedom-loving quote of the day, continuing our series on change. This, the writer and thinker of the 20th century, Buckminster Fuller, quote, "You never change things by fighting the existing reality. To change something, build a new model that makes the existing model obsolete."
1: Boy, that's good.
2: I'm not sure I'd agree with him entirely, but that's, it's, yeah.
1: It's the best way. I don't know if it's the only way or the common way, but it would definitely be the best way. Come up with something better that people want to do.
2: Right, exactly. And then
1: it's the opposite of electric cars.
2: Right, yeah, yeah. Mailbag. Drop us a note, mailbag@armstrongandgetty.com. On the topic of the owner of the Niners' love interests, a number of people weighing in. On the topic of trolling for love, Ryan from Houston. Are NFL owners the opposite of us slumdogs? Meaning, in my current situation, if I got a fancy meal with a juicy steak, I'd savor it and think about it for days or even months. NFL owners, on the other hand, can get the high end of everything. So when the urge hits, they won't go to the high-end escorts, but the ones that make $20 the hard way at the Greyhound station. Because to them, the slums are the exotic location.
1: $20 the hard way. I just saw Jed, what's his last name?
2: York.
1: Up on the TV, hit that mugshot. That's not a flattering look. And I've seen it like 10 times today on TV.
2: Yeah, yeah. And you got to smile. Even if the deputy tells you not to smile, will they give you the nightstick for smiling when you're not supposed to?
1: Well, you might be a little glum. You're about to have your life changed quite a bit.
2: Well, you got to stiff upper lip. You got to man up. Give a friendly smile. Hi, everybody. It just looks better in the papers.
1: Anyway, good advice for if you get caught with a trailer park hoe.
2: Look, I'm in the news business. I see mugshots all the time. If you give a confident, you know, little smile, it just changes the whole tone of everything. A number of people have pointed out Mr. York and his wife filed for divorce in May. So
1: they, okay.
2: Looking for love in all the wrong places.
1: That makes it crazier than almost. If he's a single guy, then what? Like I said earlier, how many women throw themselves at him in how many different instances?
2: It's a cheap, meaningless, obligationless love he was looking for. Sex. Just nothing that would turn into a girlfriend or a gold digger. Just a hoe. That's all he was looking
1: for. Maybe he likes shag carpet. It turns him
2: on. Oh, boy. So I'm finally going to get around to this because quite a number of people have posed the same question, almost all of them women, almost. So I thought I would address it. The question of your bathroom buddy, a construction worker who's always in the Johnny using it.
1: I brought this up to management the other day. We had a big meeting with corporate management, and they said, is there anything that we can do for you guys right now? And I said, there's a construction guy that's always using the stall.
2: Right, right.
3: I ran into him this morning.
1: Did you? Of course you did.
2: But a bunch of women especially and a couple of dudes said, in order to know how often a man is in the restroom, it requires the observer to also be in the bathroom that often. Jack, are you okay? Brittany and everybody else who wrote, you're going to go in a certain number of times a day to urinate. And if the same dude is always pooping, that's notable. Because the women are used to just the stalls.
1: All right.
2: So they wouldn't have the same perspective,
1: right?
2: You know, as a guy might. Anyway, that important topic dealt with. How much time do we have? Oh, Patty writes, on the topic of data centers, so are you and Jack willing to have enormous data centers in your backyard? No, absolutely not. That's why zoning exists. But then she says, wealthy investors expect residents to support the water and electricity use in the California Central Valley, where Patty lives evidently, where the groundwater is already dangerously low. They only employ a handful of people once they're built. Yes, I'd rather have a golf course. You're not wrong, Patty.
1: The secret story to this is how many data centers are already in your backyard, to use the phrase, already near you that you never noticed when they were built. They're not doing you any harm, and you've never cared. They're all over the place already.
2: Mm-hmm. And it's the future.
0: Armstrong and Getty.
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7: This is a Fox News alert. A nation in mourning. I'm Lisa Brady.
8: It was no doubt when you met Dolly Parton, you realized how wonderful she was as a human being.
7: Singer Lee Greenwood telling Fox he's heartbroken over the loss of the global icon. Her family says the singer, songwriter, actress, playwright, and philanthropist died peacefully today in Nashville. She was 80.
9: She set her sights on Nashville at a very young age and never looked back. Her songs cut across generations and built bridges across political divides. Her career started when she hooked up with Porter Wagoner and spanned seven decades. Dolly is preceded in death by her beloved husband of 59 years, Carl Thomas Dean, who died in April of 2025. At Dolly's request, a small private service will be held for her immediate family. Dolly's fans and friends from around the world are encouraged to pay tribute on social media by tagging at Dolly Parton.
7: Fox's Michelle Pollino, of her many honors and achievements, Parton said what meant perhaps the most was her Imagination Library, which has given more than 200 million books to children, founded in honor of her father, who could not read. President Trump lowering flags for 1 week in her honor and posting, "There will never be anyone like her." Canada rolls out retaliatory tariffs on U.S. goods after trade talks broke down and higher U.S. tariffs kicked in on some Canadian imports.
10: We are under unprovoked attack by President Trump.
7: Ontario Premier Doug Ford telling Fox Business.
10: I always say, Canadians, myself, we love the American people. We love the U.S. And it's unfortunate that President Trump has taken this avenue.
7: The president accuses Canada of treating some U.S. products unfairly for years. The Big Ten becomes the first conference to ban pro football players from returning to play at its schools as legal fights continue after the NCAA expanded eligibility to 5 seasons instead of 4 over a 5-year period. 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
1: Jack Armstrong and Joe Getty.
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3: And now, here's Armstrong and Getty.
4: I have to make myself drink coffee on this GLP-1. I just don't crave it at all, which is weird. I'm logy because I haven't had my normal amount of caffeine. And feeling logy, I have to go drink coffee. But, you know, normally for the past 45 years of my life, I've craved caffeine so strongly it wasn't a problem.
5: That's so interesting.
4: I know. I don't
5: medically speaking.
4: I don't know how that fits in. Because if you're addicted to caffeine, you're addicted. Anyway. So I still think it's quite amazing that this El Sayed character in Michigan is not getting treated a certain way. He is the most extreme major candidate for a high office we've had in this country, if not ever, certainly in the modern era. I mean, because if I say ever, you got to go back to, you know, Civil War stuff and everything like that. But certainly, you know, in the last 50 years, we've never had anybody this extreme as a candidate for one of the major parties for the Senate or presidency. I mean, it's unbelievable. On a whole bunch of different issues.
5: Right. Right. And especially his ties to fundamentalist Islam, terrorism, et cetera. He just got a $175,000 campaign contribution from the good people at CARE, who are closely tied to the Muslim Brotherhood, among others.
4: Right. And they made an, maybe I'll save this analysis for after we hear this clip. To his credit, Dr. El Sayed went on the Jesse Waters show on Fox last night. So that's not only going into hostile territory going on Fox, but Jesse Waters is a very combative, bomb-chucking sort of guy. So, I mean, he knew what he was getting into.
5: I don't think it's to his credit at all. Sorry to quibble.
4: Yeah, okay. Why not?
5: He's, number one, I mean, he's looking for the moderate vote, and he's extremely skilled at, as we're about to hear, at masking who he is and what he actually believes. He is trying to hoodwink the voters of Michigan into thinking he's a regular fella who just happens to be a Muslim, and he's utterly dishonest.
4: Well, like Kamala Harris never sat down with anybody, though. She's running for president. She never talked to a single person that was even slightly.
5: No, she talked to Brett Baer.
4: Yeah, yeah, true.
5: But El Sayed is he's an evildoer.
4: We'll have anyway, to agree to disagree on that. Yeah. I think it's because he's very confident in himself that he went on Jesse Waters.
5: Oh yeah,
4: and so they got into the whole. Joe's more concerned about this guy being a Muslim extremist than a communist, right?
5: Correct.
4: You think that's a bigger problem? So
5: I think the socialism thing is a masquerade.
4: Yeah. I'm glad they got into that topic, which they do here.
6: You said getting rid of Sharia law was white supremacy. Let's roll the tape. Go.
7: I don't have to tell you that the same exact forces that drove native peoples from their land 2 centuries ago, destroyed Black Wall Street 1 century ago, bombed a building decades ago, and tried to ban Sharia law not a decade ago, that those forces are alive and well today.
6: So getting rid of Sharia law's white supremacy, can you explain that one?
8: Do you know what canon law is, Jesse? I assume you're Christian, right?
6: Yeah, tell me.
8: All right, so canon law is the name for Christian law. I don't begrudge you your right to practice your faith as you choose. I don't know why the idea that I could practice my faith as I choose is a problem. Nobody is trying to push Sharia law on anyone else, just like I hope nobody is trying to push canon law on anybody else, because we live in an America where you should have the freedom of your religion. So the idea that you have somebody like Tommy Tuberville, right, who, you know, barely was good at coaching football, is out here trying to ban Sharia law when there's less than 1% of the Muslim community in America, as if somehow Muslims are out here trying to push Sharia law, that seems to me to be deliberately targeting the Muslim community because they're different. And I'm just saying that, like, I have no issue with people practicing their faith. In fact, I would never want somebody to push their faith on me, and I would never want to push my faith on somebody else.
6: Good, because no one wants you to get rid of your religion.
8: And so the idea, I'm
6: just saying, no one wants that.
8: So, but when people preemptively go out there and start preemptively passing laws to ban something that's not happening, what you're trying to do is target a very small community because they're different. And this operates. I mean, look, I'm just going to say, There's statistical evidence that the
6: Sharia
8: president
6: law
8: and the vice president
6: Michigan's
8: like to target
6: kind of scary.
8: Simply,
6: people
8: as a function
6: don't go
8: of
6: for
8: my
6: that.
8: Faith.
5: Yeah, my objection to his argument is A, he's lying, and B, Islam, except for a very liberal form that a small minority of Muslims practice. And they're very sincere about this, and I get that, but there's no concept of the secular in Islam. Islam is the law. It is the government. It is the banking system. So to compare it to Christianity, where there is a stark divide between the secular and the sacred, it's a false comparison.
4: So here's the theory they had. I was listening to the Commentary podcast yesterday. That's a news publication website that's all about supporting Israel and the Jewish cause and everything like that. They were comparing him to Trump in that he doesn't back off things that most politicians back off of once they get the nomination. Mm-hmm. He's not moderating. And that worked for Trump to not moderate. I mean, he'd say all kinds of things. And then he wouldn't come out and say, no, I highly respect John McCain's service and I, misspoke. No. He doubles down on all of that stuff from the beginning. Mm-hmm. And El-Sayed sticking with his, we get to have Sharia law. They think, and this is troubling if it's true, they think he wants to run and show other candidates out there. Because he believes this stuff and he wants, the whole Islamo-fascist cause to grow in the United States. He wants to show you don't have to back off this stuff to win. Mm-hmm. You can go out there and run on this stuff and win office, which might be his plan and might work, which is highly troubling.
5: And the way you do that is to pass off Islam as a personal faith, like being a Lutheran. And so reasonable Americans, and as we've discussed more than once, one of our greatest sins is our naivete. We think everybody thinks the way we do. If you can convince your average Michigan voter that, it's just like he's a Baptist or a Lutheran, it's fine. You can dupe them.
4: I don't know how many people care about that issue or understand that issue, or if it's going to be all about voting about the fact that my milk is so expensive, my meat's so expensive, and this guy talks about it more than the other guy. I don't know.
5: It'll be a share of each, but the second one is definitely huge. Yeah. Let me hit you with something very briefly, as long as we're on this topic, because there are other things that Jesse Waters and El-Sayed got into. But imagine a conservative Senate candidate who has expressed a sacred obligation to follow Christian law and routinely visits churches alongside radical preachers who openly support Christian terrorists who shout praise Jesus before murdering civilians. He's been endorsed by former Vice President Mike Pence, former Congresswoman Michelle Bachmann, and Representative Andy Ogles of Tennessee. Suppose the candidate's half-sister had filmed herself celebrating the anniversary of the Srebrenica massacre in the Balkans or was arrested for spitting on a cop outside an abortion facility. Perhaps this candidate has agreed to speak at a Christian convention alongside a Hitler-loving creationist who said the Bible condemns Muslims and has bragged about marrying off his 13-year-old niece, encouraging others to do the same in accordance with Scripture. Now imagine the same candidate's living room contains a book written by an extremist Christian scholar banned from several countries for, among other things, denouncing homosexuality as evil and instructing husbands to reestablish authority by beating their wives. The candidate is also palled around with a right-wing Jim Bro influencer with a history of vitriolic statements such as Palestinians deserve the slaughter. He goes on and on and on. What would the media coverage look like? Probably a little different compared to the ongoing coverage of Abdul Al-Sayed's candidacy in Michigan, as you've certainly deduced by now. All of the facts listed above are directly analogous to Al-Sayed and his coterie of radical allies. Where are the stories?
4: Yeah, well, like I said, the fact that this is not being treated as extraordinary because it is extraordinary as the most radical candidate we've ever had for major office since World War II. I don't know how far back you'd have to go. You'd have to go back maybe to the Civil War. It's really quite astounding. Anyway, they had a conversation about sex changes for minors. That's another good one. Let's hear that.
6: Sex changes for minors. Do you support that?
8: Look, I remember having great conversations with my conservative friends about right to try legislation. The idea that the government shouldn't tell you what kind of health care you should have. I just think the government shouldn't tell you what kind of health care you should have. And if you're a minor,
6: you want to try on kids?
8: Now, if you disagree with that, if you disagree that healthcare decisions need to be made by a doctor and their parents and a patient, then we think we agree to disagree. But, you know, you want to put government inside.
6: So, Abdul, you're a doctor, right?
8: Selectively. I am.
6: So you think it's okay for a parent to slash his kid's thing-a-ling off? You think that's okay?
8: I mean, do you really want to have this conversation? Are you circumcised?
6: Yeah, but I mean, that's a
8: Jesse,
6: personal question.
8: Okay.
6: Doctor.
8: So you probably should want to move on.
6: Is circumcision's different than castration?
8: I just think circumcision is surgery on a kid's ding-a-ling. So if you really want to bring that up, you can. I just think you guys are really selective about how you want to talk about these things.
6: Abdul, Michigan's not going for that. That is sick stuff.
4: So what do you think about that argument that parents make that decision to have their little tiny baby's weenie cut on? Some parents decide to, some parents decide to not.
5: Yeah, as I often say, this will probably be on my headstone if I have a headstone. People don't make terrible arguments because they're saving their good ones for the weekend. Okay. To compare the right to try dying patients in the end of their lives who say, I'd like to try this experimental cancer drug, to compare that or equivocate that, to conflate it with a 12-year-old who's temporarily confused about their sex and puberty, and the parents should be able to mutilate them. That's a horrible argument. Absolutely horrible. What was the other part of your question?
4: So I agree with that 100%. I thought it was a pretty good argument. I mean, I couldn't be more against the... I can't believe that there are doctors in America that are willing to do sex change operations on people that are under the age of 18. I can't believe it even happens. Right. But I thought if you're going to make an argument and stand by it, I thought the whole circumcision thing was a pretty good one.
5: No. No.
4: Why not?
5: Oh, my God. They're completely different. The one is a very minor procedure that, you know.
4: Minor if you're a baby and you don't know what's happening. I don't know. I wouldn't want to get it done now.
5: No, it's completely different. Seriously? To completely change a person's anatomy, render them sterile for the rest of their lives, feed them powerful drugs that will cause them all sorts of health problems for the rest of their lives, commit them to an unchangeable path of...
4: I don't agree with it. I just thought if you have to make an argument, it's the best one I've heard.
5: And it's terrible.
4: Okay.
5: Which makes the case. Word from our friends at Incogni. Thousands of places on the internet have a name with your name, a file rather, with your name on it. Also your home address, right? How about your cell number, your email address, your medical conditions, your age, how you vote, your kids' names? It's all out there and it's all for sale.
4: Yeah, it's pretty highly troubling. I mean, I was worried about this before we started working with Incogni. 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And what can you do about it? Incogni can do something about it because these data centers keep buying it until you make them stop. 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
4: The guy is not moderating much, though, which is an interesting angle.
5: Right. He's so confident in his ability to spin and offer bad analogies and do what I've just been criticizing him for doing. He thinks he can dupe most voters, and he's probably right. He can dupe a lot of them.
4: That's what I wonder. He may be confident because he thinks it can work, and maybe it will. The polling is a toss-up currently.
5: Oh, yeah. This guy is very good at covering who he is and what he is.
4: Oof. What a fun one to watch. What was the other thing? I had a good tease. Got
5: to get into biological boys. It's the only kind of boys in sports. We'll get to that later.
4: We got a little more on that NFL owner and the prostitution sting and exactly what he was trying to get for $140. Coming up a little bit later. Stay tuned.
0: Armstrong and Getty.
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1: So during a speech on Friday, RFK Jr. got interrupted by a quack sound coming from his pocket. Everybody assumed it was his ringtone, but it turns out he didn't have time to strangle his lunch.
2: What?
3: What? Doctor, I'm sorry, that was a Mamdani joke?
2: What was it?
4: It was RFK.
2: Explain the joke to us. So he had a live beast in his pocket? Is that from the...
3: Oh, because he, like, he's, yeah, it's some sort of...
2: Okay, I guess.
3: Bears and whales, and he's a manly man. The snake, I don't know.
4: Cell phone sounded like a duck. He had a duck
3: that
4: ring.
3: That part I got,
2: That I'm tracking with.
3: Yeah.
2: It was the punchline that I found mysterious. U.S. consumer confidence, this is breaking, U.S. consumer confidence has fallen to the lowest level in 7 months, which means it's going the wrong direction as we head toward November. So, I don't know. I don't know if mine's changed. Mine hasn't been really good for a while. Wanted to get to a couple of different things a little bit later. The exploding knowledge about China's robots is a little bit disturbing. They're AI robots. It seems to be all over the place right now.
3: Yeah, I would say. I would call it, you know, borderline terrifying.
2: Yeah. Is there a reason all of a sudden we're seeing all these Chinese robots? Are they trying to send some sort of message or...
3: I think the message is we are the world leaders in robotics. Come to us for your next purchase.
2: I sure hope that's not true. We've got examples of our robotics we're going to get to a little bit later, but I hope that's not true. I mean, I hope we have really good stuff. We just aren't displaying it quite in the same way.
3: Yeah, well, that's an interesting question. I don't know the answer. The stuff I've seen from China is incredibly impressive, but that might just mean their marketing is a lot better. They've decided, hey, we need to lead the world in this, so let's hold those, what do they call it, the robotic games or whatever?
2: I heard a military expert say the other day, between drones and robots, there's a decent chance there'll never be another tank built in the world, and the last fighter pilot has already been born. And a number of other examples.
3: Wow. Yeah, that rings true.
2: Doesn't it?
3: Yeah. There will absolutely be Chinese death bots. Substituted for the poor Russian machine gun fodder in Ukraine. That'll be robots soon.
2: Be expensive, though. It's pretty interesting to have this conversation while Russia is sending people, you know, running straight at machine guns or drones. Right. And the average lifespan is 20 minutes once you get to the front line.
3: Yeah, I wonder how cheap, and we have some great audio on this topic, and we'll follow up on it then, but I wonder how cheaply China could mass produce effective infantry bots.
2: That can jump over my head and spin around and beat me at ping pong?
3: Is it going to be $300,000 per, or can they get it done for $10,000 per?
2: Yeah, that's a big question, too. I hope our robots are really good. Come on, America, win the robot war. A lot more on the way. If you missed the segment, get the podcast, Armstrong and Getty On Demand.
0: Armstrong and Getty.
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19: Ah, 1971. It was a simpler time, a groovy time. Soul Train had just started chugging along. Everyone had a lava lamp for some reason. Weeble started to wobble, but as we all know, they don't fall down.
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19: But it wasn't all Weebles and bell bottoms. There was also the Vietnam War and a growing nationwide movement protesting it.
21: Look behind you! See the thousands marching today!
19: Across the country, people were speaking up, And the more they did, the more they learned about the hidden underbelly of the most powerful law enforcement agency in the land. I'm Ed Helms, host of Snafu, Season 2, Medburg, the story of a daring heist that exposed J. Edgar Hoover's epic FBI snafu. Hear the incredible true story that almost got buried.
0: I was told that it might not be published the next day or might not be published ever.
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19: To expose J. Edgar Hoover's secret FBI.
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1: This pack of Walmart chicken is already underweight in the package.
2: This is supposed to weigh 5.5 pounds out of the package.
1: 4.92. Then we're going to open it up and see how much the chicken weighs.
2: 4.24 pounds.
1: That's just about a pound and a quarter short of 5.50. That's insane.
3: That's somebody at Walmart who bought 5 pounds of chicken and says it's not even close to 5 pounds if you actually take the chicken out and weigh it.
4: That's an issue.
3: That is an issue. I wonder how often that happens.
4: I don't know. I'm going to begin auditing my chicken. Furthermore, my ground beef.
3: I got to get one of those scales that they got and bring home my my hamburger. It says 1.08 pounds. Put it on there. Hey, wait, that's 1.10 pounds. I got extra hamburger. Good for me.
4: I have a feeling it... Well, wait a minute. How would it be sloppiness? Because it's not like the butcher, you know, weighs it and like, you know, Sam the Butcher. Old timey, you know, small town butcher, and then scrawls out 5.0 pounds. Oh, damn, I forgot. I was going for it. It was actually 4.2. No, it's all computerized.
3: Mm.
4: I smell a rat, which you also don't want, right, in your chicken. I sense a systematic effort to perhaps allegedly they have attorneys. I'm reminding myself. Perhaps loot their customers.
3: You think it could be one of those things like where a credit card is charging an extra 5 cents? We find out years later and then
4: times 50 million customers. Yeah. Exactly.
3: Interesting story we'll have to get to a little bit later. CBS did an expose, and I've always wondered about this. The nation is drowning in used clothes. There's no need for them. There is no need for them. I do it all the time. You do it all the time. Where you have bags of clothes that you take and you drop off at the Goodwill or whatever and think, got those out of my house.
4: Right. Feeling, and I've done something good for humanity.
3: Feeling like you know, you're practically St. Francis because you dropped off your used clothes, did something good with them. They got way more clothes now. This CBS expose on how it's kind of like it's similar to other recycling stuff. And they just nobody needs it. Nobody's buying it. Other places don't need it. Every charity is saying, no, I'm up to my eyeballs in jeans and T-shirts and shoes. Right. And part of it is fast fashion has gotten so cheap and people have so many clothes. We just don't need it.
4: Right. When was the last time you saw a poor shirtless man in the street saying, can you spare a concert T-shirt or something? It doesn't exist. Yeah. Wow. Well, that rings true. I mean, if you've ever been to a thrift store recently, they got more clothes than Nordstrom's in there.
3: Well, one thing I've learned from my son, and I would have completely missed this if it weren't for my my high school junior. He's super into the secondhand stores, thrift store, consignment stores. They're all different. Mm-hmm. Those are three different things. But they're the huge thing. And while we were on vacation, every town we went to, even small towns, had several of them. With people like him, young hipsters who like to dress cool, going through all the clothes. And then when we were in a big city like Vancouver, they're all over the place. They're like coffee shops. They're so prevalent.
4: Wow.
3: Of really cool, much effort put into hipster clothing that they're selling. And people buy it and then they sell it again and it turns over really, really fast. And we got four of them in my town of 60,000 people that are like pretty high endish clothes. This isn't like cheap crap. This is high end. People paid real money for these clothes. And it's just we're awash in used clothes.
4: Yeah, my son, who's in his early 30s, is into that, too. And honestly, if you're a person of relatively modest means, you'd be a fool not to do that.
3: Right. Yeah. Anyway, we can talk more about that later. CBS has a good story on it.
4: Yeah. Okay. Terrific. So big move, big headlines today. Trump administration in the cracking down on visa overstays. That's the broad brush, but targeting 200,000 foreigners in what they're calling the largest mass visa revocation ever.
3: We're coming up on the 25th anniversary of 9/11, which is going to get a lot of talk, including here. But weren't a lot of those guys visa overstays?
4: Yeah, I believe so. Mm-hmm. The revocations will target the holders of B1 and B2 visas issued between 2016 and 2026 who have sought or are currently seeking asylum citing State Department documents and officials. B1 visas generally for business travelers. B2 typically given to tourists, foreigners visiting family or traveling to receive a medical care in the U.S. But as the State Department puts it, where is that quote? What they're saying is, they're identifying and then revoking the non-immigrant visas of foreigners who have come to the United States claiming to be short-term visitors, but then they file for asylum to stay permanently. It's a super, super common dodge. Like I said, they're targeting 200,000 people who've done this. And I've heard some of the whining from the left about, well, this is a good person here and they work hard and blah, blah, blah, and this is unfair and they're part of the American fabric, yada, yada, yada. And I don't disagree with some of that stuff.
3: Statue of Liberty, huddled masses, etc.
4: Oh, my God. Please, no. But the one, for their argument to be valid, you have to grant them that, yeah, we've gotten so lax at enforcing any of our immigration laws that, yes, we have created an expectation that get a tourist visa, then apply for asylum. You can just stay forever in America. But that's a difficult point of view to argue or in favor of. At some point, we need to follow our own laws. And this is doing so on a large scale.
3: Yeah. Enforcing our own laws. How crazy.
4: Now, the State Department's already revoked 175,000 visas for people convicted or accused of criminal activity or who have spoken out publicly against U.S. policies. But this is the visa overstayers and phony, maybe, asylum seekers. So let's start enforcing the law. You don't like the law? Go to Congress. Have them change it.
3: I criticize myself regularly for declaring everything the biggest story in the world. I got like 8 things that I declare the biggest story in the world. Mm. For instance, Ian Bremmer tweeted out the other day that replacement rate in terms of births has dropped below sustainable Earth for the first time ever. For the first time ever, we're below. The population is going to start dropping on planet Earth, mm-hmm. which was unimaginable not very long ago. Anyway, you could call that the biggest story in the world. You know, all the everybody turning against their own governments and being unhappy with their own governments, everything like it. It's a pretty big story. There's lots of different mm-hmm. things. But the immigration that's occurring around the world is certainly in the mix. And I was listening to the great podcast, if you've never heard it, Trigonometry, that comes out of England.
4: There are no other podcasts. This is the only one.
3: The Trigonometry podcast that comes out of England. They're interviewing a guy that was from Bradford. Is that the name of the town? Anyway, it's a town. It's a city I've been to in England. Very gritty. It's not like if you go on vacation to England that you're ever going to go there. I went mm-hmm. there because I kind of travel freewheeling style and just go around and ended up in this town. And
4: it wasn't Salford, was it?
3: No, no.
4: Okay. All
3: no. right. But anyways, very gritty. It was like what you'd expect out of Pennsylvania, you know, an old steel mill town that's, you know, its heyday is in the past. Anyway, that's what it was when I was there 25 years ago, because I happened to be there on 9/11, so I know the date. And now it's being taken over or near taken over by Muslim immigrants, and how much the city has changed. And nobody voted for this, and nobody who's grown up in England wants this, and it's happening anyway, and the whole Sharia law, and speaking different languages, and you know, the rape gangs, and all the different things that are going on, and how unreported this is. I mean, it's right. just such a giant story.
4: Yeah.
3: All over Europe, and we have our own version of it in the United States with the 20 million people we let in under Biden, changing our demographics forever. It's wild that it doesn't get more attention than it does. I guess
4: it's horrifying and angering because the press in Britain's even worse than our press. And they think, oh, I don't want to come off as a bigot or a racist or anything. And the government's in on it, too. There,
3: you got the it's a slightly different thing with the Muslim population because you're actually scared of them. But in general, it's the, well, I'm pro-immigration and I think diversity is good, so I can't say anything possibly negative about any of this. But It's changing cities. This guy grew up in this city, and he was talking about, it's a completely different city than I grew up in. Completely different. Nobody wanted that or voted for that who grew up here. Nobody. Yet it happened.
4: Yeah, and the Muslim population will control the politics and the streets and the traditions and enforce it with force the minute they can. That's what, you know, that's one of the reasons I'm going on and on all the time about fundamentalist Islam. It is utterly uncompromising once it gets enough mass to exercise its power. And anybody who's lived under Muslim rule, including Christians in the Middle East, will tell you the same thing. More on that very serious topic in a moment after a word from our friends at Simply Safe Home Security. 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
3: Trump announced today, I don't even know what that means. With Donald Trump, really, because he says things all the time, and often it's something he's not going to think about another second again in his life, and it comes off at his announcement. But he said he's considering changing the name of Lake Ontario to Lake America because I don't think we're going to be doing business with Ontario anymore. It's part of the whole Canada tariff deal or whatever, and I would guess this is one of those. He doesn't really mean it, and he's never going to think about it again in his life. And then, of course, all people on MS Now, they're going to talk about how he doesn't have the power to change the name of the lake, which he doesn't, and blah, blah, blah.
4: What are their numbers, their viewing numbers, going to be when Trump leaves the scene? Will there be anybody watching?
3: I don't know. But why he does stuff like that, I have no idea.
4: He really enjoys trolling. The problem is it's having an effect in Canada because they are so intent on not being bullied. It's causing problems that are going to echo for a long time.
3: I don't know. Mark Halperin's take in his newsletter today. Don't bet on this trade war with Canada lasting very long at all. It'll be over in the blink of an eye, which certainly could be true. A lot of the other, you know, tariff you this much for how long things to Trump has done go away very, very quickly.
4: And there are some giant influential American companies too that are saying we cannot have this, including the car companies notably.
3: We'll hit you with a little bit of that being a wash in used clothes report from CBS among other things on the way.
0: Armstrong and Getty.
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1: Inundated with donations of used clothes, charity thrift stores are having to send more and more to the landfill.
2: Clothes really shouldn't go in the dumpster, but there's just so many clothes being generated now with fast fashion.
3: Okay, so this is a CBD or something. It's a Canadian. It's not CBS, CBC. But we have the same thing going on in the United States. Here's a little.
4: How big a tariff did we have to pay to use that clip?
3: Here's another on this, and then I wanted to talk about the phenomenon. Go ahead.
1: At this store in suburban Halifax, the store manager says she used to be able to sell the excess to other charities. They would sell some to for-profit stores, like Value Village. And some might be exported to another country. But 6 months ago, the charities stopped buying because there's just too much.
3: The charities don't even want your clothes because they got the video on this was pretty good. It's like lady says, yeah, I don't need your clothes. Look. And then she goes over and opens the door. And you got this giant warehouse stuffed to the rafters with T-shirts and tennis shoes and jeans and hoodies. And it's like, I don't need any more.
4: Yeah, yeah. They mentioned fast fashion. They didn't mention, you know, incredibly cheap mass-produced Chinese / Sri Lankan / Vietnamese textile mills.
3: Right.
4: Just all clothes are cheaper.
3: Yeah. Hanson was just in here, our executive producer, and talking about going to thrift stores when he was young. And I did that in college. I was very, very broke. And I would go to the thrift store and buy a whole bunch of, like, white dress shirts and dye them. That was my thing. You could get like 10 white dress shirts for a dollar. I mean, they were basically free. Why they even charged you at all? I don't know. It was such a tiny amount of money. Then I would buy some cheap dye at the store, and then I have a yellow shirt and a red shirt and a blue shirt and a green shirt.
5: Wow, you were poor.
4: But that's very resourceful.
3: I was poor.
4: It.
3: I was quite poor. But super cheap. But those days are over. Most of the stuff that they sell at thrift stores, secondhand stores now, because kids are coming in looking for, they want cool old timey stuff and are willing to pay more for it. Mm-hmm. But for just like regular stuff, regular just kind of run of the mill stuff, we are drowning in it. It's similar to the plastic bottle problem. I don't know what we're going to do.
4: Yeah, gosh, I don't know either. I'm bad at getting rid of stuff, and I think it stems from not having stuff as a kid. And I would get hand-me-down clothes from various relatives.
3: I wore tons of hand-me-downs.
4: Then when I was done with them, they would be handed down again as long as I hadn't torn them up. And the perception of like a pair of decent slacks was that's an asset.
3: Well, the idea of throwing a pair of perfectly good jeans in the trash, taking it to the landfill, sickening to me. But nobody wants them. Nobody needs them. There's too many out there. That's why our hobos, our drug addicts, are so well-dressed.
4: Yeah, it is sickening to throw jeans in the trash, especially considering how they used to fit like 2 years ago. Oof.
3: Hey, I'm on the Zep bound. I'm going the other direction.
4: Yeah, good for you. Yeah. Right. Yeah. Yeah. Oh, well.
3: I wonder what will happen. What do you think will happen? Will there be a movement toward... You know, like it's becoming less and less cool to use plastic bottles. You should have some sort of thermos and fill it up at the water station and all that sort of stuff. Will we go that direction with clothes? We almost have to.
4: Yeah, I suppose so. Yeah, I don't. What's a cotton T-shirt? Who gives a crap if it's in the landfill? I don't think it's different than plastics in that way. But if the volume is so astonishing that people start to become aware of it. I don't know. It's a good question. Can we recycle like all those T-shirts and jeans into something like blankets for the chili or I don't know, sails for ships?
3: You send them. We could send them to some war-torn African country, but they'd probably say, hey, we got plenty here, too.
4: Oh, yeah.
3: We got all the Gap T-shirts we need. All right. So keep them.
4: One of my favorite aspects of the third world is they walk around wearing, it's funny. I'm a big sports fan. I love sports. I watch sports. I watch the championships. Ask me 6 months later who won. I don't remember because it's strictly entertainment. I don't care that much. But you're losing Super Bowl team. They made, you know, Cleveland Browns 2026 Super Bowl champion T-shirts if the Browns were in the Super Bowl so they could immediately sell them. Well, when the Browns lose, they get sent to the third world and sold very cheaply. But it's always fun to see. I remember the running joke was that, You'd go to Kenya and see Chicago Cubs World Series champions back before they finally won it.
3: So, sorry.
4: But now they don't even need that.
3: Sorry. What's a poor country? I can't think of one. Sorry.
4: Yemen?
3: Yemen. Enjoy your Toronto Blue Jays World Series champion t-shirts.
4: Right. Exactly. And they don't even want them anymore. We're full up here, too.
3: Speaking of Canadian and the tariffs and that sort of stuff, we ought to hit a little bit of what we're doing to or with Canada and all that sort of stuff. And also Iran, the economic war on Iran. Lots of good stuff. Chinese robots are about to take over the world, too. So there's that.
0: Armstrong and Getty.
3: Hey, Armstrong and Getty here. And if you're up before dawn and still at it when the sun goes down, you've got the kind of grit that made this country great.
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0: says they'll lower American flags nationwide for 1 week. South Carolina is one of three states holding pivotal primary elections today. The president's been backing South Carolina Republican Senator Darlene Graham, who was appointed to her brother Lindsey Graham's Senate seat. She's running against Congressman Ralph Norman in a Republican Senate primary runoff. There's also a special election going on for a U.S. House seat in Georgia and a Senate and governor's runoff in Oklahoma. President Trump is saying he may change Lake Ontario's name to Lake America as the trade war between the U.S. and Canada kicks into higher gear. Posting to social media today, his administration's giving serious thought to the move since, as he says, we don't expect to be doing much business with Ontario any longer. Tension escalated after Canada's prime minister removed negotiators from trade talks with the U.S. last weekend. The U.S. attorney in Washington, D.C., Jeanine Pirro's got a bar complaint filed against her now, arguing she had violated standards by seeking to bring charges against a group of Democratic lawmakers who just pointed out that military members can refuse illegal orders. A legal watchdog saying Pirro should have known that her directive to seek indictments was not factually or legally supported by probable cause. Scott Carr, NBC News Radio. An extreme heat watch has been in effect for most of Southern California. And as we hear from Daniel Martindale, records have already been broken on what's expected to be the hottest week of the year.
1: We've already had the hottest August 24th in downtown LA's recorded history. Monday's 98-degree high broke the record of 96 degrees that stood since 1931.
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4: Robots in China are breaking human records for speed, running 100 meters faster than sprinter Usain Bolt. At the Humanoid Games, machines big and small also compete in events where they hit hard and jump high. The event, in its second year, being promoted heavily by China's government and shows how getting ahead in robotics is a national priority here.
5: Well, at least they don't have AI brains. I'm sorry, the control room is talking to me. Oh, my God. China working as fast and as hard as they can to have AI-driven, guided, superhuman robots.
6: Well, for some reason, the most disturbing one recently I've heard is when they talked about, I think it was that same report, that they're testing them in extreme cold and extreme heat. I mean, you ain't doing that just because you want to display how your robot can run really fast. No, no, no, no. You're building super soldiers.
5: Yeah.
6: And that's horrifying. Now we all, you've probably seen the video of the sprinters then running into the wall and flipping over on their backs like turtles and their legs flailing away. But I'm sure they'll get that worked out.
5: Well, and if they have 5,000 coming at you in your position, then, yeah, the one that runs into a tree is briefly amusing. Let's continue on a couple of other accounts of where we are in this situation. 50, Michael.
7: China's made embodied AI, which is essentially AI in a physical body, a national priority. And the government has backed research, training centers, and real-world testing as so many Chinese universities and companies have raced to build better robot bodies and even smarter robot brains.
5: To help build cars, right? Next clip.
8: Engineer Yang Kun says this robot has other real-life capabilities.
9: It can also do some combat and maybe go into the military.
10: How far away are we from having robot soldiers?
9: I think 5 to 10 years.
6: The fact that most news reports never mention that is hilarious. Of course, we beat up David Muir of ABC last week. That should have been a scandal.
5: Yes.
6: That should have been the damn scandal that David Muir actually goes to China to watch the robots do their thing and talks up how amazing the robots are. Look how high this one can jump. And don't have anybody on to say, you know, there are military capabilities or aspects to this whole story. And then the fact that this company, their IPO released the next day at a super high. So ABC did an ad for a Chinese company, which means you're doing it for the Chinese Communist Party because they're all tied together. ABC did an ad for a Chinese company touting their robots and didn't even brush up against the topic of the military use.
5: Didn't even have a 5-second clip of some academic saying, on the other hand, this is clearly dual use as it could be employed by them. Didn't even bother. Yes.
6: Which is the only reason they're doing with that and factories, because there's that aspect too. If China beats us in the AI race, or if they're better at it, there's no reason. Elon claims our economy is going to be 30 times bigger in 20 years or whatever it is, and it will just be awash in money. There's no reason China's can't do the same thing.
5: Sure. Right. And to your point about the Chinese maker of humanoid robots and its stunning trading debut on their stock exchange, achieved a market value of $51 billion like day one. I haven't seen how it's done lately, but Unitree Robotics is the first humanoid maker to list in mainland China and stands at the forefront of the geopolitical competition between Washington and Beijing. Last month, the U.S. banned most imports of new humanoid robot models, citing an immediate national security threat. It's funny that didn't make ABC News.
6: You're a traitor to your country, David Muir. I'm not kidding. That is just outlandish. That you presented that as a feel-good kind of fun story. The China has these amazing robots that look like guys and can jump really high and run really fast and stand extreme temperatures and not at all be a grown-up about the story. You're a traitor, right, David Muir? I hate you. I actually hate you.
5: Yep, indeed. I'm not even going to call him a bent-nosed jackass because these charges are much more serious, so I won't distract you. For what it's worth, and this story came out in the Wall Street Journal the day after that report, I'm sorry, that commercial for the communist robot maker. For its part, the Chinese government has identified, quote, embodied artificial intelligence, meaning robots and other devices that apply AI to the physical world. That's one of their six future industries expected to drive the economy over the next 5 years. It is among their highest priorities.
6: Last week, a payment company called Stripe that I'd never heard of in my life said that AI has achieved the long-awaited singularity, which is a term that gets thrown around by computer AI types, which is when you reach the point that AI can improve itself beyond what humans can contribute. It's improving itself. Lots of companies have declared that we're there or we're a week from there. And then some experts come along and say it'll never happen. But if it does happen, Katie, bar the door. I can't believe I'm going to live through watching this unfold. It's kind of exciting while being terrifying.
5: Yeah, I, for one, welcome our Chinese communist robot overlords. Given the fact that they can be not only directed remotely, which we're used to in drone warfare, but they can be sent forth with, as, and we talked about this in aerial drones yesterday, specifically Russia, now sending entirely AI-driven drones into Ukraine. And they have specific targets, but they're told, hey, if you can identify a good target, go ahead and blow it up. You have thousands of these robots with similar programming. To say it'll change the face of warfare is a hilarious understatement.
6: Well, and then if we actually hit the singularity at some point, change the face of warfare, change the face of absolutely everything on planet Earth so fast, you realize, and Elon's talked about this, lots of people have, if it actually happens, ASI, artificial superintelligence, where it can learn on its own, and the speed at which it will learn, everything will be different in a week.
5: Mm-hmm.
6: I mean, everything you assumed about everything, investment, warfare, medicine, you know, throw in some good stuff, education. I don't know if you have time to worry about the good stuff because all the bad stuff will be so scary. But we'll change so rapidly. It's just, it's unimaginable where this is going. I hope it can't happen. I hope that the singularity for real can't happen, but that wouldn't
5: yeah,
6: be my bet.
5: Yeah. Yeah. I can't take being poor again. I didn't like it the first time.
6: It's like
5: I'm a hell of a lot less tough than I used to be.
6: It's like the Louis C.K. thing that I've mentioned several times, the comedian, where he says, I'm in the rare situation where I've had my financial advisor tell me twice, you now have $1 million. First time was awesome.
5: Yeah.
6: Second time, not so much.
5: Yeah. Yeah. Oof. Yeah. Well, what if, well, I'm sorry. Our AI overlords have shut down the entire banking system and there's no way to access your investments. I mean, all they were zeros and ones anyway. So, yeah. Sorry, Joe. It's, we got an opening down at the shoe store. Oh, no, we don't. There's a robot doing it.
2: Yeah. What the f type of AI shit is it?
5: That's what we're asking.
6: I was watching an interview with Elon. Well, I'll tell you about what I saw with Elon right after this.
5: You know, Jack, even if Chinese communist robot overlords are cascading across the landscape, God, we can still enjoy the companionship of our dogs.
6: I was just watching on TV. So if I have a robot dog, those really cool robot dogs like I saw the United States has, do I need to feed them rough greens or are they okay without it?
5: I would guess no. You probably have to, like, change its oil. 10,000 barks or something. I don't know.
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5: 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It makes it better.
6: So while we're talking, CBS has the highlights and lowlights of the robot games, which were way more to it than I realized. It was like the Olympic Games. They had all these different sports. They had a march in like the teams do.
5: Oh, boy.
6: It's really extraordinary. I'm watching boxing now, gymnastics. Wow. Tumbling, doing, you know, jumps in the air like you're Simone Biles and landing on your feet, weightlifting, all the different stuff these robots are doing today. And, you know, we're not even to the super amazing AI that's coming any day. Anyway, the video that made me laugh was the sprint that everybody's talked about so much outran Usain Bolt. And so they don't stop. They run into the wall. They flip over. Their legs are flailing. And then a bunch of people run out with hoses and fire extinguishers and start spraying them because I guess they thought they were going to burst into flames or something. I don't know what's going on there.
5: Wow. Wow, I'd missed that part. That's kind of funny.
6: I know. I had not seen that. Who cut off the video so we didn't see that part? Who's behind the robot games?
5: The Chinese Communist Party.
6: You're right. China's humanoid robot dominance is the headline on CBS.
5: Mm-hmm.
6: And I wonder, I'm going to have to go back and watch this report that's on there right now, Hanson. They even have robot cheerleaders with pom-poms. Part of the robot games was showing robots, like in a factory setting, filling bottles with a liquid and putting a lid on it and moving it down the line, which is its own interesting thing.
5: Right, right. There shouldn't be two practically unimaginable horrors weighing on us in a given day, but you got your artificial general intelligence. Even if we don't hit that, I'm picturing war, conquest. Let's use conquest. With no human cost, just financial cost, sending armies of robots. You know, they got a lot of oil over there. Never mind U.S. sanctions and buying Iran's oil. We'll just send a robot army in, terrorize them until they give in, say, all right, you're in charge now. How much conquest will there be around the world when there's no cost in soldiers or vanishingly small?
6: The rules will be the same they've been since the dawn of man and will be forever. It's the saying you always have, the strong do what they can and the weak do what they must, or whatever it is.
5: Close enough, yeah.
6: The only thing you can do is be rich enough and powerful enough that you can stop the evildoers from taking you over, I guess. But anyway, my question is going to be, did CBS News touch on the military likelihood of this stuff? Or did they pretend that this is all just kind of fun and games and look, the robots can box? Let's grow up, people. Let's quit pretending that that's what China or we are doing with robots. They were just trying to, like, just, it's like a sophomore high school science experiment. Oh my God, this robot can jump this high. No, it's about creating super soldiers and you know it is.
5: Yeah.
6: So let's not pretend that it's not.
5: Is ABC Disney trying to make inroads in China and they agreed to run that 2-minute commercial? I don't know. There's got to be an explanation.
6: Hey, news organizations.
5: They couldn't possibly be that stupid and incompetent.
6: No, you wouldn't think so. Hey, news organizations, if you don't at least have a think tank guy who says now the military capabilities or applications of these robots are terrifying and here's how, then you're either a bad journalist or you are not a patriot. Because that's what's going on here. Let's not fool ourselves.
11: China is asshole.
6: Well, there's that.
5: So is David Muir. Yeah.
6: Wow. That was devastating. Text line, if you have any comments on that, 415-295-KFTC.
12: Armstrong and Getty.
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0: We need to throw everything in the kitchen sink at him. He's arrogant. He's cocky. And, you know, as Ronald Reagan said, if you come to a draw with a bully, what stops that bully from coming after you the next day and the next day? And that's all Donald Trump is a bully.
1: Are we going to let politicians in Canada say kiss my ass to the president of the United States? A reporter asked Doug Ford about his controversial comments.
2: You sound a little more subdued than you did this morning on the radio when you said Donald Trump could kiss your ass. Did the prime minister tell you to ask you to tone it down a bit?
3: No, he didn't. I'm not going to comment, but he wasn't against that. And I have a lot of real estate on my ass, so he has a lot of room to kiss my ass. So,
4: well done.
3: I just do. I'm a big dude. What can I say?
1: That's Doug Ford mentioning how many centimeters across his ass is, as they use the metric system up there.
5: Use inches, you furriner. Boy.
1: One more clip from Doug Ford.
3: You know, I'm just not going to take the bait. This guy's a loser. He's going to be a loser. And simple as that. We're going to fight with everything we have. And, you know something? I have more courage, more brains in my baby toe than he has in his whole body. So there you go.
5: That's right. Not helping.
1: No, it's not. It's not. You're, I don't like that.
5: You know, the whole trade deficit thing. Number one, having a trade deficit with somebody isn't getting ripped off. It just has to do with who has more wealth and who has what somebody wants to buy. Secondly, we would have a trade surplus with Canada, except that we buy so much of its crude oil, which is particularly well suited to our refineries. So I don't know. The whole tariff thing, especially because it's raising prices at precisely the wrong moment to hang on to the Senate and the House. And God help us if Democrats get control of government. The woke thing will be resurgent.
1: Well, how about the whole rhetoric thing, though? Well, could we get to, like, Doug Ford? Of course, you don't get near as much attention in politics as politics all around the world. You want to get attention. You want to look like a fighter. You want to get donations. But could you just make solid economic arguments for why what Trump is doing is a bad idea? As opposed to kiss my ass, kiss my extra fat ass.
5: Well, because then you get supporters on both sides. They want the ass kickings as opposed to the policies that benefit them.
1: My ass is so giant. Kiss it.
5: Wow. Wow. He said it in English. We don't need you to translate, Jack.
1: Okay. So we'll get into some of the other stories of the day that we have to touch on also.
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1: South Carolina is going to decide today whether or not Lindsey Graham's sister should be the Republican nominee for the Senate. I'm a no on that. We got a little more on that coming up.
2: Yeah. And whoever the Republican is most likely almost entirely certain to be the senator. So impactful indeed. Jesse Waters had Abdul al-Sayed, the Michigander Islamist candidate for the Senate, on last night on Fox News. And they talked about a number of different topics. We're just going to touch on a couple of them. First of all, al-Sayed, who I believe to be an Islamist masquerading as a Marxist in the time-honored red-green alliance.
1: Because he thinks there are lots of votes to be had by the young socialist crowd?
2: Yeah, exactly. Okay. Yep. Mm-hmm. But yeah, certainly far more votes. Because he knows how to speak in code to the Muslim audience. And I've got 100 examples of him speaking in code to them, telling them, don't worry, I am devout, I'm hardcore, I am with you, that the American press either doesn't pick up on or has no desire to pick up on. So, yeah, he signals he's a man of the left and tries to get that youthful lefty vote. Anyway, they talked about socialized health care here.
3: You say you want socialized health care. Abdul, how much is that going to cost?
4: It's going to cost the average Michigander a whole lot less than they pay right now. But I'm just going to tell you,
3: no, but what's the price tag of the program?
4: I'm up against a guy who voted to raise prescription drug prices 19 times, right? And so I'm just saying, I want to bring your costs down. The price of the program is going to be substantially less for an everyday person who's out here who can't afford their health care and worried about losing their health care with their job.
3: Well, give me the total number.
4: While you're out here trying to talk about the broader national budget, I'm a lot more interested in the everyday budgets that Michiganders are thinking about. And that's exactly the budget that Donald Trump and Mike Rogers are blowing up right now.
1: And they got into, I think Jesse hit him with, it costs $17 trillion or whatever it would be to have Medicare for 10 years. But, I hate that whole argument because it's a difficult one to win. The cost for you, your crowd that's standing in front of you and cheering, is going to go, they think, down. Mm-hmm. The taxes are going to cover it. But you're like, what you pay at the doctor and all that, will be much, much cheaper. And that's all people care about.
2: Yeah, indeed. It's actually a pretty winning political argument.
1: Yeah.
2: As Obamacare showed us, there's nothing more expensive than cheap government medicine.
1: Half the country doesn't pay taxes. They don't care that taxes are going to go up.
2: Exactly. And they have no concept of the threat of the debt. But nobody wants to hear about that. They talked about sex changes for minors. We played that earlier. If you'd like to hear it, just grab the podcast, Armstrong and Getty On Demand. You ought to subscribe anyway. Here they're talking about boys and girls sports.
3: Boys playing in girls' sports.
4: I'm not advocating anything. I'm just saying.
3: So, what about that?
4: So the question, so again, like Jesse, you have not asked me one time about the issues that people actually care about in Michigan. You don't want to talk about gas prices. You don't want to talk about groceries. You don't want to talk about health care. You don't want to talk about this stupid trade war that's about to destroy Michigan's
3: economy. We spent the whole interview talking about that stuff.
4: That's destroying, that is destroying our own military. You don't seem to want to talk about any of those things. You want to bring up all this culture war. That, you know, I'm not here to
3: we
4: fight
3: talked
4: a
3: about
4: war.
3: The war. To we talked about gas prices in the Green New Deal. OK, if you want to do an interview,
4: I'm up every time.
3: You can do the interview.
4: You're
3: asking
4: me like you're doing the greatest hits, Jesse. Like, I mean, this is like you could play this game if you want, but like you can keep doing the greatest hits if you want. You told me we're going to come on for a conversation. And when we have conversations, I think that it's OK to also ask questions. I just want to understand what you're getting at here.
3: I'm getting at whether you think men should play in
4: women's
3: sports.
4: As the next U.S. senator in Michigan,
3: it's a big issue.
4: I'm interested in getting money out of politics, putting money in your pocket and passing right. Medicare for all.
3: You're filibustering.
4: You know what most people don't care about what sports kids play.
3: And you're filibustering.
4: I'm just
3: it's a big issue
4: because, like, I
3: you guys kind of lost on that issue last time.
4: Deserve to hear about.
3: All right, so you want to answer that question?
1: See, I love the. I'm a fan of the sport of running for office and people do it, and like I think that's really clever. So even though they covered those topics earlier in the interview, because he understands. The younger crowd understands Hassan Piker, al-Sayed, Gavin Newsom. People understand the way information gets out in the world now. Most people aren't sitting down watching the whole interview. They're going to get sound bites. And so a sound bite that lands where they're asking you about boys and girls sports and you hit the, That's not what I'm here to talk about. Michiganders care about the price of gas and care about, it doesn't matter if you talked about it earlier in the interview. People aren't going to hear the earlier interview. They're going to hear this clip and think, you know, what I do care about is the price of gas more than transports.
2: And it's a great way to avoid answering the hard questions. You get up on your high horse and lecture people again. Yeah, it's quite effective. Jesse makes a final brave attempt to get an answer.
3: You won't answer the question.
4: What issue? Go ahead, Jesse. What issue?
3: Should men play women's sports? You have daughters, right?
4: I think that, look, I played sports my whole life. Sports were an important part of my life. I'm grateful for the opportunity to play sports. And at the end of the day, the decision of who gets to play what sports ought to be decided by the people who govern sports. I'm running for U.S. Senate. Jesse, it's insane. I'm out here trying to take on like the healthcare crisis and big pharma, and you're asking me about who gets to play what sports. It's
3: I
4: silly.
3: Don't know. People can't it's take kind of seriously. A big thing if really? You've been following the news recently, Abdul.
2: He's skilled, sure.
1: Darn right it is. And, you know, you keep getting back to, I mean, you look at any of the polling, how expensive it is to live dominates everything. So you just keep hammering that over and over again.
2: Mm-hmm. Yeah. It's a legitimate issue.
1: Anybody who won't just flat out say, no, dudes shouldn't play girl sports, is okay with it, obviously. But
2: yeah, yeah.
1: As long as he doesn't have a soundbite out there, getting to the understanding of the way modern media works, as long as he doesn't have a soundbite out there where he comes out on the wrong side of it for a lot of his young voters, it's a win for him.
2: It's probably worth saying that his economic prescriptions would accomplish exactly the opposite of what he's claiming they would. They would be an absolute disaster that would bankrupt America and reduce everyone to misery. But he's a skilled politician. He's dangerous. He's a very, very dangerous man.
1: The whole we don't have that clip, I think, but he got into is healthcare a right? He kept hammering Jesse Waters on, and Jesse wouldn't answer that question. I would be happy to answer healthcare is not a right. I don't see why healthcare is a right. I don't understand why government-provided healthcare is considered a right. And once you go down the road of housing is a right, healthcare is a right, all kinds of different things, that things get very ugly very fast.
2: Right. Do you believe that, life-saving healthcare is a right?
1: What would that be? Give me an example of life-saving healthcare.
2: I show up to the emergency room. I got no money, but I'm bleeding. They stop the bleeding. And
1: I wondered about this the other day when I mentioned this Uber driver I had who is from Egypt, I think, wherever he is from. But he was talking about how amazing it is in the United States. We actually got on the topic because we heard sirens, and he pulled over to the right and an ambulance went by. And he said, that's one of the great things I love about the United States. You know, somebody's having an emergency somewhere and everybody gets out of the way so the ambulance can. He said, that does not happen anywhere else in the world. I don't know about anywhere else in the world, but it didn't happen for him. He said, ambulances just sit there in traffic with their sirens blaring, trying to get to the bleeding person. Nobody will move over to let him out, which is wild. And then he used the example of, you know, you could have a heart attack somewhere or have an accident up in the woods or whatever, and they send a life flight helicopter to get you and everything like that. Yeah, so we decided long ago as a country, obviously, that we're willing to do that. We don't stop and say, we need to see your card, you there on the side of the mountain, having fallen down the rocks, trying to climb up Half Dome or whatever, to decide whether or not we're going to save you. We send a life flight helicopter there, and somebody pays for that somehow. So obviously, we've decided as a society that is a right, I guess.
2: Yes. Yeah, we absolutely in the Western world cherish life in a way that a lot of the rest of the world doesn't. Sometimes to a fault, we become so obsessed with safety as a society that we've become, you know, very, very soft and raised kids who are full of anxiousness because they've not been allowed to explore the world. I think it's all, you know, there are positive and negative aspects to all of this.
1: But apparently we decided that as a society, and I don't know quite how that breaks down. But aside from that, you don't have to go back very many years, and we seem to have a system that worked where we had a deal where hospitals and doctors and for-profit hospitals were going to offer a service, and we were going to pay for it, and we were willing to pay what they were charging, and they were making enough money. In fact, doctors were always considered wealthy. That's not quite the case anymore, but it used to be. And they were happy with the deal they were getting. And so you had a baby in 1955, and they charged you a certain amount, and you paid a certain amount, and everybody was happy.
2: Right.
1: Surely there's a way to make that work, that system.
2: Yeah, well, people like Craig Gottwals, who we talk to semi-regularly, Craig the healthcare guru, are trying to get it back to something like that. But man, there's a tremendous amount of money being made. And as Craig frequently points out, in America, 60%+ of healthcare dollars are through the government. And in blue states, it's even more. And so you've got the trillions of dollars being spent on healthcare that are growing the power of politicians and enriching, you know, the various companies involved. So, well, yeah, and dismantling that, good luck.
1: And Craig always points out, we're already, like in California, what, two-thirds, three-quarters down the road toward government healthcare. But I don't think you can argue against this. The further we have gone down the road to healthcare as a right, things have gotten worse, more expensive, yes, slower, more annoying.
2: Yeah, bureaucratic and impenetrable. Yeah, 100%.
1: And is there any pushback to this argument that people like me make all the time, that if we go full government healthcare, before you know it, it'll be like going to the DMV?
2: I have never heard a lefty address that argument.
1: I sure think that's what would happen. It would be as annoying as going to the DMV.
2: Except you have cancer.
1: You have cancer.
2: You're hoping to get some treatment for cancer. Hey, you're going to get it. We'll start in 9 weeks. But you just told me my cancer is fast growing. 9 weeks, sir. Can you please step aside?
1: Or, because I went to the DMV with my son recently and I set him up for it. I said, just letting you know, like 80% of the time in my life when I go to the DMV and think I've got all the forms, they tell you you don't and you have to come back. And sure enough, that's what happened to us. Oh, no, this isn't the right. You need that one. I said, where does it say that? And so you got to go back home and get a different something or other. That's what it's going to be. Except you have cancer.
2: Yeah, the lady in that line told me I needed open heart surgery. Well, she was wrong, sir. You need to fill out this form, all right? Oh, but she said, next. Yeah, that'll be medical care. Great. Super.
1: Oh, my God.
2: Eh, boy, I don't like the modern world. I need a time machine.
1: That'd be cool.
2: Oh, yeah.
1: I built a time machine, but it only goes forward at regular speed.
2: I've always loved that joke. Mm-hmm.
1: Climb in this box. When you climb out,
2: it will be the future.
1: If you're in there for an hour, it will be an hour later. Yeah. So I do want to get to Lindsey Graham's sister. Maybe we'll kick off hour four with that. Replay what she said in the debate. Replay a current sitting high office Republican who says, that's just fine. And her response to, you don't know anything about foreign policy and you want to be U.S. She had a response to that yesterday on the campaign trail. And they're voting today in South Carolina. So we'll get into that in hour four, among other things on the way.
0: Armstrong and Getty.
1: Hey, Armstrong and Getty here, and if you're up before dawn and still at it when the sun goes down, you've got the kind of grit that made this country great.
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1: A Dodgers minor league team paid tribute to a California legend on Sunday. Jackie the Bald Eagle was honored with a Fly High Jackie Night, the team donating about 10,000 in ticket sales to the nonprofit that operates those Big Bear nature cams. Jackie died earlier this month, but as one of the organizers put it, she'll be the queen of Big Bear forever.
2: I don't know how to react to that. Dodgers minor league team pays tribute to Jackie the Eagle.
3: Eagles don't have names.
2: Who was beaten to death by other eagles.
3: Yes.
2: Which I didn't realize that, and we got into that Friday after you left. I'd heard that Jackie the Eagle died. I didn't realize she was beaten to death by other eagles, which makes the story...
3: I thought it was a car accident.
2: Which makes the story not... I mean, you can't keep going down the cutesy road you started on, can you? With the name and the Eagle Cam, and we're all loving it, and look, they can fly, and all the different sorts of things, and then have the ending be beaten to death by other eagles. But then
3: that's why you pretend it didn't happen.
2: But then continue the cutesy story.
3: Right. That's the power of narrative. It's funny because next hour, I'll pay this off. You are completely wasting your time arguing with these socialists. I've got a perfect example of that. They don't want to hear it. So, yeah, they just leave out the beaten to death by other eagles thing and then say things like, Jackie's gone, but we'll be the queen of Big Bear forever. Good Lord, Katie.
4: It's really sad. The Big Bear camera is still live, and it's just an empty nest with a lone feather floating around in it.
2: Wow.
4: Morbid.
2: Well, what did he say there at the beginning? That Jackie, the hero of something or other?
3: Go ahead and play it.
1: A Dodgers minor league team paid tribute to a California legend on Sunday.
2: A California legend.
3: Yeah.
2: An eagle that we paid attention to was beaten to death by other eagles, as I said Friday. I want those eagles brought to justice.
3: Sure.
2: Want them tried.
3: California, they'll put them back on the streets or... trees or something. Trial
2: of their peers, not hawks, not crows, peers, the other eagles.
3: Right.
2: What a weird story. The human part's the weird story. And I didn't know eagles killed each other like that. Update on the WNBA story with the two former NBA players who want to play in the league to blow up the whole trans argument. The WNBA reportedly says Enes Kanter-Freedom and Royce White are ineligible for the 2027 draft. They announced this yesterday.
3: Because they're dudes?
2: Unnamed league sources called the former NBA player's declaration simply a publicity stunt after both said they were entering the draft amid the debate over transgender athletes in women's sports. It's not really much of a debate because it's like 90-10. So when something's 90-10, we consider that a settled debate. The league's collective bargaining agreement says only women are eligible to play, but does not define women or include language about gender identity or sex assigned at birth. Well, I think you're going to have to deal with a hypocrisy issue here, though, at some point.
3: Sure. Yeah, well, that's the point of the fellas.
2: Yeah, of course.
3: I'm sorry,
2: it is.
3: Women who are applying to the league. Yeah.
2: WNBA has been asked to explain the eligibility criteria used, but the league did not respond before publication. They're hoping they can get away with just saying they're not eligible.
3: Right.
2: And not have to answer any questions. You've said anybody who declares himself a woman is a woman, and they're declaring themselves a woman. Yeah, but they don't count. Why?
3: They're not sincere. So you need to institute some sort of sincerity test. Oh, yeah. You cannot get leftists, and it's an example of what I was just talking about with the socialists. You cannot get leftists to confront their own cognitive dissonance. You can't make them. They will just repeat something. Well, we need inclusion, and we shouldn't be targeting vulnerable populations. What does that have to do with how are you going to test somebody's sincerity?
2: My favorite thing was the thing we had in the One More podcast yesterday was the quote from somebody in the trans world that we will not have achieved full equality or something until we get to the point that a person has no expectations or disappointment upon finding out what the other person's genitals are. The first time you ever get intimate, you have no reaction, whether it's a vagina or a penis. You had no expectations. You had never even thought about which one it might be, and you're perfectly okay with whichever one it turns out to be. That is hilarious.
3: That is when we've achieved true trans acceptance. That's correct.
2: That's a heck of a standard. I'm not sure we're ever going to get there.
3: Yeah, I don't want to get there.
2: If you miss a segment, get the podcast Armstrong and Getty on demand.
0: Armstrong and Getty.
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9: From Tennessee to eternity, I'm John Saucier, Fox News. As we remember a global music icon and humanitarian, Dolly Parton, who has passed away at the age of 80, Fox's Alexis McAdams has more.
10: Tributes are pouring in for Dolly Parton as President Trump orders American flags nationwide to be lowered to half staff for 1 week, honoring the country music legend whose legacy is far more than just her music.
11: Rest in peace, Aunt Dolly, Aunt Granny, Gigi. May God bless Dolly Parton. And may God bless you all. She will always love you.
10: Dolly Parton, the country music superstar who became an American icon, was 80 years old. Parton's nephew says she will never be forgotten.
11: Dolly called me and said she wants to rest in a beautiful bed of plush cotton because after a life wearing heavy rhinestones, she finally deserves to be comfortable and have some rest.
10: Dolly was one of 12 kids who grew up in a one-room cabin up in the Smoky Mountains.
9: Dolly had been struggling with health issues recently. It forced her to cancel her residency in Las Vegas earlier this year. At Dolly's request, a small private service will be held for immediate family. Reaction is coming in from the country music world tonight. Singer Lee Greenwood on the Fox News Channel says,
12: "The entertainment business will never have another Dolly Parton, and we miss her terribly. I'm heartbroken. I'm almost without words. And God, Dolly, we're sure going to miss you."
9: Singer-songwriter Dominic Lane remembering meeting Dolly Parton for the first time on Fox's The Story.
13: "Nobody knew who she was, and I thought, wow, she's not only beautiful, but she's so talented. And, you know, who knew that she'd develop into this gigantic star."
9: Singer Sheryl Crow posting this: "There's a hole in the universe and there will never be anyone like Dolly Parton. Dolly Parton dead at the age of 80. America's listening to Fox News.
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3: And now, he is Armstrong and Getty.
4: Darlene Graham is the real deal. I said earlier this year, 2026 is the year of affordability. And President Trump nailed it when he said that Darlene Graham understands the issues facing Americans today and South Carolinians today, the issues of affordability. She goes to the grocery store. She understands the prices of eggs and meat and some of the challenges facing the American people. She focuses on helping people with disabilities for the last 30 years as her career. She is ready, highly qualified, incredibly competent, ready for prime time.
5: I hate politics.
6: So dumb.
5: That's the senator from South Carolina whose heart didn't explode on him, Senator Tim Scott. The other one, yeah. Lindsey Graham, his heart gave out on him.
6: And I like Tim Scott.
5: I like Tim Scott, too. That's
6: fine
5: what
6: fella.
5: That's why I say I hate politics. When you get to silly season, when you get to the final days of elections, even your favorite smart people who are otherwise, you know, not phony liars, will say crap. Because when it gets down to the crunch time and close elections, that's Senator Tim Scott trying to pretend that Lindsey Graham's sister, Darlene Graham, didn't have a disqualifying moment in a debate last week. We played that over and over. You've heard it. Where she was asked about the United States and Taiwan, and she clearly had never thought about the issue in her life. She didn't even make up an answer. She said, I just don't care much about foreign policy. That was your brother's entire thing, by the way.
6: Mm-hmm.
5: He was the number one foreign policy arguer in the Republican Party for, like, most of my lifetime. Yeah. And you have never even heard of, like, the number one foreign policy issue that we're going to have to deal with in the future. It's just
6: some
5: to me,
6: fairly deft political maneuvering, though, to call that a strength, because she is so focused on dinner table issues. She doesn't have time for foreign wars. She's about America. She's about South Carolina.
5: Yeah, it was.
6: I don't buy it, but it was a decent effort.
5: It was that part he said at the end. I don't know how you. I could never be a politician. That part he said at the end. She is qualified. She is 100% ready to go. She's not qualified. She also sounds dumb. I don't know if she is dumb, but she sounds like Luann from King of the Hill. She sounds like Luann from Manger Babies, Uncle Hank. I want to be a senator, Uncle Hank. That's what she sounds like.
6: This is unfair. I can't believe I'm witnessing this. This is slanderous. It's sexism, certainly, and probably Yankee belligerence.
5: Who's she?
6: Against her for having a southern accent.
5: Well, but this is not
6: I'm sickened, y'all.
5: This is not her running against the Democrat and I'm tearing her down. She's running against a different Republican. Now, I don't know this guy. Who's the other guy?
6: Which makes your misogyny all the more horrifying.
5: Who's the guy she's running against?
6: Ralph Norman, I think.
5: And it's today. And so you pick a different Republican than that guy who I assume is not completely unqualified to be a U.S. Senator. Could be the U.S. Senator in the Republican Party.
6: Yeah, Ralph Norman's a long-time politician, congressperson. He's also 73. So we get a choice between Luann and a guy who's, you know, he's going to be pushing 80 by the time the term number one is done.
5: Wow. Well, I want to be a senator, Uncle Hank.
6: That's not fair.
5: Here's Luann Darlene Graham yesterday explaining why it's not a big deal that she had never even thought in her life about Taiwan and China.
7: You know what I've done in the last week? I've gone around this entire state talking to as many people as I possibly can. Mm-hmm. And you know how many of them brought up Taiwan or national security? Not one. They're talking about the rising cost of health care and affordability. So that's what's important to me.
6: Okay, yeah, I'm doubling down on my criticism of you. It's the timbre of her voice and her southern accent. And you're comparing her hilariously to Luann from the King of the Hill. That was a perfectly intelligent statement of some good politics.
5: Yeah. Well, that wasn't a perfectly not as I said last week, and I guess we should have played the clip. Not only so it's a difference between if she wants to be a House member and you haven't thought about Taiwan and China, I hate that. I wish you were more into the news flow and like had at least like ran in a circle where you'd have that conversation with your friends about it or something like I do, for instance. But fine, you want to be a House member. You're one of 435. To be a U.S. freaking senator, you got to be the kind of person that thinks about this sort of stuff. And not only has she never thought about it, her answer of, well, I'm not somebody who knows anything about foreign policy. You couldn't even make up a BS answer. You can't be a U.S. senator. You don't have the brain power, Luann. You live with your aunt. So is Peggy Luann's aunt? Aunt and uncle, right?
6: Yes. Yeah. What does that have to do with the voters
5: she
6: of South
5: sounds
6: Carolina?
5: Like Luann from King of the Hill.
6: The great state of South Carolina. Now, this is ugliness here. On the other hand, again, to not even be able to fake up an answer of, I'm still getting up to speed on our options on Taiwan. I haven't been briefed, obviously. I don't have a security clearance, but I know they are a critical partner and ally and have been for many, many years. And we stand with the people of Taiwan against the threat of the communist Chinese in a number of different ways. I mean, you can't come up with that. I don't really know much about foreign
5: It's a
6: policy.
5: Very touchy issue and nuanced. And what I plan to release within the next 72 hours is my foreign policy proposal for a global way for the United States to look to the future. Something. But if you can't make up that, if you can't say that sort of thing, you can't be a U.S. senator. It's all about orating there in the chamber, you and your 99 other people. Here's how it went down.
8: Senator, are Taiwan and the South China Sea national security issues for the United States? If so, why?
9: I'm sorry, could you repeat the question?
8: Are Taiwan and the South China Sea national security issues for the United States? And if so, why or how?
9: I'm just going to be honest here. I'm not on national security. I'm not that informed on national security. But I do support the military.
5: Those were gasps and at least a boo. Like, what?
6: It was several boos and oohs and yeah. Yeah.
5: My boyfriend left me, Uncle Hank.
6: Oh, no, no, this is not right. Yeah. Then she held a Bible study in the pool wearing a tiny bikini. Oh, no, again, that was King of the Hill.
10: Bible.
6: Darlene Graham. Oh, that's right, sir. Yeah.
5: Trump just supporting her and claiming she's unbelievably qualified and the best. And I can't believe Tim Scott said that. Dude.
6: She's Trump's choice. He's a Trump loyalist.
5: Politics is stupid.
6: Yeah. Yeah. True.
5: Unbelievable. Well, we'll see how it turns out today. How do you think the South Carolinians are going to look at it?
6: I suspect it'll be quite close. South Carolina is a very Trumpy state. Ralph Norman is a known quantity and is pretty respected. He also, Darlene Graham comes off as a rubber stamp of Trump. I'm not sure she will be, but that is her entire campaign is I'm Trump's gal.
5: Part of it will be because she's never thought about the issue before, so I might as well do what the president tells me.
6: Right. Yeah, exactly. Whereas Norman has cut a more independent, image saying, look, Trump's right about a lot of stuff and I'm with him. But no, if I think he's wrong, I'll say he's wrong.
5: Again, politics is stupid. And, you can't say it enough. The Winston Churchill quote, it's the worst form of government ever invented, except for all the others, democracy. But the whole carry on the legacy of the name. You're not carrying on the legacy of a foreign policy heavyweight who cared more and thought more about these issues than practically anybody I've ever known.
6: Right, right, right. And his expertise in the Judiciary Committee. I mean, it's seriously, I adore my wife, but it's like if I passed and she took over the talk show.
5: To carry on the legacy.
6: It would be utterly inappropriate or, right, to continue the legacy. Or if, God forbid, the Lord takes her and I'm like hired to balance the books at a bank. That would be bizarre.
5: Don't you care about the legacy? You don't care about the legacy?
6: Yeah, it's just ridiculous.
5: Yeah, well, we'll see how they vote. Democrats have done this over the years, too. I'm not complaining this is a one-off or a one-party or anything like that. I hate the legacy stuff where you go with the wife or the brother or the son.
6: And they'll get her staffers who are experts in all this stuff, and they'll advise her how to vote, and she'll go along probably with what the party tells her to
5: Which
6: do.
5: Which might be half the senators the way it works anyway.
6: Yeah. Honestly, yeah. Yeah.
5: That's disappointing.
6: I wonder if she'll eat the white man's white meat. Another one of our favorite quotes from King of the Hill.
5: God, my son's on a King of the Hill binge again, and so I keep seeing it on in the living room when I walk by. And that show is flipping funny.
6: It's got such a great heart, too.
5: Yeah.
10: John Redcorn.
5: Yes, I was just about to bring that up.
6: Other than that, yeah.
5: The fact that Dale was willing to overlook the obvious affair. He was being cuckolded.
6: Yeah. Yes. Yes. And everyone knew it.
5: And his son is clearly of Native American heritage.
6: But he has no idea. And his wife's massage therapist, John Redcorn, is constantly squiring her.
5: I need to treat her migraines. I will need some time.
6: I'll go away then.
5: Yeah, so they walk into a bedroom the other day. And he says, I need to treat her migraines. I will need some time. And a bottle of Asti Spumante.
6: Oh, my God.
5: Okay, we got more on the way. Stay here.
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36: Well, some entertainment news. Vin Diesel said that this December they will start shooting the 11th Fast and Furious movie. Although I will say the squad is getting a little older. Half the movie is just them trying to get into the car.
5: I don't doubt that. As I mentioned, when I was down in Vegas, we were trying out. I was going to rent a car, and I ended up renting this 66 Mustang GT. It was just amazing. But I was looking at, they had a Lamborghini to rent and all this. So I couldn't get in and out of that thing.
6: Oh,
5: it's just painful. Trying to, I would have had to roll out onto the pavement, then get onto my hands and knees and stand up, which wasn't a good look.
6: Performance car for like a year and a half that was not crazy low, like that kind of car, but it was low enough that I realized, all right, every time you get in and out of this, you're thinking, oh, okay, that went okay. You know what? No, get a grown up car.
5: So this is a heck of a, this is the front page story, which is meaningless now, but it's the big story today in the Wall Street Journal. And if it's true, it's damned interesting. The warnings that came before a war now reaching the 6-month mark. And it's different than when the way I had been looking at it all along. Days before going to war with Iran in February, President Trump summoned his intelligence chief to the Oval Office to ask whether a full-on assault was a good idea. So there was some debate going on behind the scenes, and in this hole, he thought it would be another Venezuela. Well, clearly plenty of people told him it wasn't going to be another Venezuela. I'll get back to the story. Iran was at its weakest point in decades. Senior aides and Benjamin Netanyahu told him, providing Trump the rare opportunity to dismantle Iran's nuclear program. The question was whether a large-scale attack would work and possibly topple the regime. Then-director of National Intelligence Tulsi Gabbard outlined assessments from America's intelligence apparatus. According to people familiar with the meeting, she told Trump that killing Iran's supreme leader would likely usher in a more hardline regime, ding, open to acquiring nuclear weapons. Tehran would rush to close the Strait of Hormuz, ding, destabilizing the global energy market, ding, and would strike U.S. forces and partners in the Middle East, ding, ding, prompting questions about American resolve and reliability with allies.
6: Ding.
5: All of that has happened, of course. The notes of caution echoed warnings Trump was receiving from all corners. Top military leaders told the president their war would lead to casualties, concerns about the weapons stockpile, ding, and readiness problems for an overstretched force, the Wall Street Journal reported. So that is pretty damned interesting, obviously. Then you got this. Not everyone agrees.

0: ending up with hardliners in charge when you kill the supreme leader that are more committed to the cause, blah, blah, blah.
1: Yeah, yeah. You have to take all these insider accounts with a grain of salt because you could rephrase it or just add on a little more, saying the intelligence assessment also said that those effects would be temporary. As and I, given the risks of Iran, blah, blah, having a bomb, et cetera.
0: As I have learned from smart people through the years, this comes out of the Bob Woodward world, his books. You read a story like that, whoever ends up looking the best is often your source. J.D. Vance looks really good in that story.
1: Yes, especially when he was tasked with the fruitless and idiotic negotiations and was embarrassed by their failure. Yeah, that all rings true. Speaking of ding.
0: He would have been in all those meetings and him going to the Wall Street Journal off the record and telling them, hey, they laid all this out for him, exactly what happened, step by step, like they had a crystal ball. I, however, stood up for the good people of America and suggested this.
1: Right, and especially because, you know, to some extent, the goat's horns were being put on him for those negotiations. Although I think everybody's moved on. That was another one of those political stories that was super hot for a minute. I love that. I love that insight. Yeah, I'll bet it was Vance.
0: Mm-hmm. I'll bet it was too. And you know, and he's going to run for president, or he's certainly considering running for president, and he wants to try to massage this story before he does.
1: Sure. Yeah. And how it ends, nobody knows at this point. It's definitely fraught with uncertainty, but could be the outcome is pretty positive.
0: If that's accurate, though, that's something that the intelligence people were saying almost exactly what did happen on day one.
2: Armstrong and Getty.
0: Hey, did you hear that? I want you to listen carefully. That's my phone. 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Love the silence. 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Data brokers are selling your personal information like it's on clearance.
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1: How are you doing?
2: How are things going, huh?
1: We don't ask you enough. How are you? It's always talking about us.
3: That's a good point. I feel bad now. Earlier this month, a couple of transgender women who used to play in the NBA announced that they wanted to play in the WNBA to make the point that just because you say you're a woman doesn't make you a woman at all. And the idea of men playing in women's sports just because they claim they are women is absolutely absurd. Good illustration of what I'm talking about, which is you can't reason with a lot of leftists. When they made those declarations and said they wanted to play in the league, and indeed, you're probably familiar with the story at this point, Sophie Cunningham, a player in the WNBA, said, no, there shouldn't be boys and girls sports. There shouldn't be men and women's sports, which is a perfectly sound and very, very plain speaking argument. This was the response from one of the WNBA coaches.
4: The hate, the fear mongering, the divisiveness, the stuff that's trying to hijack our league will not win. It won't win. We are united. We are connected. We will not be divided. Every day these women put their ass on the line. Every day. When they go low, we go high. Love will win. Grace will win. Humility will win. And kindness will win. I stand by them. I will always stand by them. Everybody else can go to hell.
1: Do you remember what the question was, though?
3: I must have spaced off when she addressed the thing about dudes playing in her league.
1: Well, right. What do you remember what the question was? Or did she...
3: She was being asked about the eligibility and the Enos Kanter freedom and that sort of thing.
1: But
3: it was
1: how,
3: that topic.
1: But how is that going to destroy your league? Or
3: well, they will not be divided. Love will win. I'm going to have to ask you to pay more attention. So my point is that they...
1: No,
3: there
1: that,
3: is
1: well, that, yeah. It would destroy your league if the NBA players came in and played. But
5: or
1: the,
5: it'd make it worth watching.
1: Is that what she responded to? Or it was just the conversation that Sophie... It was just the conversation Sophie Cunningham introduced, right?
3: Right. Michael?
1: Michael?
6: I remember she wasn't supporting the players on her team. They were at a press conference and the players...
3: No, that's... But it's all... It has all to do with the transgender thing. That's the topic. And you can't get them to address their own cognitive dissonance. Here's another example. Because all of these champagne socialists in New York City, it turns out like Mamdani's entire cabal is like rich kids. And you know, those of us on the right and center think that's ironic and odd that they're constantly shouting about I stand up for the working class when the rich kids who have no idea how wealth is accumulated or how business is run because they were handed it. But I thought this was so interesting. This is from The Gothamist, which is a New York City newspaper now website. They went to this anarchist bookstore and talked to a bunch of the people, the proprietors and the customers at this. The bookstore is called PIT, Property is Theft. It's a Marxist anarchist bookstore. But in a city with skyrocketing costs, patrons said that having the co-chair of the local Democratic Socialists of America live in $1.5 million home in Bedford-Stuyvesant, Brooklyn, bought by his parents is relatable. It's not the end of the world for me, said 48-year-old Jay Blum, who described himself as a leftist. He argued parental help was all too common among New Yorkers. If you're not benefiting a little bit, then you're just struggling all the time, he said. Okay, so that's, you know, super expensive. Everybody needs a little help from their parents. So, no, I don't hold it against the guy. Earlier this week, the New York Post reported that the DSA NYC co-chair, Gustavo Gordillo, lived in the home, which is also undergoing seven figures worth of renovations. Critics seized on the news as evidence that Gordillo was not practicing what he preaches. Some DSA members have been critical of property ownership as a concept and cast extreme wealth as a moral abomination.
1: Critical of property ownership as a concept. Wow.
3: Right.
1: You're not an American.
3: They mentioned that it was reminiscent of last year's mayoral campaign when Andrew Cuomo criticized Zoran Mamdani as a champagne socialist. for living in a very nice rent-stabilized Queens apartment. Bernie Sanders came under scrutiny for becoming a millionaire and owning three homes. Sanders, who credited his financial success to a best-selling book he wrote, refused to apologize. Said Eric Blanc, an assistant professor of labor studies at Rutgers University, who is a DSA member, quote, "People voted with Bernie and it showed that these smears didn't land. What people care about is what you do and what you fight for."
1: These smears.
3: Okay. So they're very much like the WNBA coach, just relying on, you know, slogans and we come in love or whatever.
1: Humility will win.
3: That's a good point. Trent Thorne, age 29, said he didn't believe in owning property, but he added that $1.5 million didn't strike him as a particularly valuable home in New York City. Maybe he could rent out to some other people, but that's ultimately up to him. Wait a minute. You just said you don't believe in owning property, but you just advocated for property rights. Manolo de los Santos, the executive director of the People's Forum, which hosts DSA events and organizes left-wing protests, saw the coverage of Gordillo's home as an attempt to sow division and distract working-class New Yorkers. "There's a real fight for most of us who live in the city to simply be able to live in an affordable city. That is the real fight. We're fighting against the interests of the billionaires that are represented precisely by the New York Post and its owners."
1: I feel like you shouldn't have to respond to somebody who says, "I don't believe in owning property." I feel like you should just be able to go, and walk away from them.
3: Or just say you're an idiot. I couldn't help myself.
1: Okay, so apartments, houses, where are they going to come from? And then why doesn't
3: the government?
1: And then why doesn't everybody on earth want to move to New York City? Because you get a free house.
3: Because when we get the working class revolution going around the world, they won't need to because it'll happen in their own country. Yeah, but what about the interim?
1: Lots of people want to live in New York.
3: We come with love and grace and humility. We will not be divided. Love will win.
1: I don't know. I don't even feel like it's worth having conversations. It's amazing that you can stand up in front of people, though, and they'll cheer when you say crap like that.
3: All right, one more quote from this. Here's your DSA co-chair, Grace Mouser, who's getting a little attention. She characterized the story as doxing. And she said, "We can't choose the status we're born into, but we can choose what we do with the privileges we inherit." Gustavo, alongside many of his fellow DSA members. Oh, he has a man bun, by the way. Full disclosure, man bun. Anyway, Gustavo, alongside many of his fellow DSA members and many great heroes of history, from Friedrich Engels to FDR, has used his access to fight for the working class and organize for victories that are redefining American politics. Okay. Yeah, right.
1: Okay.
3: What are we going to do with the kids, though, that are indoctrinated? We've got to find some way to talk sense into them. Maybe just let them get out in the real world for a while.
1: I don't know. These are all such different topics. The you want universal health care. That's a legit discussion, and it very, very well may happen in my lifetime. But I don't believe in owning property is not doable at all, and it's not going to happen in my lifetime.
3: It's insane.
1: It's insane. So, I don't know. These are different topics.
3: Yeah, it's all tearing down the system, though, from their point of view.
1: But some of them, anyway, seem to actually believe it's a workable plan.
3: Oh, yeah. Yeah, they do. They're delusional.
1: Well, where are the houses going to come from? Who's going to build them?
3: The government. The government builders. Equally. And you'll only have to swing a hammer until you're tired. Then you can go home or something. What was that? What was that quote a couple of weeks ago? "You'll only work as much as is necessary."
1: Yeah.
3: Okay.
1: And then you always have the weird thing that if Elon's right, and I don't know how this works, but we just AI takes off and we're so flipping abundant that everything practically is free. Money has no value. But I heard a good conversation the other day, and Elon's never addressed this. Nobody ever does. It's just there's still going to be like places to live that have nicer weather than other places or better views.
3: Mm-hmm.
1: Or whatever. They're going to be in more demand. I mean, how's all that going to get worked out?
3: Nobody even addresses it. Well, I'll tell you precisely how it's going to work out. Whoever is most powerful and closest to the government will take the good stuff, and you will get the dregs.
1: Hmm. Sometimes I hope I get to live through this, and sometimes I hope it somehow gets delayed. And I don't
3: might end up in a trailer park with that Ohio hoe that Jed York was looking to get with. Who knows?
1: There was no hoe.
3: Oh, right. Right.
1: It was a cop. And the trailer park really had nothing to do with it. They just had to pick a location.
3: Right.
1: Kind of interesting that they picked a trailer park, thinking that that would be... I mean, they weren't specifically trying to get an NFL owner billionaire. They're just trying to catch people that were soliciting prostitutes. Yes, Katie?
2: I believe you would call her an Ohio-ho, if you will.
1: That's exactly.
3: Ohio-ho. If she existed, yes. But again, she didn't. Mr. York's disappointment and chagrin.
1: I'm sure there are Ohio-hos.
3: Yes.
1: It's the world's oldest profession, and it doesn't. It's not exclusive to the other 49 states. But yeah, the whole thing was a ruse. So he got, that had to be, God, what was his heart rate when he pulled up and found out it was the cops? Oof, might've been 250. Or he's so wealthy, he thought, well, this will be mildly inconvenient.
3: Yeah, I would like to know. I mean, he's already on the splits with his wife.
1: Right, so he didn't have to worry about that.
3: It's not somewhat a good reputation. Embarrassing.
1: But is it? To who? The crowd he runs with, which is quite possibly other rich dudes who also pay for sex? So they're just going to think, hey, heard you got caught. That sucks. Oh, yeah, that happened to a buddy of mine. What a drag. Right. How long were you in jail?
3: Yeah, it's one of those things. I had an interesting conversation with my daughter about this the other day, how libertarianism is looking at the legalization of hard drugs in Oregon, for instance, what a disaster that's been, and how, you know, liberty intersecting with the social welfare state is unworkable in a lot of ways.
1: And maybe human nature, which libertarians really don't like that idea. That some things you can't, because of human nature, you just can't allow it.
3: And then you end up on the road to serfdom. Read it someday. It's truly interesting. But anyway, I just, the whole, if you buy her dinner and she thinks, yeah, he's a nice enough guy, why not a little bit? Or, you know, but if she says, I'm not hungry, why don't you give me the $140 and we'll have sex? Well, that is illegal.
1: So you're saying if you buy her a $140 meal and have sex, and she's having sex with you because she feels like you bought her an expensive meal.
3: Right.
1: It's okay. But it's, if she says, I already ate, I'm stuffed. How about you just hand me the $140? I'll feel just as grateful and still have sex with you. It's a crime.
3: Right, exactly. Yeah.
1: That is kind of crazy.
3: Yeah.
1: Sex slavery notwithstanding, that's a different subject and abhorrent and doesn't count.
3: Well, I assume in this scenario, the non-existent hooker was just looking for a little, it's a side hustle, literally.
1: And there's plenty of that going on. Let's not pretend there's not that also. Adults who are willingly choosing to sell their bodies for sex to people who are willing to pay them for it. That happens too. It's not all sex trafficking.
3: Yeah, I'm aware of a young woman who has made it infinitely clear, having just had a breakup, that she would only get with men who are successful.
1: I've known lots of women that way.
3: Sure.
1: I knew a friend of a friend. Well, I knew her well, so it wasn't somebody I didn't know. I knew her. She said it out loud. I heard it in prison. She would only go out with, using my finger quotes, guys who had Visa Black cards, which if you don't know what that is, you got to be crazy rich.
3: Mm, well, that's trading companionship, physical and emotional, for money. That's legal. I don't know. At the same time, I don't want street walking hoes walking down the street.
1: No. Can you draw the line somewhere there? Figure that out. I don't
3: know. How about bare-chested gigolos? Don't want that either. Sickening. All oiled up and tan.
1: That would be a good question, though. Was his heart rate 250 and he was sweating and sick to his stomach and thought, oh, my God, this is awful? Or he thought, geez.
3: Oh, for God's
1: sake.
3: This
1: is ridiculous. All right.
3: Right. Getting pulled over for rolling a right turn. All right. We got to do that.
1: I wonder. We'll finish strong next.
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1: I was kind of interested in this story Katie brought us yesterday. Taking a screenshot, which I do a dozen times a day, taking a screenshot could sabotage memory, researchers find. The idea being that our brain does some sort of, okay, I don't need to remember this because I put this over there, which yes. I can't figure out is a good thing or a bad thing. Maybe it's a good thing. It's like freeing up our brain saying, are other things you're going to need to remember? This one's taken care of.
2: Like how to excel at that video game you constantly play. No, it's a bad thing. I remember a study came out at like 40 seconds on AI and your brain gets weaker. Whatever that was a while back.
1: Is there a difference between this and jotting down a note? Why doesn't your brain react the same way? You jotted down that note, so now you don't need to memorize that phone number. You wrote it down.
2: I think it's comparable, yeah.
1: I don't know what I think about that. I do the screenshot thing all the time. I have to, but at this point in my life, though, if I don't, I'll never remember anything.
2: I think the difference is that it's become so effortless that you do it for everything as opposed to you'd only jot something down if you thought, you know, there's little chance I'm going to remember this.
1: I'll tell you what, though. I mean, because I got this example, and I still am the only person I've ever heard talk about this. I should write a paper or be the test case or something. Using the self-driving on your car all the time makes you a much worse driver in a regular car. I know for a fact that that's done that to me.
2: So it'd be don't doubt it.
1: It would be the same sort of thing, right? My brain has decided, oh, okay, you don't have to pay attention when you drive. I thought all these years you need to pay attention. You don't have to pay attention anymore.
2: Correct, 100%.

0: Here's your host for Final Thoughts, Joe Getty.
1: Let's get a final thought from everybody on the crew to wrap up the show for the day. There he is, pressing the buttons in the control room. Michelangelo, what's your final thought?
2: I don't care if some people think it's politically incorrect. I'm going to catch up on King of the Hill this afternoon.
0: It's a funny show, man.
2: Yeah, it is.
1: So good. Katie Green, our esteemed newswoman, has a final thought. Katie?
3: Since we talked about Doug Ford, you should check out Trainwreck, Mayor of Mayhem. It's about his brother Rob Ford on Netflix. It is a great documentary.
0: Oh, really?
3: Yeah.
0: Okay.
1: Yeah, I had a bit of fondness for The Blow, as I recall.
3: Mm-hmm.
1: Jack, a final thought for us?
0: I don't know. Maybe I'm just bad at this. Other parents, maybe you can weigh in. I feel like I'm taking freshman biology again and junior chemistry. It's just, I'm so involved in helping out, and I have to read enough of the chapter to help my kids with their homework to even give them an idea of what to work with. Practically, I'm taking the classes again.
1: How about telling them, figure it out yourself? It's time-honored as a technique.
0: Mm.
1: Yeah, my final thought is, speaking of that sort of thing, is you're talking to young socialists, young would-be socialists. Just got to ask them questions. How would that work? Where would the money come from? Would companies earn as much if they didn't have the incentive to earn it? Just keep asking questions.
0: Were you dropped on your head? Are you a moron? Are you sniffing glue out of a sack?
1: Right.
0: All those questions. Armstrong,
1: do you have a brain?
0: Armstrong and Getty wrapping up another grueling four-hour workday.
1: So many people thank so little time. 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
0: Pleasures like a trailer park. Those kind of pleasures. We'll see you tomorrow. God bless America.

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5: Tributes for a beloved entertainer. Fox News, I'm Tom Rigotti. The nation remembering Dolly Parton.
6: And I will always...
5: The legendary country singer, actress, and philanthropist has died.
7: Dolly opened doors not just for me, but for her entire family to reach the potential we didn't even know was possible. Dolly also opened doors for generations of singers, songwriters, musicians, and dreamers from every walk of life and across every continent. By her example, we believe that anything was possible. She never saw a door she couldn't open, and the doors she opened made and changed history.
5: Nephew Brian Seaver spoke on behalf of the family. Parton was 80 years old. Fox's Tanja J. Powers has more.
8: Dolly Parton was a singer, songwriter, actor, businesswoman, and philanthropist. Born the fourth of 12 children in 1946 in Locust Ridge, Tennessee, Parton was a pioneer for women in country music. Her biggest hits include 9 to 5, Jolene, Here You Come Again, and I Will Always Love You. She was inducted into the Country Music and Rock and Roll Halls of Fame, won multiple Grammys, was awarded the National Medal of Arts, and received the Recording Academy's Lifetime Achievement Award. Her Imagination Library has distributed more than 280 million free books to kids worldwide, and her theme park, Dollywood, has entertained millions since it opened in 1986. Tanya J. Powers, Fox News.
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